0: besides Arizona, other sources of water, including the fact that we've conserved water. Nobody conserves water better than Arizona.
1: Big says he plans to continue to try to find a better solution. Fire managers on the Bradshaw Ranger District plan to conduct prescribed pile burning in various locations in the district pending favorable conditions.
2: These hand piles are from recent hazardous fuels reduction and thinning projects. Ignitions will continue through the month of August if prescribed burning conditions remain favorable. Expect smoke to be light and visible from multiple locations, including Prescott, Prescott Valley, Chino Valley, Dewey, Humboldt, and surrounding areas. The Prescott National Forest land management strategy is centered on long-term forest health and includes reducing forest fuels and using prescribed fire on the landscape. Reducing hazardous fuels will help reduce the threat of high-severity, high-intensity wildfire to the public. This is Russ Edwards reporting.
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1: Your KQ&A forecast for Prescott in the Quad Cities tonight. Under mostly clear skies, 67 degrees, your overnight low. On Wednesday, look for a 20% chance for afternoon thunderstorms, 93 your high. And you'll see a 40% chance for thunderstorms on Thursday with a high of 93 degrees. You'll have mostly clear skies in Cottonwood and the Verde Valley tonight with an overnight low of 75 degrees. A 20% chance of afternoon storms on Wednesday, 105 your high temperature. And then on Thursday, a 30% chance of afternoon storms, your high near 105 degrees. Have a great rest of your Tuesday. 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
9: Larry Elder here, the sage from South Central, the prince of Pico Union, the czar of common sense, the great Eldersky, Don Lorenzo. Welcome to the program. 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
14: 888-971-SAGE, 888-971-7243. I am Larry Elder. We are Salem News Channel. Big day for the DSA candidates. Harry Enten explains how Abdul El-Sayed in Michigan is ahead. He's a member of the DSA, refers to Israel, of course, as committing genocide, and calls Israel apartheid. And he's endorsed by Bernie Sanders, by AOC. Number 39.
15: Yeah, I think that tomorrow Abdullah Sayed will deliver the biggest blow so far against the establishment of the Democratic Party because he is the heavy favorite going into tomorrow. Just take a look at the prediction market odds. Okay, chance to be the Michigan Democratic Senate nominee, Abdullah Sayed. Look at this. He's up to a 98% chance, according to the cash prediction markets, way up like a rocket compared to where he was on April 3rd when he was just a 28% chance just a few months ago. The bottom line is this. You look at all the data that is out there. Abdul Asayed is the very heavy favorite going into tomorrow. And, of course, he is backed by a lot of folks on the left wing of the Democratic Party. And at this point, as I said at the beginning, he looks tomorrow to deliver the biggest blow so far against the establishment wing of the Democratic Party.
16: Give us some sense of just the amount of anger that is there. Really,
7: at incumbents.
16: Yeah.
7: Not at, you know, just a particular person, but at incumbents, at people who are the establishment.
16: Yeah,
7: them.
16: Sarah, I think this is part of a larger story within the Democratic Party, right? That is why tomorrow is so key for understanding where the Democratic Party is right now. And you can see it nationally. What do Democrats want? Democrat and Democratic leaders who think the party needs at least major changes. Look at this. In 2022, it was just 33%. Look where it is now. The clear majority of Democratic voters are those who lean towards the Democratic Party. 57%. A clear majority believe that the party needs at least major changes. No wonder what we've seen so far is incumbents go down in the feet of the House of Representatives. No wonder what we've seen so far this Democratic primary season is the establishment losing and losing and losing again in key races. And no wonder that Abdul Es-Sayed is favored tomorrow, because the Democratic Party's voters at this point are so upset with the establishment. They're saying, anything else, please. And Abdul Es-Sayed, who just 8 years ago during Trump's first term got blown out running for Michigan governor against Gretchen Whitmer, tomorrow is the heavy favorite, because simply put, the Democratic Party is looking for something new, and they are looking to go against Haley Stevens most likely tomorrow, who of course is a sitting congresswoman.
7: I do want to ask you just how motivated Dems are. Where's the energy? How motivated are they to go out and vote? Because numbers matter.
16: Yeah, numbers matter. Who in the Democratic Party is motivated to turn out and vote this election season? The energy right now is on the left wing of the Democratic Party, where Abdul Es-Sayed is. Just take a look here. Okay, Dems extremely motivated to vote. Look at this. 80%, 4 in 5 of those who identify as very liberal say they are extremely motivated to turn out and vote. Compare that to all others within the Democratic Party, a significantly lower chunk, just 3 in 5, 59%. Abdul Es-Sayed kind of comes together, puts it all together, is an outsider, comes from the populist progressive wing in the party, and that's why I think tomorrow he is the heavy favorite. If he does, as I said at the beginning of this segment, it would be the biggest blow against the Democratic establishment so far, sort of culmination of all the factors we've seen this primary season.
7: This is certainly bubbling up, and then you, of course, have the general, and that's a whole different thing.
16: We'll discuss that later. Let's set the primary first.
7: Got to get to the primary first. These are really interesting numbers. Wow.
16: Yeah.
7: Harry, thank you so much.
16: Thank you.
14: Kamala Harris used to say things like, well, I'm open to expanding the Supreme Court. I'm open to eliminating the Electoral College. She went from that to saying she's now in favor of both. Number 60.
17: As you think about this Calais decision and the effective gutting of the Voting Rights Act through Shelby and Calais, how do we best respond? You're a brilliant lawyer, been a legislator and an executive. How do we best respond to what is really a setback in terms of a tool that we've used to protect our voting rights? How do we best respond?
18: Okay, real talk?
17: Real talk, straight talk.
18: I honestly don't believe that it will be any time soon that we are going to revive the Voting Rights Act.
14: Okay, hold on a second. I don't think it's going to be any time soon that we're going to revive the Voting Rights Act, as if it's been eliminated. It hasn't been eliminated. The Supreme Court simply said you can't use gerrymandering to design race-based districts. The assumption that blacks need to have a black politician govern them is offensive and racist. Just as would be offensive and racist not to vote for Barack Obama, because after all, the country's majority white. He, of course, is black. You got all these Republicans, 4 of them black, none of whom represent a district that's majority black. You got all these black politicians. Governor of Maryland's black. Maryland was a slave state. There's no state in the country that's majority black. Black congressman from Georgia, a black senator from Georgia. How'd that happen? Our voting rights have been set back. Are you serious? In Georgia, what did Joe Biden call it? Worse than Jim Crow 2.0. A greater percentage of blacks voted after the law that made it harder to cheat, easier to vote. Continue.
18: Real talk?
17: Real talk.
14: Real talk.
17: Straight talk.
14: Real talk. Straight talk.
18: I honestly don't believe that it will be any time soon that we are going to revive.

0: to create these race-based districts. He's black. But of course, he's an Uncle Tom and a sellout, so it doesn't matter. Continue.
1: It is, we've got to think about now, and I was talking to this young woman about this, now when they have destroyed the infrastructure we built over decades and had in place with the Voting Rights Act for 50 years, how are we going to achieve the goal when that infrastructure has been destroyed? And we're going to have to be creative. Part of it is these midterms are coming up, and it will make a decision about who at least rules the Senate, the House, if not the Senate. And so we have to do the work of telling people right now, check your voter registration status.
0: Okay, that's enough. I can't take it anymore. So now she says she wants to abolish the Electoral College. She wants D.C. to be a state. She wants Puerto Rico to be a state. And she wants to expand the Supreme Court. Josh Shapiro, the governor of Pennsylvania, about the Supreme Court. Number three.
2: But the Supreme Court has been incredibly infuriating at times. There are a number of people in the Democratic Party, including an institutionalist named Joe Biden I once worked for, who he's like a neighbor, as we know.
3: He was known as our third senator.
2: He was known. He might call himself that, too. Who have called for reforms to the Supreme Court, to expansion of the court, to term limits on the court. What do you think about that?
3: I think we need to be open to all of that and more. I think we need to consider more amendments to our Constitution. We've had five.
0: So we need to be open to all of that and more. This is where this party is going. So when you hear people talk about this big chasm between the DSA people and the establishment people, like Kamala Harris and Josh Shapiro, the governor of Pennsylvania, what difference? They went from saying, I don't know about expanding the court to, absolutely. I don't know about getting rid of the Electoral College. Yeah, absolutely. She didn't reiterate her support for reparations, but she already did that before. And watch the other candidates come around to that as well. That's where this party is going. Now, this Francesca Hong is another piece of work. She is the Democrat candidate for governor of Wisconsin. We're going to talk about some of the bizarre things that she has said, particularly having to do with a world where maybe there's just no prisons. Now, whether you're climbing the corporate ladder or launching a new project or just looking for that extra edge, your brain is, of course, your most valuable asset. 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
9: 888-971-SAGE, 888-971-7243. I am Larry Elder. We are Salem News Channel. Francesca Hong is running for governor of Wisconsin, number 45.
10: You said you don't support abolishing prisons. Do you still hold the view that you laid out in May, which was that in a perfect world, it would be a world without prisons?
11: I think talking about what may be aspirational and then understanding the role of the governor, what they can and cannot do, and what is implementable right now, these are different conversations. If we're going to be serious about public safety and ensure that everyone's human right to feel safe is what we are trying to do, we have to make sure that the system right now that is incarcerating more Black and brown men than any other state in the country right now, where we have our schools are having to go to referenda just to try to figure out if they can keep the lights on, making sure that we are delivering solutions, not focusing on labels or slogans, because governing ultimately is about making sure that we're working with our partners in communities on the issues that they care about.
9: More Black and brown men. President Trump made this statement about crime. We're going to dive into it. Number four.
12: You know, a great stat that I love, 91% of the crime in cities is caused by 2% of the people. I love that because you can handle that. You can get rid of the 2%. If it was caused by 91%, you got a problem. But 91% of the crime in Washington, D.C., as an example, was caused by 2.1% of the population. These are many career criminals, sick people, mental problems, but 2.1% of the case of Washington, and we removed from Washington, D.C., 4,212 people, permanently removed. Many of them were brought back to their countries. Some were put in jail. Many were wanted. We had murderers. So we've taken Washington, D.C. crime, we brought it down 91%. And it's considered now one of the safest cities. We're going to do better than the 91 because 9% is even too much. But we're going to bring it back to almost nothing.
9: John Lott wrote a piece about this. He says, America's murder problem, for example, is not spread evenly around the country. Does the United States have a higher murder rate than peer countries? Yes. But research shows that that stat obscures how murders in the United States are extremely concentrated in very tiny areas, just as President Trump said. 2025, the U.S. murder rate fell to just under 4 murders per 100,000. Murders in the nation's largest 30 cities declined by another 18%. If that decline reflects the national trend, and that's likely, U.S. murder rate will fall to approximately 3.25 per 100,000 this year. That's still 70% higher than Canada. And much higher than Australia. But the United States has been making remarkable progress, writes John Lott. The murder rate has not been this low since 1900. As I mentioned, murders in America are extraordinarily concentrated in a small number of places. His research shows that the 31 counties with the highest murder rates are just 1% of all U.S. counties. Just 1% of all U.S. counties, but account for 41% of all the murders. Just 2% of the counties, 54% of all murders. And the concentration isn't even at the county level. Within these counties, murders cluster in remarkably small geographic areas. Roughly 2/3 of all murders in the worst 2% of the counties occur within a 10-block radius, whose populations therefore represent only a fraction of that county. Much of this violence is associated with street gangs and repeat offenders. Most of the country experiences very little, if any, murder. 53% of U.S. counties record no murders in a typical year. Another 16% record one murder. Murder offenders overwhelmingly have extensive criminal histories. About 90% already have criminal records, and some portion of the remaining 10% probably do, but hadn't been caught. Research has consistently shown that 5% of criminals account for most crime. One study found that roughly 6-8% of offenders committed the majority of serious violent crime, including 71% of murders, 73% of rapes, 82% of robberies, and 69% of aggravated assaults. Now, the candidate for Wisconsin governor mentioned blacks and browns. In 2020, black men were roughly 6% of the population, but accounted for 49.7% of known offenders, 8.3 times their share of the population. And the victims, of course, overwhelmingly black as well. So when you're talking about an aspirational world without prisons, you're talking about an aspirational world where the victims of this black and brown crime, who are overwhelmingly people of color, are victimized without their offenders being caught and incarcerated, because it's just not right. So many black and brown people. What about the victims? You give a damn? Francesca Hong. She also says that the history of tipping is racist, and the service industry comes from white supremacy. Number 43.
13: That is in the service industry. We are finally having this conversation about, you know, how our industry really did come from it and kind of is rooted in white supremacy, that tipping in itself. If we look at the history of tipping and how racist it is and how it has kept wages low for Black people for a very long time, and if you look at tipping now, how different the scales are in terms of who receives higher percentages of tips over other folks.
9: What? So we shouldn't tip because historically tipping has been racist? You want to hear about the study finding out that Black people don't tip nearly as well as white people? Is that racist? I got a headache.
14: Fox News, I'm Tom Graham, the suspect accused of setting an eastern Washington state wildfire, making his first court appearance.
15: The defendant, appearing by video from jail, gave his name for the record.
16: Aaron Forrest Farinacci.
15: He's been charged with intentionally setting the wildfire that has destroyed hundreds of structures and forced tens of thousands to evacuate areas near Spokane.
14: Fox's Grinnell Scott, the suspect, denied setting the wildfire. Acting Attorney General Todd Blanche clearing a key hurdle to ultimately win Senate confirmation for the AG role full-time.
17: Todd Blanche needed all 12 Republicans on the Senate Judiciary Committee to advance his nomination to the full Senate floor. Those Republicans came through for him.
14: Fox's David Spunt on Capitol Hill. A full Senate confirmation vote is expected later this week. Republicans do hold a 52-seat majority. 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
23: Arizona News Audio. A new report shows Arizona's feeling the effects of fewer Canadian visitors. Danny Seiden, president and CEO of the Arizona Chamber of Commerce, says the drop in visitors to our state was about 22%.
24: Canadian snowbirds in Arizona represent about $1.5 billion in direct annual spending. You know, that can go all the way up if you count their shorter trips into the low $2 billion range of our economy. So, very concerning.
23: Ex-Prescott nonprofit director Karen Northcutt gets more than 62 years in prison for embezzling $826,000 from the Prescott Area Habitat for Humanity. In Tucson, bystanders jumped into action to stop a robber preying on an elderly man at a fast food restaurant. Two Gila Bend Town Council candidates each got 67 votes for an open seat. If they're still tied after a recount, interim town clerk Patricia Riggs says the winner will be decided by lot as specified by Arizona law.
25: There's been instances of flipping of a coin. There's been short straw. I'm not sure exactly what they're going to do for that.
23: Connie Weber, Arizona News Audio.
26: If you don't have gas in your home, but something doesn't smell good.
27: Ew, what's that smell?
26: If it smells like rotten eggs, there could be a leak in your neighborhood.
27: Now what do I do?

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5: 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In 2020, the Democrats on the Congressional Joint Economic Committee said, and I'm quoting, "Black Americans make up 33% of the sentenced prison population in 2017, despite comprising only 13% of the U.S. adult population. This vast disparity in incarceration rates is driven substantially by the unequal application of U.S. laws," end of quote. John Locke quotes them in his article. He writes this: "The problem is that these discussions ignore the race of the victims, which is what Ms. Hong is doing. 90% of black murder victims are murdered by other blacks. If you make it so there is little or no penalty for murdering blacks, you will ensure more blacks will be murdered." End of quote. Same thing is true, by the way, of white murder offenders. Almost all of their victims are white. Murder is a same-race crime for the most part. It just turns out that blacks are far more likely to commit it. Now you have to ask yourself why. And the answer, as we've talked about for decades now, the large number of blacks enter the world without a father in the home, married to the mother, and the stats are clear. Even Barack Obama once quoted them. Now let's move on. She says that we should be working to expand the court, number 46.
6: So you do support the Senate, the Supreme Court, and prisons, the existence of prisons?
7: Yes, I support all those things right now that are helping to ensure that there is public safety, but I do believe right now in our Supreme Court that we should be working to expand the court.
5: Okay. Now think about that. You don't like decisions, so you want to add a bunch of liberal judges so that decisions are now rendered differently. Doesn't that mean when and if you lose power, Republicans now will do the same thing? Subtract some, add some. It becomes just another political branch now of our government. Do you really want that? Particularly when so many of the decisions that have come down are decisions that you like the one on birthright citizenship. This is just demented. And then there'll be pressure on every politician every time to expand or contract the court, because now voters expect that you treat the Supreme Court like you treat any other political office, whether it's the Senate or the House.

0: these Democrats are just getting more and more bizarre, aren't they? For example, Seth Moulton is a Democrat member of the House of Massachusetts. He's now apologizing for having said in the past he didn't want men in women's sports. He's now apologizing. Number 35.
1: Congressman Moulton, in your last debate, you said when you were asked about student athletes who are transgender, to anyone out there listening tonight, anyone in the LGBTQ community or anyone else, I stand with you because I've always stood with you. But after the last presidential election, you said, I have two little girls. I don't want them getting run over on a playing field by a male or formerly male athlete. Congressman Moulton, which is it?
2: To the trans community feeling the weight and the pain of the Trump administration policies, I deeply recognize your trauma. And I'm sorry if my comments hurt you.
0: I'm sorry if my comments hurt you. Now, explain this to me. This candidate for Wisconsin governor is married to a white man. And therefore, number 44.
3: I wasn't always aware of the struggles of other communities of color because for me, assimilation always kind of took over. And so I did marry my proximity to whiteness continues, right? My son is biracial. He's half white and half Korean. And I think navigating, you know, what his identity is and how people perceive him is always at the back of my mind as well.
0: I'm married and I have proximity to whiteness because I married a white man and I have a half white son. So I've always had a proximity to whiteness, and therefore I really didn't understand the struggles of people of color because I've had a proximity to whiteness. I guess Barack Obama's parents did too. 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
11: You said you don't support abolishing prisons. Do you still hold the view that you laid out in May, which was that in a perfect world, it would be a world without prisons?
12: I think talking about what may be aspirational and then understanding the role of the governor, what they can and cannot do, and what is implementable right now, these are different conversations. If we're going to be serious about public safety and ensure that everyone's human right to feel safe is what we are trying to do, we have to make sure that the system right now that is incarcerating more Black and brown men than any other state in the country right now, where we have our schools are having to go to referenda just to try to figure out if they can keep the lights on, making sure that we are delivering solutions, not focusing on labels or slogans, because governing ultimately is about making sure that we're working with our partners in communities on the issues that they care about.
0: 888-971-SAGE, 888-971-7243. I am Larry Elder. We are Salem News Channel. What about brown criminal illegal aliens? Should they be arrested and deported? According to a DHS spokesperson, last week alone, ICE deported murderers, sexual assailants, burglars, and drunk drivers. They include, but are not limited to, Jose Isaias Cruz Ruiz of El Salvador, member of the 18th Street Gang, previously convicted of homicide, arrested and will be removed. Hermes Francisco Ariana Rivas of El Salvador, member of MS-13, previously convicted for sexual assault and burglary. Pablo Othenio Lopez Saracolia of Mexico, member of the Paisas gang, was previously convicted of assault, DUI, resisting an officer, and illegal reentry. Rounded up, will be deported. Eric Palacios Martinez of El Salvador, member of La Morada Locals, gang member, previously convicted for robbery, damaging property, and trespassing. Nicholas Guzman Hernandez of Mexico, member of the Serenos gang, was previously convicted for felony assault. All these men have now been arrested and they will be deported. But I'm sure she's envisioning a time when we don't need to arrest or deport anybody because it's aspirational. Did you know she once called to cancel Thanksgiving? Oh, yeah. Number 48.
11: One thing that they brought up as well was a post from you in 2021 where you said Americans should cancel Thanksgiving, should have done this in 1621. The post has been deleted. Republicans have been highlighting it. Do you still believe that Thanksgiving should be canceled?
12: I'm a chef, and one of the first meals that I made that was for the community when I was 16 was a Thanksgiving meal. You know, I always think my hospitality background in owning a restaurant for 7-8 years, that bringing folks around the table to share conversation and build community is always a good thing. But Thanksgiving is also a time that's incredibly painful for many people in our communities. And so I think there I wanted to make sure that people understood that there are multiple views, but you know, views can evolve. And the position that I'm running for right now, and I think my background as a chef, will actually help me become a better governor that's able to bring more people to the table.
0: So do you still want Thanksgiving canceled? Well, I'm a chef. And one of my first things is I make meals, and people can sit around a table, and views can evolve. So I guess she doesn't want to cancel Thanksgiving anymore. Hard to say. This DSA co-chair really gets to the bottom of it. Number 50.
9: Megan, you know what's also interesting? I know you take everything I'm saying at face value. I don't mean it as an insult. The energy is all the party's about. All a party is about, the only reason we tolerate their existence is because they organize and they win elections. That's what you're doing. So,
13: yeah.
9: You know.
13: A party is its base. It's the voters. That's right. Who the party is. And
9: right.
13: That's where we
9: and
13: are.
9: You have two or three self-identified Democrats are not afraid of the word socialist. What do you think that means?
13: I think people are seeing that capitalism is not working for them.
0: Hey, capitalism not working for them. They see that some people have more than other people, and they see that capitalism is just not working. By the way, Mamdami now says that you don't need an ID to shop at a city-run grocery store. Number 41.
14: And we're talking about a city-run grocery store, one in each borough, which, by the way, you do not need an ID to shop at, no matter what you've just heard in the news of today. We're talking about actually addressing the question of skyrocketing grocery prices. We've seen in the last, 6 or 7 years alone, an increase in grocery prices of around 30%. And we are going to be delivering a city-run grocery store, one in each borough, 5 in total, that will have the staples of a shopping experience, an essential basket of goods that are discounted by 30% compared to typical retail prices. And that is something that New Yorkers will be able to feel in their pocket. They'll be able to save hundreds of dollars on an annual basis, knowing that the city is looking to actually deliver for them on something that is a non-negotiable in their life, which is healthy and accessible food.
0: So
15: before I leave, I am going to sneak one more.
0: So no matter what you've heard, you don't need an ID to shop at a city-owned grocery store. Really? Number 42.
16: How are you going to keep people from taking advantage of that, that deal, basically? And is there going to be a limit on the number of items that someone can take that are discounted at that level from that essential basket?
14: So our RFP makes very clear that this is a program for New Yorkers to be able to put food on the table, not a program for people to be able to make a quick buck through reselling. I'm going to pass it over to our EDC head, Jeanne Pack, to add some additional details.
17: Yes, if you look at our RFP for the operator, we are looking to make sure that we target New Yorkers, whether it be at sort of a library card-esque thing, and also we manage who's buying and that is focused on everyday New Yorkers. So we are mindful of that, and so we're going to make sure that we have all the things in place to make ensure that that does not happen.
0: So she was wrong. You don't have to have any sort of ID when you shop at a city-owned store. 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

0: 888-971-SAGE, 888-971-7243. I am Larry Elder. We are Salem News Channel. Pretty pathetic for us to have to outline how better off things are with capitalism over any other system that so far has been devised. This is Milton Friedman trying to explain this to Phil Donahue.
1: When you see around the globe the maldistribution of wealth, the desperate plight of millions of people in underdeveloped countries, when you see so few haves and so many have-nots, when you see the greed and the concentration of power within, did you ever have a moment of doubt about capitalism and whether greed's a good idea to run on?
2: Well, first of all, tell me, is there some society you know that doesn't run on greed? You think Russia doesn't run on greed? You think China doesn't run on greed? What is greed? Of course, none of us are greedy. It's only the other fellow who's greedy. The world runs on individuals pursuing their separate interests. The great achievements of civilization have not come from government bureaus. Einstein didn't construct his theory under order from a bureaucrat. Henry Ford didn't revolutionize the automobile industry that way. In the only cases in which the masses have escaped from the kind of grinding poverty you're talking about, the only cases in recorded history are where they have had capitalism and largely free trade. If you want to know where the masses are worst off, it's exactly in the kinds of societies that depart from that. So that the record of history is absolutely crystal clear that there is no alternative way so far discovered of improving the lot of the ordinary people that can hold a candle to the productive activities that are unleashed by a free enterprise system.
1: But it seems to reward not virtue as much as ability to manipulate the system.
2: And what does reward virtue? You think the communist commissar rewards virtue? You think a Hitler rewards virtue? You think, excuse me, if you'll pardon me, do you think American presidents reward virtue? Do they choose their appointees on the basis of the virtue of the people appointed or on the basis of their political clout? Is it really true that political self-interest is nobler somehow than economic self-interest? You know, I think you're taking a lot of things for granted. And just tell me where in the world you find these angels who are going to organize society for us.
1: Well,
2: I don't even trust you to do that.
0: I don't have as much as somebody else. So therefore, we ought to revisit capitalism. Companies make too much money. CEO of a company, publicly held company, has a fiduciary obligation to maximize profits. You know why? Because he has shareholders. Many of these people are not wealthy. I'm Larry Elder.
3: 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Mamba out.
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10: Fox News. I'm John Saucier. Senate Minority Leader Chuck Schumer won't say how he feels about the rise in political candidates who ascribe to the views of the Democratic Socialists of America, but he does say when it comes to the midterms, he's confident Democrats across the spectrum can take back the majority in Congress.
11: We are a big tent party, and being a big tent party is a strength, not a weakness.
10: Well, Senator Schumer has endorsed Democratic Congresswoman Haley Stevens in the Michigan Democratic Senate primary against Abdul Al-Sayed. Texas Republican Representative Brandon Gill tells Fox he believes Democrats have a motive for supporting progressive policies.
12: The real sort of political goal here is one of power. It's a way of sort of buying off voters. It's saying, I'm going to give you free stuff, and in exchange, I expect or I hope that you're going to vote for me. And look at those evil Republicans on the other side of the aisle.
10: America is listening to Fox News.
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14: It's just after 6 o'clock. Thanks for making the Talk of the Quad Cities KQNA your choice for your Tuesday. I'm Marty Myers with a check of your news brought to you by Bucky's and Yavapai Casino. Prescott Valley Police are investigating a fatal vehicle pedestrian collision that occurred on Sunday.
15: On August 2nd, 2026, Prescott Valley Police responded to a report of a vehicle versus pedestrian collision on State Route 69 and Prescott East Highway. Upon arrival, officers located an adult pedestrian who had sustained serious injuries.
16: According to Amanda Bowers, Police Community Service Specialist, the pedestrian was treated by fire and medical personnel, but unfortunately the victim died at the scene.
15: The initial investigation indicates the pedestrian was crossing the roadway at a location where they did not have the right of way when they were struck by a vehicle traveling through the area. The driver remained at the scene, cooperated with officers, and showed no signs of impairment.
16: Speed does not appear to be a factor at this time. The road was temporarily closed while officers conducted their investigation and cleared the scene. I'm Greg Paul reporting.
14: The Chino Valley Planning and Zoning Commission meets at 6 tonight to discuss renewal of a conditional use permit.
17: Kristen Martucci of Tallman Family Trust is requesting renewal of the permit granted in 2002 for a rodeo arena and a wedding facility on a more than 11-acre parcel on West Road 1 South. It was approved for a 25-year term and is set to expire in January 2027. Town code indicates the applicant must initiate renewal prior to expiration to avoid the use becoming non-conforming or requiring cessation. This site has operated in full compliance with the original conditions of a town ordinance since 2022 with no enforcement actions or complaints. No changes to the approved use or site plan are proposed at this time. Also, during the Chino Valley Planning and Zoning Commission meetings at Town Hall on Highway 89, consideration will be given to a rezone of nearly 3 acres on Highway 89 to commercial heavy use. This is Russ Edwards reporting.
14: 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This hands-on field day is a great opportunity to complete your hunter education requirements while learning important firearm safety, ethical hunting practices, and outdoor skills from certified instructors. If you're interested in attending, register online at azgfd.com/hunting/hunter-education-events. 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
14: Your KQNA forecast for Prescott and the Quad Cities tonight. Under mostly clear skies, 67 degrees, your overnight low. On Wednesday, look for a 20% chance for afternoon thunderstorms, 93 your high. And you'll see a 40% chance for thunderstorms on Thursday with a high of 93 degrees. You'll have mostly clear skies in Cottonwood and the Verde Valley tonight with an overnight low of 75 degrees. A 20% chance of afternoon storms on Wednesday, 105 your high temperature. And then on Thursday, a 30% chance of afternoon storms, your high near 105 degrees. Have a great rest of your Tuesday. 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
21: 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Welcome to the program. 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
0: 888-971-SAGE. 888-971-7243. I am Larry Elder. We're Salem News Channel. Later this hour, we're going to talk to Jay Carafano from Heritage about President Trump's statement to Iran, "This is your last chance." Stock market today hit record highs. Maybe there's a deeper reason people mistakenly believe the rich don't pay their fair share in taxes. We will discuss. Big primary day for DSA candidates. Kamala Harris went from saying she's open to expanding the Supreme Court and open to eliminating the Electoral College to saying she's now in favor of doing both. Do you think maybe she's running for president? Zoran Mamdani says it's not true that New Yorkers need ID to shop in a government store. The DSA candidate for governor of Wisconsin calls for a world without prisons. She says it's aspirational. Is a world without crime victims aspirational? Caitlin Clark dodges the question when asked whether biological men should compete against women in sports. Israel says it will not withdraw from Gaza until the weapons in possession of Hamas are removed from Gaza. Have we seen this movie before? 888-971-SAGE, 888-971-7243 is our number. I want to start with the economy. As I mentioned, Dow Jones, record high. S&P record high. Over half of Americans, roughly 60%, have money directly or indirectly invested in the stock market. So when you hear the stock market only benefits the top 1%, it's complete and total nonsense. But you hear that all the time. And we talked about how, according to the Media Research Center, most people get their news from their phone, from their feeds, from these news aggregates, which simply siphon the left-wing traditional media into little sound bites that people, majority of people now get. And you're not going to hear the Washington Post piece that the top 1% pay, in fact, more than their fair share in taxes. But I'm looking at the outlets like CNN, BS Now, which I read and watch, so you don't have to. And the news is relentlessly negative. And I thought about the article I wrote back in 2019. Headline, media badmouths the economy like it did in 1992. In 1992, when George Herbert Walker Bush was running for re-election, a Gallup poll found the majority of Americans thought we were in a recession. Now, I'm tempted to ask young people, what is the definition of a recession? Generally, people have called it back-to-back quarters where there's been negative GDP growth. Assuming that's the sort of definition that many people use, on election day in November 1992, again, George Herbert Walker Bush running for re-election against Bill Clinton, The economy was on its 19th consecutive month of positive economic growth. I repeat, November 1992, majority of people thought we were in a recession. The economy was on its 19th consecutive month of positive economic growth, which means the economy was nowhere near a recession. There was a recession that began in 1990 and ended 8 months later in 1991, 19 months before Clinton's election, according to the National Bureau of Economic Research, which is the bureau that the country uses to determine when recessions start and when they end. However, Investor's Business Daily pointed out that in October 1992, a month before the election, over 90% of the economic news in major newspapers was negative. Let me say that again. In October 1992, a month before this election, when George Herbert Walker Bush was trying to get reelected running against Bill Clinton, 19 consecutive months of positive economic growth, 90% of the economic news in newspapers was negative. Next month, Clinton wins the election. Guess what? That month, only 14% of the newspaper's economic news was negative. Wait. How do you go from 90% negative to 14% negative month to month? Clinton didn't even go to the Oval Office until that following January. All of a sudden, their guy got into office, so the same economic news was now reinterpreted in a positive way. This is how screwed the Republicans and conservatives get by the daily media. Now get this. So Clinton goes into office January 1993, right? 7 days after Clinton took office, the New York Times writes the following headline. U.S. says economy grew at fast pace in fourth quarter. Here's what the New York Times wrote. This is a quote. The economy grew at a faster than expected annual rate of 3.8% in the final quarter of 1992, the strongest performance in 4 years, the Commerce Department reported today. 3.8% growth? When have you seen that? When's the last time you saw growth like that? Last quarter, George Herbert Walker Bush, majority of Americans thought we were in a recession, 19 consecutive positive months of economic growth, 3.8% final quarter of 1992, Bill Clinton walks into office. That's not too shabby for a recession. And that is exactly what's going on right now. Gas prices, as I said a million times, lower than under Joe Biden, and adjusted for inflation, lower than under Barack Obama. Number 29.
1: Well, let's take gasoline prices. So I looked at what happened under the last three presidents, Obama, Trump, Biden. And so this was actually surprising to me because we do have a fairly high gas price today. But if you look over the years that Trump has been president, the average gas price adjusted for inflation has been lower under Trump than it was under Biden and under Obama.
0: That's Steve Moore, one of Trump's economic advisors in Trump 1.0. How long have I been saying this? The National Chairman, Economic Department,

0: poll where 77% of Americans say economic conditions are overall poor. That is the lowest of Trump's second term so far. Is this the, quote, amazing economy the administration thought you'd all be boasting about when the, quote, unquote, big beautiful bill was passed more than a year ago?
1: Well, again, right now the economy does look amazing to me. The inflation's going down, the unemployment rate is low, initial claims like almost no one's getting fired. And final demand was up about 4%, which is about what my friend Howard Lutnick was predicting back then. It was the sort of surge in imports of capital goods that I think that caught people a little bit by surprise. That's why the number was a little bit lower. But I think that you're seeing really, really strong growth. And in the end, one of the things that I could say as an economist is that there's a big economic literature that says that in the end, people vote based on what's in their pockets. There's a guy named Ray Fair at Yale that has a famous paper that shows that what people have in their pockets is the best indicator of what's going to happen to elections. And so if you take the Ray Fair model, then you could say, well, actually real incomes went down under President Obama, then President Trump won, and real incomes went down under President Biden, President Trump won again. And so I think that the real incomes growing right now are a really positive sign politically, a much more positive sign than something I would see in a poll.
0: And of course,
2: that was to CNN. She was just shocked. She's expressed on her face. There's a book, 1997. This is 5 years after Bill Clinton gets elected. Lessons from the Recession, a Management and Communication Perspective. The authors wrote, and I'm quoting, "It's difficult to avoid the conclusion that the highly negative view of the economy in 1992 was due in large part to widespread misperceptions about its performance and prospects, and that unduly negative coverage on network television played some major role in forming those misperceptions." Close quote. A lot of words to say something very simple. The biased media altered people's perception of the economy and made them feel falsely that the economy was in a recession, when by any normal definition of the word recession, it wasn't even remotely close to a recession. 3.8% growth in the final quarter of George Herbert Walker Bush. 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
5: 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Next segment, we're going to talk to James Carafano of Heritage Foundation about his take on the state of the war against Iran, what he thinks about the alleged deal for Hamas to turn over their weapons, although Israel says they're not turning over weapons, they're just storing them under somebody else's supervision. We want the weapons out before we agree to pull out of Gaza. And we're also going to talk to him about what's going on in Spain with all these illegal aliens from Morocco pouring into that little tip that's connected to the coast, the continent of Africa, but is controlled by Spain. All of this and more. President Trump has said this is Iran's last chance to sign a good deal. Number 56.
6: They don't like saying that they're talking. So I say, wait, we're in talks. Big deal, we're in talks. And they'll sometimes deny it, even though they spend hours and hours together talking. No, the talks are going along. We're going to hit them very hard yesterday, very, very hard, harder than any attack. I think I can say, General, from a point of knowledge, any attack since World War II, that's pretty big, and we were set to go, and they called. And in addition, Saudi Arabia called, and UAE called, Qatar called, got calls from numerous people. Not, I don't want to use the word begging, but some were, in particular, Iran did not want to be hit. And they said, we want to talk. We want to talk about the strait, but more importantly, from my standpoint, we want to talk about the denuclearization of Iran, because this is what it's all about. This is why I'm doing this. And it should have been done. It's now 50 years. We keep saying 47 years, but 3 years have gone by. But it's for 50 years that other presidents should have been doing what I, or other countries. Didn't have to be us, but other countries. And nobody did it, and it was time, and we hit them hard with the B-2s more than a year ago now, and that knocked out their capability, their potential capability. We've done a great job, but when we talk, we say we're talking. If we're not talking, when you ask me, no, we're not talking, I'll say it. But we are talking right now, we're talking, and we're talking at the request of Iran, backed by Saudi Arabia, backed by UAE, and backed by Qatar in particular, but others also. Many, many countries called, many, the leaders of many are friendly with a lot of them, almost all of them, one way or the other, and they all wanted to give this a last chance. This is a last chance. This is not something that if it doesn't happen, this is the last chance for them to sign a good document.
5: Last chance, he says, before decapitation, number 53.
6: Thank you. Thank you very much.
7: Mr. President, this is at least the fifth time you turned off airstrikes against Iran since April to negotiate. What is your message to the American people who are wondering what has changed this time? Why should it be any different?
6: Well, you don't know. I don't know. I think we're going to maybe get something, but I want to give them every last chance before decapitation. Very tough to do what we have planned. Still planned. We'll see what happens. But it's a very, very tough thing to do. I think I'm very proud of the fact that I'll give people a chance. This is a big move. To do an attack that big on a country, I'd rather not do it. Now, we've already through lots of large attacks, but they were normal large. Hopefully they'll come to their senses, because what happened, cannot have a nuclear weapon, but hopefully they'll come to their senses. So they called me and they said, please don't attack, we'll make a deal. That's the real truth, and everyone knows it. And who wouldn't call? And they found out through leaks and sleazebags, you know, a lot of sleazebags, leakers. Leakers should be put in jail. They have to strengthen up the laws for leakers. But in this case, leakers helped, because they said the severity of the attack, and Iran knew it. They knew what was coming. It was going to come last night, and it would have gone on for a long time, and there'd be essentially very little left. There'd be nothing left. And if I'm given a chance to let a lot of people live, I want to give that chance. So I'm under no time constraint. You know, I don't happen to be running, but a lot of very good Republicans are running.
5: Now, regarding Hamas, Trump made an announcement that Hamas has agreed to give up their arms, but Israel says, well, they've not agreed to allow someone to take all of them out of Hamas. What has Hamas been doing with all of the aid that they've been given over all these years? Here's what Douglas Murray, conservative pundit, said back in November 8, 2023. This is just 1 month after October 7, number 34.
8: Do you not feel that something has to give here, that this has to get resolved somehow, and that the only way to do that is, as with all these situations, you have to eventually compromise in some way? And the problem for Netanyahu is that people think he is completely incapable of offering Hamas any compromise, and therefore there is no deal. So the families of the hostages still there, and hundreds of thousands of protesters in Israel on the street to Tel Aviv right now, they are of the firm belief that it's his own intractable position on this which is not going to allow any kind of ceasefire to be achievable.
9: But there again, if I can say so, Piers, it's the same thing, which is the presumption that it's Netanyahu who is uncompromising. We end up with this, again, because Netanyahu is a democratically elected leader, and so it's assumed that some pressure can be brought to bear on him. In my view, it is not Netanyahu who's uncompromising. It's Hamas that's uncompromising. They could have handed back the hostages last October. They could have not done this. I mean, they could have tried to build a state since 2005, when Israel withdrew from the Gaza, and handed the place over to them. Hamas could have used the billions of dollars and pounds and euros that British and European and American taxpayers gave them since 2006. They could have used those billions of dollars to build up Gaza. They could have made a booming, in the good sense of the term, Mediterranean paradise. They could have created wealth for their people. But you know what they did? They built down instead of upwards. They built.
5: 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Jay Carafano up next from Heritage on how the war is going in his view. I'm Larry Elder.
10: News. I'm John Saucier. Senate Minority Leader Chuck Schumer won't say how he feels about the rise in political candidates who ascribe to the views of the Democratic Socialists of America, but he does say when it comes to the midterms, he's confident Democrats across the spectrum can take back the majority in Congress.
11: We are a big tent party, and being a big tent party is a strength, not a weakness.
10: Well, Senator Schumer has endorsed Democratic Congresswoman Haley Stevens in the Michigan Democratic Senate primary against Abdul Al-Sayed. Texas Republican Representative Brandon Gill tells Fox he believes Democrats have a motive for supporting progressive policies.
12: The real sort of political goal here is one of power. 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And look at those evil Republicans on the other side of the aisle.
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15: Arizona News Audio. A new report shows Arizona's feeling the effects of fewer Canadian visitors. Danny Seiden, president and CEO of the Arizona Chamber of Commerce, says the drop in visitors to our state was about 22%.
16: Canadian snowbirds in Arizona represent about $1.5 billion in direct annual spending. You know, that can go all the way up if you count their shorter trips into the low $2 billion range of our economy. So, very concerning.
15: Ex-Prescott nonprofit director Karen Northcutt gets more than 62 years in prison for embezzling $826,000 from the Prescott Area Habitat for Humanity. In Tucson, bystanders jumped into action to stop a robber preying on an elderly man at a fast food restaurant. Two Gila Bend town council candidates each got 67 votes for an open seat. If they're still tied after a recount, interim town clerk Patricia Riggs says the winner will be decided by lot as specified by Arizona law.
17: There's been instances of flipping of a coin. There's been short straw. I'm not sure exactly what they're going to do for that.
15: Connie Weber, Arizona News Audio.
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5: 888-971-SAGE, 888-971-7243. I am Larry Elder. We are Salem News Channel. My guest graduated from West Point, served 25 years in the Army, retiring as a lieutenant colonel. He's now VP Foreign and Defense Policy Studies at the Heritage Foundation. Please welcome back Dr. James Carafano. Jay, thank you very much for taking the time.
21: Hey, good to be with you, my friend.
5: Jay, you're probably tired of talking about this. President Trump says that he's given Iran their, quote, last chance. What do you think is the state of play in the war against Iran?
0: Yeah, let me explain why I'm tired, right? I don't think this is the big issue in the Middle East, and here's why. The war with Iran was the chief threat to U.S. interests in the region. It was the most powerful force, the ability to destabilize the region. Trump's campaign has eliminated all of that. Today, Iran physically could not build a nuclear weapon, even if they wanted to. They simply can't do it. They could threaten their neighbors with a rain of fire from above. Okay, they can shoot a ballistic missile here or a drone there, but they do not have a mass arsenal anymore that they can threaten anybody with. They could unleash their surrogates to attack anybody whenever they wanted. That won't work. We recently saw, for example, the Houthis in Yemen said, we're going to close the Red Sea. That lasted for about 5 minutes. They can't even financially support these guys. Yeah, and they once claimed that they could shut off the 20% of the world's oil that transited the Strait of Hormuz, that they could shut that off. And that is literally not true anymore. Two-thirds of the region's exports are going out. So from when the war started to today, two-thirds of what used to go out now goes out, and all that bypasses the Strait, and the Strait isn't even closed. They have a limited capacity to do it the Strait. And here's the thing is, every time they come at Trump, Trump takes something else off the table. So he is really, Iran is their own worst enemy, because every time they try something, he takes something more away from them. So if you think of a timeline of, okay, everything stopped and they could rebuild all the capabilities to be the threat they were a year ago, how long would that take? So every day that Trump conducts a military operations against the Iranians, it adds months, and in some cases, in some capabilities, years to when Iran could ever actually be a threat today. So deal, no deal, I'm not sure I really care. He has completely humbled them as a threat to U.S. interests. So it's the things we do to take advantage of what the president achieved that matter to me more than whether we get a deal with Iran or not.
5: As you know, the war is unpopular with the American public, depending upon how the question is phrased. What bothers me is a few weeks ago, Donald Trump meets with the NATO General Secretary, Mark Rutte. Rutte publicly says that Iran was close to getting a nuclear bomb, that Trump did the right thing to eliminate that threat. He made the world safer. So, Jay, I checked Reuters, Associated Press, LA Times, New York Times. Either that part was not mentioned at all or was buried deep in the article. That should have been the lead story. Here, that NATO General Secretary agrees with Trump that Iran was close to getting a nuclear weapon, and that threat has now been severely set back. Not even mentioned. When you phrase the question the way the McLaughlin people did, Iran's close to getting a nuclear weapon. They would probably use it if they had one. They are trying to block 20% of the world's oil. Donald Trump is stopping that. Are you okay with that? Then the majority of people say yes.
0: Yeah, so look, let's just put the war stuff aside and the currency of politics aside and just talk real politics. Because these are the politics that really matter. And it's not the midterms and what the polls say now. It is 2028. 2028 is a referendum on Donald Trump. Doesn't matter who the candidates are. We're going to be arguing whether Trump was a good president or not. So if you want the meaningful, serious politics that are going to change America to come out right, when you ask the question in 2028, are you better off than you were 4 years ago, you want the majority of Americans to say yes. So for the president, what's most important is that he successfully prosecutes these operations to demonstrate decisively and completely that Iran is not a threat. Because nobody is going to remember when they go to the polls in 2028 what the cost of gasoline was when they went on summer vacation in 2026. So the president's right to discount the politics and focus on accomplishing the mission. And every day that this war drags on, the prospects that America and our allies in the region will be better off grow. And so here's the thing that we're not talking, because you know about people don't talk about politics, I mean, the good things about this war, the signs that we know that this is working. Hamas would not be coming to the table and making a deal. The Iranians specifically told them, don't do this. if they thought that Iran was still in the game. The Saudis wouldn't be talking to the Israelis about maybe using their pipeline to move oil out the region if they didn't think they were going to partner the region. Countries wouldn't be working together. Iraq wouldn't be making a big deal with the United States, $1 billion of deal, if they thought Iran was a rising power. They wouldn't be standing by while the U.S. pounds the Iranian militias in Iraq. So nobody would be aligning with the U.S. Countries would be peeling off. You know, people would be breaking. None of that's happening. So everything in the region shows that America is the power that is driving the train. And you're right. The media makes it sound like this is Vietnam, which is ludicrous.
5: We come back, James. I want to ask you, why is it that our NATO allies are not stepping in? Why aren't they stepping up? What Donald Trump has done, in my opinion, is a gift to the world, made the world safer. It seems to me people should be lining up to help him, especially since he's accomplished all the things that you said. And I want to ask you also about what's going on in Spain. Jay Carafano is my guest, 888-971-SAGE. Do not leave town.

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7: I love the monsoons. It's so peaceful hearing that rain hit the roof.
8: Peaceful? 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
13: Friday night. 888-971-SAGE, 888-971-7243. Larry Elder, my guest is Jay Carafano of Heritage. Jay, give me a moment to set this up. Before you came on, I was talking about the impact the media has to shape how we think about things. 1992, George Herbert Walker Bush is running for re-election against Bill Clinton. There were 19 consecutive months of positive economic growth. Yet the majority of Americans thought we were in a recession. Investors Business Daily took a look at newspaper articles about the economy October 1992, a month before the election. 90% of the economic news in these newspapers was negative. Next month, Clinton gets elected, same newspapers, now 14% of the economic news was negative. Same data, only intervening thing that happened was that Bill Clinton got elected. And 7 days after Bill Clinton walks into the Oval Office that following January, New York Times writes, surprising economic news. Last quarter of George Herbert Walker's term, 3.8% positive economic growth. Yet the majority of people, as I mentioned, thought we were in a recession. That's why I started out by talking about all of this stuff, the way they discounted what Mark Rutte said. This is giving people the impression the war is not going well. They don't know why we went there. They don't believe that there was a valid reason for going. You hear knuckleheads like Chris Murphy of Connecticut saying, illegal war, should never have started. He's on TV. I'm yelling at TVJ. Ask him whether or not he believes Iran was close to getting a nuclear weapon. Question was never asked.
14: Look, reality gets a vote on foreign policy. You could say a war but is lost, but Iran is the chief destabilizing force in that region. It is completely humbled and on its knees. We are doing stuff in that region with allies that we've never been able to do for decades. The notion the United States is working with Syria to rebuild its country, working with Lebanon to rebuild its country, actually getting Gaza out of the terrorism business and giving the people of Palestine a future. These were things that people thought were impossible, getting the Israelis and Arab countries to actually cooperate on security. These things that people thought were impossible, and they're happening. And in the end, reality will well out. I will say this. Look, foreign policy is not domestic policy. The Iran war is not going to drive the outcome of the midterm elections. And it's probably not even a top 20 issue. Look, I'll give you a good example. Look at Ukraine. Ukraine was not popular with a lot of Republicans. Everybody said, Republicans want to walk away from that war. The president didn't walk away from Ukraine. And what's happening today? Ukraine under Donald Trump has been more successful on the battlefield than it's ever been. And it's actually winning the war, and the Russians are losing. And if Trump had just listened to the people that said, oh, people don't like this, forever wars and everything else, just walk away and ignored U.S. interests, it would have been like Biden in Afghanistan.
13: And
14: Trump didn't do that. So I think the president's instincts are right. You focus on the national interest, and the politics will follow. Don't let politics tell you how to support, defend your country.
13: You are right about Ukraine, your analysis. I agree with you. What's interesting to me, Jay, is that Donald Trump got our allies to pick up the tab for Ukraine. No credit for that. We're not paying for it anymore. Right. Where's the love? Right. Come on.
14: Crazy, right? And the thing is, everybody's better off. The Ukrainians are better off. The Europeans are better off. We're better off. And they just move on to the next. And this is the shtick, right? This will happen. They'll complain about this, and then it'll be obvious that actually Trump's doing the right thing, and they'll just move on to the next thing to complain about.
13: Yeah.
14: I honestly think Americans have made this. Here's my concern, which is, people should focus on the things that are important to them. But here's the thing you always have to remember. You're voting for the president. I will often talk about these issues, and they say, well, I'm not voting on national security. I'm voting on healthcare or, whatever. But the reality is, you're electing the commander in chief. So you're voting for national security. It doesn't matter if you say you're not, you are. Same thing with the border. If you look what's going on in Spain, that could be us. When I saw the pictures of what's going on in Spain, I said, two years ago, it was Tuesday in America.
13: Yeah, right? Yeah, that was us.
14: We could go back to that in a heartbeat, right? Because nothing can keep a president from going back to that. The only thing that is elite is leaders. And so you can say, well, I'm not voting on Trump's secured the border. That's fine. I'm not voting on that. I'm voting on something else or whatever. But no, you're voting on the border. You're voting on immigration enforcement. You're voting on safer streets. You're voting on peace restraint. There's a reason why more people are joining the military at a higher rate than ever. And they're not leaving the military. They're staying in. And we're at war. We're at war, and we have unprecedented levels of recruiting and retention. There's a reason for all those things, and they all matter. So when we as voters go to the box, you can't just say, well, I had to pay more for gasoline last summer, summer vacation, so I'm going to try somebody else. You know what that gets you? That gets you Mandami. That gets you Gavin Newsom. That gets you people like Kamala Harris as your senator. That's what that gets you. You have to realize your responsibility as a voter. This person is responsible for the freedom and safety and prosperity of your country. And it is not like, let me try this flavor of butter today and see if I like it better than the margarine I ate last week. Dude, you are gambling with the future of this country when you vote for the president of the United States. I discount the midterms. I think Trump has. Whatever happens, happens. But it's 2028 is a big deal in this country. When we decide, are we going to continue with policies that have actually delivered really on every front, economic, security, defense, the border, real progress? Or are we going to say, well, I don't like the guy with orange hair because, everybody on the five and or the view doesn't like him, and you know, my favorite rock star doesn't like him and my favorite actress doesn't like him. So I'm just going to vote for, try somebody else. Maybe they'll be okay. We've tried that. That's what got us 4 years of Joe Biden.
13: 30 seconds left. Jay, what is Spain going to do?
14: You know, the weird thing about this is Spain has done amnesties before, and they always get the exact same result. Every time they get an amnesty, they get another wave of illegal migration. So the only thing that's going to save this country is bringing this government down, new elections, bringing the conservatives in Spain to power, who actually have the support of the majority of the country, and they'll fix the problem. That's the only thing they can do.
13: Jay Carafano, Heritage. Jay, as always, thank you very much for coming on. We appreciate it.
14: Thanks, my friend.
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23: You think we have immigration problems? Did you see what happened in Spain yesterday? 60,000 people in one day bum-rushed the border and got through. This is amazing. And this poor Spain, at the same time, they're having horrible fires. Spain is the new California. The northern part is on fire. The southern part gets overrun by migrants, and everybody speaks Spanish. It's the new California.
13: 888-971-SAGE, 888-971-7243. I am Larry Elder. Salem News Channel. Maybe there's a deeper reason why people mistakenly believe that the rich don't pay their fair share in taxes. Big primary day for DSA candidates. We're going to talk about that. Kamala Harris went from saying she's open to expanding the Supreme Court and open to eliminating the Electoral College to saying she's in favor of doing both. Mamdani says it's not true that New Yorkers need an ID to shop in the government store. The DSA candidate for governor of Wisconsin calls a world without prisons aspirational. Question, what does she call a world without crime victims? All of this and more, 888-971-SAGE, 888-971-7243. 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President Trump on why he continues to allow Iran to choose peace. Number 36.
0: Mr. President, this is at least the fifth time you've turned off airstrikes against Iran since April to negotiate. What is your message to the American people who are wondering what has changed this time? Why should it be any different?
1: Well, you don't know. I don't know. I think we're going to maybe get something, but I want to give them every last chance before decapitation. Very tough to do what we have planned, still planned. We'll see what happens. But it's a very, very tough thing to do. I think I'm very proud of the fact that I'll give people a chance. This is a big move. To do an attack that big on a country, I'd rather not do it. Now, we've already through lots of large attacks, but they were normal large. Hopefully they'll come to their senses, because what happened cannot have a nuclear weapon, but hopefully they'll come to their senses. So they called me and they said, please don't attack, we'll make a deal. That's the real truth, and everyone knows it. And who wouldn't call? And they found out through leaks and sleaze bags, you know, a lot of sleaze bags, leakers. Leakers should be put in jail. They have to strengthen up the laws for leakers. But in this case, leakers helped, because they...
13: When we come back, Pete Hegseth, angry at the media. Don't go away.
2: Is that a me?
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26: Fox News, I'm Tom Graham. An armed suspect is in custody after being spotted walking the grounds of President Trump's California golf course ahead of the Commander-in-Chief's planned visit.
27: 38-year-old Janine John Taylor from Downey, California, taken into custody in Ranchos Palos Verdes by plainclothes FBI agents after they spotted his suspicious activity.
26: Fox's Kevin Cork, investigators say, was monitoring security practices at the golf course ahead of the president's visit. Los Angeles Fire Department determining the cause of one of last year's deadly wildfires.
28: It was arcing from a transmission tower owned by Southern California Edison that sparked the deadly Eaton fire in January of last year. The Los Angeles Fire Department says it reached that conclusion after 18 months of investigation.
26: Fox's Jack Callahan, America is listening to Fox News.
4: In your weather forecast, Chino Valley, Prescott Valley, Dewey, Humboldt, and Prescott area clear. Temperatures low to mid 70s overnight. 20% chance of showers and thunderstorms. Returning to our forecast, middle 90s in the Prescott Quad Cities, Cottonwood and the Verde Valley, 105. And we'll pretty much stay there right on through the weekend with a 20 to 40% chance of precipitation each afternoon. I'm Gregory Scott for AM 1130, Ben 99.9 FM in Prescott, 95.5 FM, Prescott Valley and Cottonwood, the talk of the Quad Cities, KQ&A.
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7: Arizona News Audio. Governor Katie Hobbs meets with Republican and independent supporters, slamming her opponent, Congressman Andy Biggs, for supporting President Trump's tariffs.
8: Andy Biggs has said the tariffs seem to be working, and every chance he's had to oppose them, he has not taken that chance.
7: Canadian tourism in Arizona down by about 22%, a drop attributed in part to anti-Canada rhetoric from President Trump. Yuma police arrested several adults for trying to lure minors for sex. Police Sergeant Lori Franklin says they've been working on this operation for about a year, having law enforcement officers post as children on digital platforms. They made arrests last Friday and Saturday.
9: Five adults were arrested, and they were attempting to meet with minors who they knew were minors within the city limits of Yuma.
7: A pedestrian struck and killed near State Route 69 and Prescott East Highway. Authorities say the pedestrian did not have the right of way. Connie Weber, Arizona News Audio.
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9: And welcome, everybody, from Avalon, New Jersey, way, way, way down the Garden State Parkway on a Tuesday night, at least down here. It has been gorgeous, 80 degrees, low humidity, low dew point, blue skies. Ah, very nice, as we are now into the fourth day of August. All right, let's get to the fun stuff, shall we? New York City, as you know, is home to the largest Jewish population outside of Israel. All right, think about that for a second. And this year, that community is paying a price for the guy who is currently residing in Gracie Mansion. That, of course, is Zoran Mamdani. Not only does he have a judicial council that does not include one Jewish resident of New York, not one, despite 1 million Jews living here, which isn't a message or anything, that you're not welcome and you might as well leave. And oh, by the way, October 7th, yeah, probably justified. He won't say that out loud, but boy, his wife did. And given his past comments about Israel and, oh yeah, I want to arrest Bibi Netanyahu. Yeah, I'm pretty sure that we have a blatant anti-Semite currently as the mayor of America's largest city. All right, well, Wall Street Journal now reporting today that anti-Jewish hate crimes in the city rose nearly 10% this year. Officers recorded 205 anti-Jewish hate crimes in the first 7 months of 2026. That's up for 189 during the same stretch of 2025. More than half of all hate crimes in the city targeted Jewish residents this year. Think about that for a second. More than half of all hate crimes in New York City targeted Jewish residents. All right, now let's put that in perspective. More than half, even though Jewish New Yorkers make up only, ding, ding, ding, 10% of the population. That's according to NYPD data. So, wow, isn't that amazing? More than half of hate crimes targeted Jews, and they make up only 10% of the city. And boy, if we only had a mayor that would step up and say, this cannot happen anymore. Instead, that ain't happening. And that is what is happening in New York City under Zoran Mamdani, which, oh, by the way, no child care, the free stuff, that's not coming. And I still don't see the free buses. I'll say this every day. I don't care. And the government-run grocery stores, well, gee, that's not looking very good either, at least when the first one's not going to open in East Harlem until 2029. How long does it take to open a friggin' grocery store? Honestly, if you have the money, or at least Kathy Hochul's money from upstate, why should that take so long? And why are we already hearing that this is going to be triple the amount that it was originally budgeted or at least promised during the campaign? Oh my, things ain't looking good in the Big Apple, but you already knew that now, didn't you? Meanwhile, it looks like Todd Blanche is going to be the next Attorney General of the United States. And, well, I think liberals thought that they're going to win this fight because there were a couple of shaky rhinos, Republican in name only, that were teetering on confirming Blanche. Blanche, of course, a former personal attorney of President Trump. And we have the audacity to hear from Democrats to say, like, well, you cannot have an AG that works hand in glove with the mayor, I'm sorry, with the president of the United States. Well, I'm pretty sure that Eric Holder called Barack Obama his wingman. And I am certain that Merrick Garland was working hand in glove with Joe Biden on all things in that auto pen administration. Well, Cory Booker, Spartacus, is not having this one bit, and he loses it as usual in the cheesy performance art that's usually reserved for 3 a.m. on Skin and Backs, but, well, it's happening in the Senate. Cut number 18. Spartacus, go.
7: Ridiculous, the corruption that we have normalized in America. That president's children can go out and sit on boards and make money. That is wrong, and that is corrupting. But they have become so obsessed with the millions that the Bidens have made that they have ignored completely the billions of dollars that the Trump family is making. That is like being obsessed and using a magnifying glass to study the stain on the living room carpet when behind you is a mountain of excrement covering the living room couch and coffee table.
9: Oh, that's nice.
7: This is so outrageous, the lack of proportionality going on among my colleagues. It is laughable.
9: Uh-huh.
7: This is absolutely insane that we have a president of the United States that has now made $2 billion doing what? Wow, he's such a shrewd businessman. Let me create my own crypto coin and have foreign nations invest in it. Oh, and by the way, if you are a corporation in America, put my children on the board and they'll get no bid contracts. This is the Judiciary Committee. We're supposed to be checking and balancing this nation. Why have people on both sides of the aisle given up on any trust in government? It's because we're surrendering any shred of integrity left.
9: Now, here's the funny part about, see, Booker always takes this very, very high moral ground, as in, you know, Mount Olympus kind of higher moral ground. And he always talks about how we have to have civility and integrity in places like the U.S. Senate. Okay, well, we all agree on that. The problem is that this is somebody who literally would run to Stephen Colbert and say that, you know, I'd really, really love to punch President Trump in the face. You could say things like that, but then, God forbid, you know, Republicans vote for the Republican AG to be the Attorney General under the Republican president. That's the way it worked with Joe Biden. It's the way it worked for Barack Obama. So let's not suddenly be offended because Republicans decided for once not to crack here and side with Democrats in terms of not giving President Trump what he wants. The bottom line is that Todd Blanche has always been the picture of integrity. It doesn't matter if he was Trump's attorney at one point or not. Find me one time when this person was threatened to have his law, or I'm sorry, his legal status exempted, right? His law license. Never, once. There's never been any real complaints about him in terms of the way he has handled himself in the courtroom or the way he has just conducted himself as a human being in general. So for Spartacus here to be screaming about, well, integrity, sorry, dude, you lost. And elections have consequences. And currently the Senate is controlled 53-47. Well, 52.5-47, if you count Mitch McConnell is like 0.5 at this point in terms of, you know, proof of life. But at the same time, that's the way it works. Don't act surprised. He got his soundbite. Yay, we played it on here. Yay. But that's just the way that goes. All right. What is going on in Maine? Can somebody explain what's going on in Maine? Because they had the Nazi tattoo guy first as their nominee, or he was about to be the nominee. And then they obviously pulled that last second with suddenly all these sexual assault allegations by ex-girlfriends, very credible. All right. And they came right before he was going to be the nominee and they had no turning back. So you have to wonder if that was a Democrat kind of op to get Plattner out, knowing that this was a flawed candidate who would absolutely lose to Susan Collins. Okay, no, not just the Nazi tattoos, but saying that black people don't tip, the love for communism, wanting to do all those things like abolish ICE, which basically is now every Democrat at this point. So what am I talking about? What he would used to do in porta potties, bathrooms, in terms of, hey, what kind of pleasure could I find in here? That sort of stuff. He has said some profoundly horrible things about Purple Heart recipients.

0: flawed. And he's flawed to the point where, again, I can't get over this. He married his cousin. Not like fifth removed cousin, didn't know she was my cousin kind of thing. His second cousin. Ugh. And then they had kids together, two of them. Ugh. Is that normal? Can they find anybody normal in the lobster state? I don't think so. Oh, so Bernie's asked about, hey, this Troy Jackson guy, have you vetted him? Because you screwed up on the last one with Graham Plattner. And here he is with Kristen Welker talking about, you know, I wasn't really involved with this, but I love this guy because again, I just want to win. He doesn't say it, but that's basically what is being implied here. You would think they would learn and vet the next candidate. Oh, no. Cut number 15. Go.
1: Party only had a matter of days to settle on a replacement. Are you confident that Troy Jackson has been fully vetted, Senator?
2: Well, I was not involved in that process at all. I mean, as you indicated, they had to move very, very quickly. And I think the main Democratic Party did the best they could under difficult circumstances. All I can say is I have known Troy for a number of years. He is a fifth generation logger. You want a working class voice in Washington, D.C.? Troy is certainly that voice.
0: Oh, man. I was not involved in the process whatsoever. Would you want to be in the process? You are the godfather of the Democrat Socialists of America. And now you are nominating somebody who is also a socialist in a state that you must win or you don't win back the Senate and get all those things that you want by having control majority there. So Bernie Sanders is going to sit there and say, I was not involved in the process. He absolutely was, and he doesn't care. Whatever character flaws these people have, he does not care. Because I guess Troy Jackson was the worst best choice in Maine because I guess he has some name recognition having run for office earlier and having been in state politics forever. But don't say you weren't involved in the vetting process, Bernie. What a joke. And meanwhile, it makes me think this whole cousin marrying thing and having kids with the cousin thing. Wolf of Wall Street, which is one of the most underrated movies of all time. It's in my top 10. Scorsese can do comedy to a certain extent as well. Not that this is a pure comedy movie, but it's one of the best ones I've ever seen. A little vulgar, sure. Well, Leonardo DiCaprio is great in it. Jonah Hill as well. And they are in the scene at one point where Leonardo DiCaprio hires Jonah Hill to work for him. And then he says, you know, I'm hearing these rumors about how you may have married your cousin. And this is how Jonah Hill responds to it. And this is probably how the whole Bernie Sanders, Troy Jackson conversation went. And probably it's exactly like it. Anyway, cut number 16, go.
3: It's not like that. No, it's not like that.
4: I mean, like, you married your cousin or some stupid, you know?
3: Yeah, my wife, yeah, my wife is my cousin or whatever, but it's not like what you think, whatever, you know?
0: No.
4: Is she, like, a first cousin or is she?
3: Yeah, no, she's, you know, her father. He's the brother of my mom.
0: Oh.
3: It's not like, well, you know, look, we grew up together, and she grew up hot, you know, she was I know my friends are trying to, you know, in our house. I'm not going to let someone, you know, one of these ass my cousin. So, you know, I use the cousin thing as like an end. I'm not going to let someone else my cousin. You know, if anyone's going to my cousin, it's going to be me.
4: No, I get it. Yeah. I mean, you're not a...
0: Yep, that's how that conversation probably went. Anyway, this is Joe Concha. This is the Joe Concha Show. From Avalon, New Jersey, because down the shore, everything's all right. Back with so much more in just a moment.
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12: And welcome back, everybody. So, Bill O'Reilly used to be in this slot at 9 p.m., and he gave me a very generous and warm handoff. I'd been on Bill's show for years when he was with Fox, and the first time I got on there, I think it was 2014, when I was with Mediaite. Which is basically a publication that covers media. And I just remember, like, the oohs and ahs, like, you're going on Bill O'Reilly's show? And I've done TV since I was in high school. But that was the first time I was nervous, like, when, you know, you hear the 3-2-1. And I think it did pretty well. And that kind of launched everything as far as my Fox career is concerned. Because I did well with Bill as far as like doing a segment that was kind of like, you know, unique kind of perspective and a little bit of humor and the type of stuff you see me do now. And it's not an act or anything. I just, I don't know. I do what I do in this radio show. I see a topic and I call it as I see it. And then, you know, if you can make a joke here and there, then it seems to be appropriate. So anyway, Bill had a great take, I thought, and I wanted to play that here as far as why the left loves Anthony Fauci. And I never really considered this angle before, but I think it's pitch perfect. And cut number 13, go.
10: Why is the progressive movement so enamored with Anthony Fauci?
12: Why is that?
10: Not about Fauci. It's about larger government. This is important. The federal government is to the progressives a playground. The movement today is to wipe out all restraints on spending. That's today's movement from the progressive. We don't want any limits on spending. None. Okay? The progressives want a giant federal government to tell all of us what to do, how to do it, what we can have, what we can't have.
12: Yep. You couldn't be any more right about that. It's about expanding government and having control over your life, and that's what COVID represented. That's what wearing the masks represented. It was a more of a sign of, what's the word? It's called moral preening, right? It's to show, see, I care more about saving lives than you do. Even though they'd be riding, sometimes you would see, and I remember this, one person driving in a car with a mask on. Yeah, I'm pretty sure you're protected at that point, and you're protecting others because there's no one else with you. Or a guy walking his dog alone with a mask on outside. And you still see, even to this day, you see some people wearing masks. You're like, why? What are you doing? You know, so I think it was all a matter of saying, see, I am on this team, and the unvaccinated, so to speak, are on another team. That's MAGA. But O'Reilly's right about that. It's about bigger government, more spending. Unlimited spending, quite frankly. And that's why the Democrats, Socialists of America, that's why they're really sticking at this point, because it sounds good. And if you're young and you're thinking that the system's no good, well, yeah, all that free stuff, why not? And here is a preview of what Wisconsin may be getting. This is a candidate, socialist, running for governor, Francesca Wong. And here's what she had to say about President Trump. And again, how you're not arrested for this, I'm not quite sure, but she's probably going to win in Wisconsin, which is really, really scary. Cut number 4, go.
13: In the restaurant industry, when we're out of something, we say it's 86th. And I'd say it's about time we 86th Trump. He represents the utter failure of our government to keep us safe from threats, both viral and systemic.
12: Ah, threats. Like, you know, the 3 or even 4 people that tried to assassinate Trump. Even after all these assassination attempts, there's the 86 again. And you know exactly what she is telling people. All right? Take the guy out. And we don't mean at the ballot box, the DSA is saying. Anyway, this is Joe Concha. This is Joe Concha Tonight. Back with so much more in just a moment.
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15: Corner. Fox News. I'm Tom Graham. An armed suspect is in custody after being spotted walking the grounds of President Trump's California golf course ahead of the commander-in-chief's planned visit.
16: 38-year-old Janine John Taylor from Downey, California, taken into custody in Ranchos Palos Verdes by plainclothes FBI agents after they spotted his suspicious activity.
15: Fox's Kevin Cork, investigators say, was monitoring security practices at the golf course ahead of the president's visit. Los Angeles Fire Department determining the cause of one of last year's deadly wildfires.
17: It was arcing from a transmission tower owned by Southern California Edison that sparked the deadly Eaton fire in January of last year. The Los Angeles Fire Department says it reached that conclusion after 18 months of investigation.
15: Fox's Jack Callahan, America, is listening to Fox News.
18: In your weather forecast, Chino Valley, Prescott Valley, Dewey, Humboldt, and Prescott area, clear temperatures, low to mid-70s overnight, 20% chance of showers and thunderstorms. Returning to our forecast, middle 90s in the Prescott Quad Cities, Cottonwood and the Verde Valley, 105. And we'll pretty much stay there right on through the weekend with a 20 to 40% chance of precipitation each afternoon. I'm Gregory Scott for AM 1130, Bed 99.9 FM in Prescott, 95.5 FM, Prescott Valley and Cottonwood, the talk of the Quad Cities. 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
19: Living and having fun in the hot summer sun can turn deadly when mixed with stimulants. Stimulant drugs raise body temperature, impair the brain's ability to regulate heat, and makes it harder for the heart to cope with extreme heat. Studies show 1 in 5 heat-related deaths have involved meth, a stimulant that overheats the body, putting users at higher risk. Be aware and stay safe. Meth and heat is a deadly mix. 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
20: Arizona News Audio. Governor Katie Hobbs meets with Republican and independent supporters, slamming her opponent, Congressman Andy Biggs, for supporting President Trump's tariffs.
21: Andy Biggs has said the tariffs seem to be working, and every chance he's had to oppose them, he has not taken that chance.
20: Canadian tourism in Arizona down by about 22%, a drop attributed in part to anti-Canada rhetoric from President Trump. Yuma police arrested several adults for trying to lure minors for sex. Police Sergeant Lori Franklin says they've been working on this operation for about a year, having law enforcement officers pose as children on digital platforms. They made arrests last Friday and Saturday.
22: 5 adults were arrested, and they were attempting to meet with minors who they knew were minors within the city limits of Yuma.
20: A pedestrian struck and killed near State Route 69 and Prescott East Highway. Authorities say the pedestrian did not have the right of way. Connie Weber, Arizona News Audio.
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5: And welcome back on this beautiful summer night, ladies and gentlemen, live from Avalon, New Jersey, exit 10, well, 13, actually, technically, off the Garden State Parkway. All right, so let's go back to our friend who is running for governor in Wisconsin, Democrat, Socialist for America. Well, let's face it, communist. All right, she's already called for the assassination of Trump. That's nice. But now she has a problem with whiteness. Now, Christina Wong, as you may have guessed, is Asian, and she married a white guy. So therefore, her son is biracial. And now, here's how she describes having a biracial son. And again, betting markets have this person winning as governor in Wisconsin, and she is like patently padded walls insane, especially after you hear this in cut number 19. Go.
6: I wasn't always aware of the struggles of other communities of color because for me, assimilation always kind of took over. And so I did marry my proximity to whiteness continues, right? My son is biracial. He's half white and half Korean. And I think navigating, you know, what his identity is and how people perceive him is always at the back of my mind as well.
5: Your proximity to whiteness? What does that even mean? Because you married a white guy and have a half white kid, so you're now adjacent white? I've never heard somebody describe that before. Just say, I love my son. And it doesn't matter what his racial makeup is. This is insane. And Wisconsin is like a very, very, very purple state, right? Trump won it twice, scare quotes, lost it once in 2020. No. How can this person win? And that's scary stuff, people, because if we have these communists winning in places like Wisconsin, we're no longer talking New York City, Seattle, Washington. Washington, D.C. We're talking a purple state winning outside of blue cities like Milwaukee, like Green Bay. I guess Green Bay's blue. I would assume it is, like any, you know, urban center. You basically have to assume is blue for the most part. But the point is, especially up north. But my goodness gracious, this person, the things that she has said, including that she wants to abolish prisons, like not abolish ICE. Yeah, of course. Like that's not even like news anymore. Abolish prisons. Okay, so where do all the bad guys go? The murderers, the rapists, the child molesters, the sex traffickers, where do they go? Well, we have to reimagine the way that we punish people. Reimagine? There is no reimagining, right? You commit a crime, especially if you kill someone, that's it. You're done. You shouldn't be a part of society anymore. I can't believe I'm even talking about this as if I'm making some sort of salient point. How do people in Wisconsin hear her say things like that and say, yep, that's my gal, voting for her? Holy moly. All right. Well, let's go with the DSA stuff where, actually, let's stay with Francesca Hong one more time, shall we? Because it's just so appropriate. It's just so perfect, right? That she now is calling for this holiday to be canceled. Canceled. All right. And we're not talking Flag Day. All right. Cut number 15. No, I'm sorry. 12. 12. Go.
7: One thing that they brought up as well was a post from you in 2021 where you said Americans should cancel Thanksgiving, should have done this in 1621. The post has been deleted. Republicans have been highlighting it. Do you still believe that Thanksgiving should be canceled?
5: Well,
8: I'm a chef. And one of the first meals that I made that was for the community when I was 16 was a Thanksgiving meal. You know, I always think my hospitality background in owning a restaurant for 7-8 years, that bringing folks around the table to share conversation and build community is always a good thing.
5: You're a
8: but
5: chef.
8: Thanksgiving is also a time that's incredibly painful for many people in our communities. And
5: painful.
8: So I think there I wanted to make sure that people understood that there are multiple views, but views can evolve. And the position that I'm running for right now, and I think my background as a chef, will actually help me become a better governor that's able to bring more people to the table.
5: Oh, no. Cancel Thanksgiving. Last check... I'm not even going to go through it. Why do I have to make some sort of point here? It speaks for itself. Abolish prisons, abolish ICE, and abolish Thanksgiving. Good luck, Wisconsin. Boy, you're going to need it. And for the life of me, I cannot understand how this person could be leading in the polls. I get it with Mamdani in New York. I completely get it, why he won. I don't get it here. Especially when you have this person like on tape, in writing, saying all these things, and no one seems to care. What, at least in that state? Oh boy. Well, anyway, let's stay with Wisconsin, shall we? And of course, Aaron Rodgers played there many years for the Green Bay Packers, won a Super Bowl there. I want to say back in 2010, beat the Steelers. Probably should have won more, quite frankly, but never. I think he never got back there. Now that I think about it. One crazy play in Seattle. He had a lead against the Seahawks. This is like maybe 3 or 4 years later. And the Seahawks are down like 14 points with maybe, I don't know, under a minute remaining. And they score. And you said, okay, well, just recover the onside kick and that should be the end of it. And then sure enough, Seattle does recover the onside kick. And then throws a Hail Mary to tie it, and they win in overtime. I mean, just crazy stuff. Like, that year, he absolutely should have gone, and probably many others as well. Now, all of that said, since I've given you the dissertation on Aaron Rodgers' career, this guy obviously was at the forefront in terms of athletes. Him and Kyrie Irving, who was with the Brooklyn Nets at the time, who said, yeah, I'm not going to take this vaccine, right? COVID at the time. And Rodgers, CNN on down, was eviscerated for how dare you question the science. Well, now Rodgers, like literally doing an end zone dance here on ESPN with Pat McAfee, where, the whole Fauci complete and total, I don't know, what's the word I'm looking for here? Implosion. Thank you. He is loving this because, again, what Fauci wrote in his diary about vaccines, about social distancing, about the fatality rate of COVID, has now been completely contradicted, literally by Anthony Fauci, in his own words, in his diary, compared to what he said publicly back in 2020, 2021, and so on. Well, here is Rodgers really enjoying this moment in cut number 9. Go.
4: Can you tell us about the mindset of coming into your last season? Like, that's a real thing, it feels like, because is everything better? Is everything funner? Is everything more awesome? Like, how do you kind of view this year versus maybe the years of the past?
9: I'm going to plead the fifth.
4: Okay. Okay.
5: That's all right.
10: Like, gotta love that guy.
4: Okay.
9: Like that absolute coward, Tony Fauci.
5: Yeah. Hey, it's back, baby.
9: Are you kidding me?
4: Yeah, 111.
9: You
4: times.
9: Got a pardon, and you're in front, and you pleaded over 100 times.
4: Yeah.
9: At the White House. What are you scared of, Tony?
4: Yeah.
9: I thought you were the science.
4: Yeah.
9: I am science, and you get up there and you can't answer a question.
4: Yeah.
9: What are we doing? And how much time did the network spend on that? How much time did they spend on my responses every week, on my vaccination status, on Taylor and Travis's wedding? Did they do even a minute? Did they do even a minute on Tony Fauci?
4: No, I don't think I've heard anything. But
5: oh, man. He is calling out ESPN on ESPN, right? Because, boy, they every day went off on Rodgers during COVID for not taking the vaccine. But, boy, they did commit a lot of time, not to Anthony Fauci and his diary and his testimony, again, pleading the fifth, not one over 100 times, exactly 111 times. Not just that, but, boy, multiple segments on Taylor Swift and Travis Kelce's wedding, but didn't have any time for Fauci, which tells you about ESPN. And for Rodgers to go on there and say that, I've always been a fan. I'm a big fan. And go Steelers, make the playoffs and get beat by the Bills, because my daughter would disown me if I have rooted otherwise. All right. Meanwhile, men playing against women in sports. This is a very, very big deal that it continues now, because we have several WNBA players and coaches, for that matter, who believe that actually biological men should play against their women in that league, which as my friend Clay Travis said, you could take a state champion high school basketball team and put them up against the champions of the WNBA, and they would win, and they would win easily. And Clay is so confident of this that he is putting up $10 million, $10 million to make this matchup happen. And he guarantees not just victory, but easy victory. So that would be fun to see. Now, all of that said, Serena Williams actually talked about this before it was fashionable back in 2013. Obviously, Serena, the greatest women's tennis player of all time. The numbers underscore that point. Well, here's Serena. She was on, I want to say, it may have been Letterman. You can't see the host, but here she is when she was asked about men playing against women in sports. And here was her answer. And this is accurate. Cut number six, go.
11: Andy Murray, he was been joking about myself and him playing a match. And I'm like, Andy, seriously, like, are you kidding me? Because for me, tennis and men's tennis and women's tennis are completely almost two separate sports. So I'm like, if I were to play Andy Murray, I would lose 6-0, 6-0 in 5 to 6 minutes, maybe 10 minutes. It's a completely different sport. The men are a lot faster, and me and they serve harder, they hit harder. It's just a different game. And
5: it is. I mean, I watched a match with my son not too long ago, and you saw serves 136, 140 miles an hour. The women don't do that. So it would be ace, ace, ace. I mean, Serena would know better than anybody. And for her to say that back then, I just found that clip to be quite compelling and something that you probably wouldn't hear her say now, because God forbid she goes against the wokeness of her party of choice. Anyway, Seth Moulton is running again in Massachusetts. He is running for Congress there. He's a guy who's on cable news a lot. Like, he is like the East Coast version, like the Temu version of Adam Schiff, right? So now he is obviously up against it as far as running against another, like, very, very socialist kind of guy, right? So Moulton now at one point said that he didn't want his daughters playing against men in sports because he didn't want to see them get hurt. Now, well, since he's running in Massachusetts for re-election, he's taken that back, because that's not going to get you elected in the most liberal state in the country. Cut number seven, go.
12: Congressman Moulton, in your last debate, you said, when you were asked about student athletes who are transgender, to anyone out there listening tonight, anyone in the LGBTQ community or anyone else, I stand with you because I've always stood with you. But after the last presidential election, you said, I have two little girls. I don't want them getting run over on a playing field by a male or formerly male athlete. Congressman Moulton, which is it?
13: To the trans community, feeling the weight and the pain of the Trump administration policies,
5: yeah,
13: I deeply recognize your trauma. And I'm sorry if my comments hurt you.
5: Instead of saying, no, actually, he basically just threw his own daughters under the bus. Like, why wouldn't you just say, you know what, this is something I don't believe is right? Or maybe find like a different category for those who are biological men pretending to be women and they could play against each other somehow. Or just, it doesn't belong in sports. Sorry, I support the trans community, but when it comes to the chromosome advantage between a man and a woman, I just can't support that. And I stand by what I said. Nope. These guys all have the backbone, of a jellyfish. And obviously that was on display there. Okay, before we go to break, Frank Vincent would have been 87 years old today. And I only bring it up because, obviously, Big Pussycat died earlier this week. And even, you know, to think that James Gandolfini was taken from us several years ago, died in Italy, in Rome, I believe it was. Well, so you have all these, like, former Soprano, you know, legends. And Frank, obviously, Goodfellas, best, one of the better scenes you'll ever see with Joe Pesci and obviously De Niro there as well, Ray Liotta. It's sad almost. Like, boy, like all these characters that we grow to love, even though they're horrible people as characters themselves, would have been 87 today, August 4th. And here, well, for your listening pleasure, Frank Vincent and Joe Pesci going at it in Goodfellas. And Frank ends up eventually getting the very, very raw end of this deal. Cut number 20, go.
14: Honey, I'm only kidding with you. We're having a party. I mean, I just came home. I haven't seen you in a long time, and I'm breaking your balls on you right away. You're getting fresh. I'm sorry. I don't need to offend you.
15: I'm sorry. It's okay. No problem.
14: Okay, settle.
5: Here it comes. Yeah?
14: I'll go home and get your shine box.
5: Oh, boy.
14: Come on.
5: And eventually Pesci comes back with De Niro and with Liotta and beat the ever-living you-know-what out of that character, and then eventually ends up in the back of a trunk where then they think he's dead and he's still alive, and then they have to re-kill him, and then he's buried, and then they go for better scenes you'll ever see, De Pesci's mother for dinner. And I don't know. I mean, it's the most rewatchable movie, I think, of all time. I mean, I love The Godfather, don't get me wrong, but Goodfellas, until the end, which gets a little weird, I think is easily the most quotable, rewatchable movie of all time. And, man, he's going to be missed, no question about it, Frank Vincent, as will Vincent Pastore as well, who passed away earlier this week at age 80 in his Bronx home. Okay, this is Joe Concha. This is the Joe Concha Show. We wrap this puppy up in just a moment.
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3: Martin Scorsese is working on his 7th collab with Leonardo DiCaprio, this time with co-star Jennifer Lawrence.
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3: The film is called What Happens at Night. It's a gothic psychological thriller. A couple travel to a snowbound European town to adopt a baby, but end up at a hotel, kind of like in The Shining.
2: This is the Red Apple Entertainment Report.
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13: All right, everybody. So let's play our final 4 clips of the day, and we saved maybe the best for last. Michael Knowles, who I've met, good guy. He was on News Nation with Chris Cuomo. And Cuomo made the argument that Elon Musk is rigging the next election. Ooh, election denial. I thought that was a bad thing. Well, Knowles has some receipts around other people who have spent far more money than Elon Musk ever has during an election, either now or in the future. Cut number 2, go.
14: I haven't seen any federal cases against Elon Musk for election rigging.
15: Oh, so if it's not a federal case, it didn't
14: below
15: happen.
14: Mike Bloomberg's, below Tom Steyer's, both Democrat donors. So Elon Musk has donated a lot to elections. That's great. But don't forget this idea that Elon Musk has made money on politics. Elon Musk got decimated in his businesses because he got involved Doge in the campaign. The National Bureau of Economic Research says that Tesla sales were down by 83% because he got involved. That was tens of billions of dollars. We know that his ex contribution to preserve free speech, he lost.
15: It's also a crappy car. I had
13: one.
15: Okay, I think that's part of what's hurting Tesla. Also,
13: that's the counter argument.
14: But here's what I'm saying: a lot of people loved buying those cars until he got into politics.
15: This guy got through an immigration system that, if he weren't a rich white guy from South Africa, he may be getting dragged out of his car at a traffic stop and getting his ass beat with people like you applauding.
13: Oh, come on. You think that honestly it would happen? And that's a great point around Bloomberg and Tom Steyer have far more money put into elections. Oh, by the way, we forgot about Mark Zuckerberg there as well. So don't say Elon Musk is rigging elections if you're Chris Cuomo. Again, can't be using those words because that makes you a conspiracy theorist or something very, very bad. All right, let's go to number two in our final four. This is Josh Hawley. He, of course, is a senator from Oklahoma, and he I love it when Manu Raju, who is this toilet bug who just follows only Republicans around Capitol Hill, and here, for whatever reason, the renovations to the east wing of the White House, a ballroom going up, you would think after what happened at the Washington Hilton that we probably need the ballroom, right? Because, I don't know, assassination attempt number two at the Washington Hilton, maybe we need something more secure to hold these events at. Anyway, here's Hawley going off on Manu's argument around those White House renovations. And again, this is check and mate. Cut number eight, go.
16: Just uprooting the, this is an iconic building.
17: Manu, I will just say this. I made this point yesterday that I hear all of a sudden from my liberal friends that they're very concerned about our history. Really, these are the same people who tore down every statue they could get their hands on in the last 4 years. Christopher Columbus, Thomas Jefferson, yeah. Theodore Roosevelt. They didn't have any concern for history then. Now all of a sudden, like, the facade of the East Wing is iconic. Oh, give me a break. I mean, give me a break.
13: Give me a break. That's exactly right. Statues going down of Washington and Lincoln. Good. East Wing. Bad. We get it. All right. One more cut before we go real quick. Bill Maher on Spain being overrun. It sounds a lot like this place. Cut number 22. Go.
18: You think we have immigration problems? Did you see what happened in Spain yesterday? 60,000 people in one day bum rushed the border. And got through. This is amazing. And this poor Spain, at the same time, they're having horrible fires. Spain is the new California. No, it is.
13: Kind of is. The overrun with illegals.
18: Fire. The southern part gets overrun by migrants, and everybody speaks Spanish. It's the new California.
13: See, that's organic. 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Okay, we ran out of time, unfortunately, but we're back. Tomorrow night, 9 p.m. Eastern Time on WABC and on stations around the country, around the world. Until then, I got two words for you. Bye-bye.

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4: Fox News, I'm Ted Lindner. A heavily armed man arrested outside a Trump National Golf Course in California just days before President Trump's trip to the West Coast.
5: An armed man said to be monitoring security planning activities arrested on Sunday with a cache of weapons and body armor. 38-year-old Janine John Taylor from Downey, California, taken into custody in Rancho Palos Verdes by plainclothes FBI agents after they spotted his suspicious activity.
4: Fox's Kevin Cork, the suspect accused of setting an Eastern Washington State wildfire, making his first court appearance.
6: The defendant, appearing by video from jail, gave his name for the record.
7: Aaron Forrest Farinacci.
6: He's been charged with intentionally setting the wildfire that has destroyed hundreds of structures and forced tens of thousands to evacuate areas near Spokane.
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8: In your weather forecast, Chino Valley, Prescott Valley, Dewey, Humboldt, and Prescott area, clear temperatures, low to mid-70s overnight, 20% chance of showers and thunderstorms. Returning to our forecast, middle 90s in the Prescott Quad Cities, Cottonwood and the Verde Valley, 105. And we'll pretty much stay there right on through the weekend with a 20 to 40% chance of precipitation each afternoon. I'm Gregory Scott for AM 1130, but 99.9 FM in Prescott, 95.5 FM, Prescott Valley and Cottonwood, the talk of the Quad Cities. 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
22: From the wild world of DC politics to America's culture clash, brace yourself for the reality check you've been waiting for. The one and only Mike Gallagher.
23: It's primary day in America. Michigan posing a big test for some of these far left candidates. Wisconsin, I mean, they're all over the place. It's like crabgrass. It's like a whack-a-mole. You try to bump one of them out of running, then you get somebody else to come along, and before you know it, you're getting buried with Democrat Socialists of America everywhere. What an incredible turn of events this country has experienced in witnessing the evolution of communists, full-fledged, stone-cold communists. And you go up and down the list, it's beyond crazy. I mean, Abdul El Sayed promises to give illegals driver's licenses. Francesca Hung, who wants to run for governor in Wisconsin, or is running for governor, wants to be Wisconsin's next governor, thinks Thanksgiving is painful for many people in our communities. Who's it painful for? Who gets upset at Thanksgiving? Seriously, what is she? She wants to abolish Thanksgiving? And then they doubled down last night on CNN. Caitlin Collins asked her about that. Even Caitlin Collins seems a little perplexed. You actually want to abolish Thanksgiving? And her answer was, well, Thanksgiving is very painful. for many people. Painful, what? Because you got your belly can't take all the turkey and stuffing? The Cowboys didn't win? What's painful about Thanksgiving? And these are miserable, radical leftists who are in a perpetual state of agony. They're always agonizing. Now they're agonizing, I guess, over Thanksgiving. I couldn't believe this. I saw this clip earlier today. I thought, this has got to be AI. Because this was reported this week that in a since-deleted post, Francesca Hung, the chef and the part-time bartender, I looked that up. I looked up what she does. She's now a part-time bartender and a former chef. She's very proud of her status as a chef. And look, chefs do a lot of good in our society. Where would we be? Where would the fine restaurants be without good chefs? So evidently she's a good cook. She's a good chef and a fine bartender. And she wants to take those qualities and those attributes and bring them to the governor's mansion. Although, Lord knows, she probably won't want to stay at the governor's mansion. That's got to be imperialistic, right? There's got to be something terrible about living in a governor's mansion. I'm still surprised. I'm kind of shocked that Zohran the Destroyer lives in Gracie Mansion. I figure him and his radical wife would erect a pup tent out in the Carl Schurz Park out there in the backyard and just stay in the tent and put some rocks together and sing Kumbaya. Anyway, Caitlin Collins last night decides to ask Francesca Hung, did you really say that you think Thanksgiving should be abolished? Now, the normal answer would be, you know, I was being crazy. I was young. That was a few years ago. I was being cuckoo for Cocoa Puffs. Of course I don't want to abolish Thanksgiving. That would be crazy. Well, regrettably, that is not what Wisconsin gubernatorial candidate Francesca Hung said. Here's what she actually said on CNN.
0: One thing that they brought up as well was a post from you in 2021 where you said Americans should cancel Thanksgiving, should have done this in 1621. The post has been deleted. Republicans have been highlighting it. Do you still believe that Thanksgiving should be canceled?
1: I'm a chef, and one of the first meals that I made that was for the community when I was 16 was a Thanksgiving meal. You know, I always think my hospitality background in owning a restaurant for 7-8 years, that bringing folks around the table to share conversation and build community is always a good thing. But Thanksgiving is also a time that's incredibly painful for many people in our communities. And so I think there I wanted to make sure that people understood that there are multiple views, but views can evolve. And the position that I'm running for right now, and I think my background as a chef, will actually help me become a better governor that's able to bring more people to the table.
23: My skills as a chef will make me a better governor. Well, I guess if you have like a big state dinner in the governor's mansion, you can supervise the kitchen and you can tell everybody like how much seasoning to put into the foie gras. I'm not kidding you. I'm insulted that I have to play these kind of clips for you. Do you know that? I'm embarrassed that we have to spend time talking about these lunatics. These are lunatics. You talk about the inmates running the asylum? Hey, Wisconsin, Madison, go vote for her. Go vote for the chef who wants to cancel Thanksgiving because it's painful for people in our community. Can someone tell me, can anyone tell me who is pained by Thanksgiving? I guess she means the Indians, right? Oops, Native Americans, indigenous people. She means the Indians, right? Is that what she's talking about? Are you of American Indian ancestry? Do you sit around every Thanksgiving and thump your chest and moan and whine and cry? Does it bring up painful memories? My Lord, and it's all over the country. You got goofballs in Michigan. Missouri's on the up for grabs. Let's hope and pray our former colleague Chris DeGaulle wins there. He's running for Congress. They're trying to smear him. They're taking clips he said over the years on his radio show and taking them out of context and everything else. They're doing everything they can. He's a great candidate. He'd be a great congressman. And I have tremendous admiration for him. I haven't really spent a lot of time talking about the Chris DeGaulle candidacy because it's close to home. I keep thinking what a sacrifice it is that he gave up a lucrative national talk show to run for office. And I've gotten to know Chris a little bit. He did a couple of the trips with us over the years and don't know him well, but he and his wife and kids are a lovely family. People always or occasionally will joke, "Hey, Mike, why don't you run for office?" Run for office? You think I'd want to give up this opportunity? I'm not that selfless. I'm a selfish guy. I like the way I make a living. Do you know how selfless, how giving, what kind of a servant's heart you have to be to walk away from a national platform in order to serve the people that you love in the state that you treasure in that congressional district? That is such

Thanksgiving is incredibly painful for many people. Who would that be, and how does that manifest? And number two, are you insulted that we're even talking about these candidates as if they're legitimate? The part-time bartender, that's what her Wikipedia page says. She's a part-time bartender and former chef who's now served, I guess, in the state house and wants to be governor. She's going to take her skills as a chef and make her a good governor. Good Lord, what has happened to America? What is happening to America? 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I hope you join us.

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0: Mike Gallagher.
1: We are about to find out how powerful these progressives really are. You're going to show up today? Are you in a state that's holding a primary? Michigan is ground zero. Hey, are you in Michigan? You going to go vote? You going to vote for the guy that wanted to give driver's licenses to illegals? Hey, Wisconsin, you going to vote for the lady who wants to bring her skills in the kitchen as a chef to the governor's office? A woman who thinks Thanksgiving is painful? The text from Georgia makes a good point. Mike, you would probably make a lot more money as a politician. Remember, Alexandria Ocasio-Cortez used to be a bartender. There is that. The only difference is Chris DeGaulle isn't that kind of person. Chris DeGaulle is not going to unethically profit because he's serving the people of his constituency. He's an honorable guy and as good a person as you'll ever find. And I hope he wins. I hope he survives the smears that they're throwing at him. And I keep thinking about that personal sacrifice. I mean, would you give up a talk show? Paid you a lot of money? People call in every day, love what you do, support you. It's not exactly working in a coal mine. Would you give up a lucrative career to run for public office? Whatever it was, would you be able to do that? I don't think it's a secret that none of us are exactly making minimum wage. It's not backbreaking work like many of you engage in. I remind myself of that every day. I never take this career for granted. I have been so blessed beyond my wildest dreams as a kid growing up wanting to be a broadcaster. Would I give up this job to run for office? Never in a million years. Do you know what kind of person you have to be to say, I want to serve my community this way? And look, when Chris threw in the towel on his talk show career, there's no guarantee he's going to win. If he doesn't win, I guess he starts over again. Who knows where? Who knows how? And at this stage of his career, he's had many, many years behind a microphone. Kind of a scary time to start over. The whole thing has to be scary for him, and I know it was. I talked to him about it on the phone, but he felt that God led him to do this. I think that sacrifice alone demonstrates a level of commitment that is worthy of your vote if you live in his district. Sean's back in New York City. Hey, Sean, welcome back. How you been?
2: Hey, Mike. I just want to say I hope Chris wins. I'm going to bury the hatchet with him. If he hears my voice, Sean from Queens, Chris, I love you, man.
1: What happened? You guys have a falling out?
2: Yeah, we had a falling out, but I hope he wins because I know he'll be a vote for us.
1: Oh, he's a good guy. I'm curious. You've called me a lot, too. What do you disagree? What did you guys disagree about?
2: It was personal. I don't really want to get into it.
1: Personal?
2: But, you know, yeah, it was personal because I was there to give him an award at the Phyllis Schlafly Eagles event in Conshohocken in 2023. And I just want to bury the hatchet with him. It's Sean from Queens, Chris, if you hear me. Eddie Fett, right. Eddie's a wonderful guy. I love him.
1: Oh, they're all great. They're great folks.
2: Yeah.
1: I just can't imagine. I've talked to you enough. I know what a good guy you are. I know what a great guy Chris is. I can't imagine you two having a falling out. I hate that.
2: Well, me and Chris are the same. We're both the same age. We're born in the same year. We're you know, but we just had a little falling out, and it got a little bitter between us. And I hope he wins.
1: Well, I'll forward that to him, and I'm sure he'll appreciate it, Sean, that Sean in Queens wants you to win, Chris DeGaulle. Look, I think a lot of Americans want him to win. Have you followed the mess with Jeanine Pirro and President Trump? And the liberal media suggests we won't talk about it on shows like this one. Well, yes, we will. It's kind of weird. She showed up yesterday with some big white... She was hauling some big white mystery box into the Oval Office. The president is said to be very peeved with the U.S. Attorney for D.C., Jeanine Pirro, the former judge and Fox News host. We'll get to the bottom of all that, hopefully, and more coming up.
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7: Fox News, I'm Ted Lindner. A heavily armed man arrested outside a Trump National Golf Course in California just days before President Trump's trip to the West Coast.
8: An armed man said to be monitoring security planning activities arrested on Sunday with a cache of weapons and body armor. 38-year-old Janine John Taylor from Downey, California, taken into custody in Ranchos Palos Verdes by plainclothes FBI agents after they spotted his suspicious activity.
7: Fox's Kevin Cork, the suspect accused of setting an Eastern Washington State wildfire, making his first court appearance.
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10: Aaron Forrest Aronacci.
9: He's been charged with intentionally setting the wildfire that has destroyed hundreds of structures and forced tens of thousands to evacuate areas near Spokane.
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11: In your weather forecast, Chino Valley, Prescott Valley, Dewey, Humboldt, and Prescott area clear. Temperatures low to mid-70s overnight. 20% chance of showers and thunderstorms. Returning to our forecast, middle 90s in the Prescott Quad Cities. Cottonwood and the Verde Valley, 105. And we'll pretty much stay there right on through the weekend with a 20 to 40% chance of precipitation each afternoon. I'm Gregory Scott for AM 1130, Ben 99.9 FM in Prescott, 95.5 FM, Prescott Valley and Cottonwood, the talk of the Quad Cities. 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
14: Arizona News Audio. A man authorities say started one of the huge wildfires threatening Spokane, Washington. 37-year-old Aaron Farinacci was convicted of killing his dad in Mesa in 2010. Spokane County Sheriff John Knowles says he was arrested after someone saw him acting suspiciously near where one of the fires started.
15: Mr. Farinacci is a convicted felon out of the state of Arizona. He has a felony conviction for manslaughter.
14: And suspected of opening fire in an Idaho In-N-Out Saturday has Arizona ties. Public records show Chad Williams, who ended up killing himself, had a previous address in Waddell. Republican gubernatorial candidate and Congressman Andy Biggs says he's disappointed with the federal government's framework that will cut Arizona's allocation of Colorado River water. He tells Arizona News Audio.
16: I'm not a panicker. Let's figure this out. Let's solve this problem. Let's manage our water resources better. I'm not sure that they've been managed the very best under this particular governor.
14: Connie Weber, Arizona News Audio.
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5: 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So there was reporting yesterday that President Trump was about to fire the U.S. Attorney for the District of Columbia, former Fox News personality Jeanine Pirro, who's been, by all accounts, doing a magnificent job as the U.S. Attorney there in D.C. Crime is way down. D.C. is completely turned around. They've beautified the District of Columbia. And this all stems from charges that were filed against a guy named David Hearn. He's a former Olympic canoeist accused of vandalizing the pool lining. Later, apparently it was determined that there were some problems with the installation of the lining in the reflecting pool. Now, this became such a big, huge, you know, bombshell story. Oh, the reflecting pool. Look what Trump's done. Oh, there's algae. Oh, blah, blah, blah. And, of course, the administration was convinced that people were vandalizing the pool. Incidentally, would that surprise you if this was one of his pet projects? You think it's beyond the pale that these lunatics would go in there and try to carve it up or peel off the lining or pour something in it? But apparently in the case of David Hearn, the U.S. Attorney for the District of Columbia, Jeanine Pirro, decided there wasn't enough evidence to charge him with a crime, so they dropped the charges. And Trump was said to be livid. CNN reported that the president is reportedly furious with Pirro, telling CNN that he fumed about her all weekend. They added that based on his criticisms of her, they find it highly likely that she would be removed from her job. Well, the fact is, she does serve at the pleasure of the president. If he wants her out, I guess he can fire her. He's known to do that. He doesn't have a lot of patience for people who don't do what he wants them to do. Now, I know Jeanine Pirro a little bit. I've been on her show a bunch of times back in the day. She used to have a nighttime show before she moved over to The Five. She's a feisty, fiery lady. She doesn't suffer fools. And I can't believe she'd make the decision not to press charges against this guy lightly. I don't think she would do that casually. She had to know what was going to happen. And you tick off the president at your own peril. You make a decision to go up against him, and all bets are off. I mean, the world knows that by now. Here is that Brian Stelter character over on CNN saying that he predicts that Trump won't fire her. He's just going to torture her. He's going to just make her suffer.
0: The truth did prevail here.
6: Could you see a world where the president actually fires someone that he has the relationship that he does and the history does with Jeanine Pirro?
0: I do, given what you've covered for the past decade with the president, but I think it's more likely that he'll just let her suffer, keep her in the job, make her life as difficult as possible. Does that sound right?
5: Does that sound right? I don't know if that sounds right or not. Why would he do that? Look, he's unhappy with her. And he apparently chewed her out. Matt Vespa over at Town Hall reports that the worst news for her is that she probably got chewed out by him yesterday in the Oval Office. The good news is she keeps her job. For now. I don't know what to make of any of this. I think the president is probably upset about likely vandalism at the reflecting pool, and he needed her dropping charges like a hole in the head. But what do you make of it? 800-655-MIKE, 21 minutes before the hour. Tell me what you make of this fallout between Trump and Jeanine Pirro. Do you think that somehow do you think she's turning on Trump? I mean, from where I sit, it seems pretty easy to understand. They didn't have the evidence to charge the guy. Whatever the evidence was, whether it was surveillance video, eyewitness accounts, maybe an eyewitness fell through. And now this guy, I mean, Scott Jennings the other day was calling on for the guy that was originally charged, the canoeist, to sue to get his reputation back. Not sure real helpful that is. I don't know why Scott was very animated for some reason. I'll have to ask him about that on the cruise if I don't see him before then. He and I are co-hosting the cruise in November, the Gulf of America cruise, and I hope you can join us, MikeOnline.com. Look, I think you got two fiery, hot-headed, A1 type personalities, and they're going to butt heads. It happens with Trump all the time. And people in his orbit occasionally rub him the wrong way. And he blows off steam and he yells at him and he moves on. Based on what I know of their relationship, he loves Jeanine Pirro. And she's hard not to like. I mean, what you see is what you get with her. If you were a fan of hers on TV, that's how she is in real life. She is just this bombastic firebrand and very lovable and fun to be around. And again, pulls no punches, takes no prisoners. That's who she is. But you better be careful in applying that attitude against the president of the United States, because it won't normally end very well for you. What do you make of it all? 800-655-MIKE. One open line. Bill's in Pittsburgh. Hey, Bill, welcome to the show. How are you, sir?
7: Hi, how are you? The comment I want to make in reference to the reflecting pool is I wish Trump would stop talking about this stuff, get focused on stuff that's relevant. I think, as a Trump supporter, that there's plenty of blame to go around on this reflecting pool. Frankly, I don't think he's happy with the construction, and he's trying to blame somebody else. And he's beginning to get his MAGA followers ticked off, including me.
5: I got you. I appreciate that. I don't think it's a criticism without merit. Now, typically, when Trump gets criticized like that, a lot of you rush to his defense. I typically am one of them too, because he's always getting piled on. They're always attacking him. They're always coming at him with both barrels, literally and figuratively. So I am inclined to defend him. But in this case, I think Bill's right. Wish he'd move on, and he probably will. I don't know how long he's going to drag this out. And I expect that he probably won't fire her, but he might. He might, if he feels really let down by her. That wouldn't. There have been people that have ostensibly been loyal to him who he has cut loose. Look, that's who he is. That's his personality. And again, sort of take no prisoners kind of a guy, just like her. Mike's in the Minneapolis area. Hey, Mike, welcome aboard. How are you, sir?
8: Hello, thank you.
5: Sure.
8: I have a comment, and I'll be as brief as possible. I have a comment about the news personality that claimed that he believes Trump will torture her.
5: Yes.
8: Who was that?
5: That was Brian Stelter, the guy who was fired from CNN and then somehow managed to worm his way back into some kind of a part-time position, I guess, over there. He's the media guy over CNN.
8: That makes sense. What I think he's doing by saying that is he's making a claim that can never be substantiated. But what it does is it spreads a little bit of propaganda about the nature of Trump to just remind people that dislike him that he's a bad guy and he's going to torture her. And I think that's...
5: Yeah. Oh, you're right. That's a good assessment. Mike, that's a good assessment. Look, there are bigger fish to fry. There's a country to save, and the reflecting pool does not even enter into that, in my mind. Maybe you see it differently. We had a caller just now on hold. I wanted to take him. I think he was from New Jersey. He said I was way off base on this. I would have loved to have seen what he thought I was off base about. Call back if you can. What am I missing here? 800-655-MIKE. Pivotal primary underway today. How about this Abdul El Sayed? Boy, he's a piece of work. We'll take a trip down memory lane about that guy. And Darlene Graham, put to the test last night on the first televised debate in the South Carolina Senate race as a result of the untimely death of her brother. Boy, she breaks with her late brother in a big way over the issue of the filibuster. We'll tell you all about it coming up.
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0: Mike Gallagher.
1: I was driving into work thinking how much more difficult it would be to try to oppose mainstream, regular, normal Democrat politicians. If the regular Democrats, such as they used to be, the Tip O'Neills and the who else? Who are some of the blue dog Democrats? Some of the kind of normal Democrats back in the day. If they were neck and neck with Republicans today, we'd have our hands full. But witnessing what we're witnessing now with this freak show, and that's the only phrase that keeps coming to mind, these really rabid, crazy, off the wall, far, far, far left radicals, for them to be neck and neck, Tallarico ahead of Paxton in most polls by 2 or 3 points, depending on the poll. Tallarico? Abdul El Sayed? I mean, it's breathtaking. And I'm kind of thankful that as a big mouth talk show host, it's pretty easy to just point out who these people are. This is the Senate hopeful, and all eyes are watching this race big time with El Sayed. This is from PBS in Detroit, a video that recently was unearthed.
2: Beyond that, I look forward to pushing forward legislation that would preempt localities from participating with ICE and using their local resources to do the same. Beyond that, we've also got to make sure that in this state, we are not discriminating by documentation status. Right now, if you're undocumented, you don't get access to a driver's license, so you're stuck. You don't get access to a lot of the basic things the state offers everybody else, and I think that's ridiculous. And so we've got to stop discriminating that way.
1: We're discriminating. We're discriminating against illegals by not letting an illegal immigrant have a driver's license. That's Abdul El Sayed. And that guy might win. That guy could win. And that means that this crazy, hyper-progressive lunacy wing is going to have a lot of momentum. If you're in Michigan, you're going to vote for that guy? He thinks it's discriminatory not to give illegals driver's licenses? Wow. Is there a person on the planet who believes that an illegal immigrant is entitled to an American driver's license? Can you answer that? 800-655-MIKE. I like to do that once in a while. Look, you disagree with me? It's okay. Tell me what you make about these far-left radicals supported by this Hassan Piker character, the guy who said that America deserved 9/11. He's become the radical whisperer. He's the kingmaker for the far left. Bunch of followers, a lot of young people. I guess a lot of young people now believe that we deserve to have thousands of people slaughtered by Islamic radical terrorists on September 11, 2001. Abolish ICE. Reform the Supreme Court. No voter ID laws. Let criminals out of prison. I mean, these are all the and apparently, driver's licenses for illegal immigrants. I'd love to talk to just one person in America who thinks that an illegal immigrant ought to get a driver's license. Consider giving me a call if you feel that way. 800-655-MIKE. Consider giving Chapter a call if you're struggling with Medicare, and goodness knows it's tough. 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One of our great audience members, Dorothy, had lost her husband, sadly, and her income was suddenly unexpectedly cut in half. 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Michelle's in Pennsylvania. Hey, Michelle, do you think illegals should get driver's licenses?
0: Absolutely not.
1: I mean, is that not the... And that's a guy who wants to run for... is running for office. Who's going to vote for that?
0: Yes. I would like to ask those politicians, do they want those same individuals babysitting their grandchildren?
1: No kidding. No kidding. I mean, Michelle, it kind of... How did we get here? How do you think we have this whole slew of rabid, radical leftists running for office? And according to the polls, leading, and in many cases in the primary, succeeding. To what do you attribute their success?
0: I don't think people value work and service anymore.
1: Yeah. Yeah. The entitlement. You give me, give me, give me. Yes. You owe me something. Yep.
0: Yes.
1: All right. I could be right, Michelle. Appreciate it very much. I think that's a big part of it. There's an entitlement. I've talked about this for years. Entitlement is strangling America. And this sense of entitlement is going to drive this country right off the cliff unless you get out and vote. Hey, if you're in a primary state today, vote like your country depends on it, because it does. Coming up, Lindsey Graham's little sister was put to the test last night, her first televised debate. Many think she knocked it out of the park, especially when she said she breaks with her late brother and wants to abolish the filibuster. That's big news. 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
8: Fox News, I'm Sue Guzman. Trump-backed Representative John James has won Michigan's GOP primary for governor, besting millionaire businessman Perry Johnson. State Secretary of State Jocelyn Benson capturing the Democratic nod to succeed term-limited Gretchen Whitmer. Tonight, the Senate may be passing a continuing resolution, or CR, to fund the government before the September deadline.
9: Later tonight, we're going to pass the next step for the CR to avoid a government shutdown.
8: Indiana Senator Jim Banks, September 30 is the funding deadline. The CR would fund the government through December 11th if passed. And Acting Attorney General Todd Blanche clearing a key hurdle to ultimately win Senate confirmation for the AG role full-time.
10: Todd Blanche needed all 12 Republicans on the Senate Judiciary Committee to advance his nomination to the full Senate floor. Those Republicans came through for him.
8: Fox's David Spunt. 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
11: In your weather forecast, Chino Valley, Prescott Valley, Dewey, Humboldt, and Prescott area, clear temperatures, low to mid-70s overnight, 20% chance of showers and thunderstorms. Returning to our forecast, middle 90s in the Prescott Quad Cities, Cottonwood and the Verde Valley, 105. And we'll pretty much stay there right on through the weekend with a 20 to 40% chance of precipitation each afternoon. 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
27: All right, we are back with, was it history?
28: No, not really, in a way. I mean, some of us knew Fauci was a bad guy, a lying crook for a very, very, very long time, all the way back to 2020. President Trump saw through this guy. It took him a little while. At first, he was impressed with him, right? Everybody, you know, his reputation. Oh, my God, it's Fauci. And he was everywhere, everywhere all the time. Fauci, you couldn't get away from him. It was just all Fauci all the time. And, you know, at first it seemed, okay, seems like he looks like a doctor, sounds like a doctor. Sounded actually too much like a doctor, like a mad scientist who did not want to elucidate, who did not want to clarify, who wanted to confuse, right? The efficacy of the data indicates that at this point within the community of mass migration, you would not want to induce a variant of the stage with the mRNA. However, with the DRNA, like, you know, what the hell? And then people came away with, man, he sounds really smart, rather than, here's what I have to do. You know, rather than, I remember I asked him a point-blank question, and I said, so we don't have to worry about this one, right? And he went into a tour of the world. And then finally, after about 2 minutes of data and science and this, he says, but right now, this is not something that the American people should be worried about. Well, I'm looking at his emails, and he was, was he worried? Well, he was consumed. He was consumed by this. Look, if I knew that we were on the eve of a million people dying, that would have, that would have prompted attention. That would have prompted worry. What else? It comes through. An amazing day at the White House. An amazing day and reams of information about Barbara Streisand called him at home. Barbara Streisand. And then he explains to Barbara Streisand that, oh, I love your music, Barbara. In fact, I was just having my Alexa play your music. And Barbara doesn't know what Alexa is. And then he has this big back and forth with, you know, and he's so proud that he's talking to Barbara Streisand on the phone. And then he butt dials her later on in the night. Oh, I'm sorry, Barbara. I didn't mean to call you. I accidentally stepped on my phone, and I believe it's called a butt dial in the culture. But the culture is crazy and demented, and anybody who disagrees with me is a conspiracy theorist, idiot, and jerk like Ron DeSantis. The things he said about elected people. I remember I saw this movie once, Flight of the Intruder, and this admiral gets up and he's upset because a couple of lieutenants just went out on their own and bombed targets in North Vietnam because they were tired of hitting BS targets every day and of their guys getting shot down. So they flew all the way to Hanoi and blew up like the surface-to-air missile factory. And it was great. It was great because, you know, now they have fewer missiles to shoot American warplanes down with. But in the military, you don't get to make your own orders, you know? And its admiral gets up to him. You find yourself rooting for the lieutenants, but you're also kind of rooting for this admiral. And you also like, you know, these guys did a great thing because they were trying to save their buddies, but the admiral also is doing a great thing, too. Says, damn it, this is our country you're messing with. You know, the people who run this country, they haven't always been right. They haven't always been correct. They haven't even always been smart. But they were elected. And this worship of those who haven't been elected and the worship of Fauci, which was insane. Can we say that? It was insane. Never again should that happen. I mean, how did that happen? It's like a cult of personality. You ever hear the cult of personality? How did anybody objectively assess that Fauci was a good guy? How would they know that? How would they know that for real? He's cute. He looked cuddly. He looked interesting. No. And now you can see he looks guilty. He looks guilty as hell. Do me a favor, Carlos. I want you to take this one. A lot of lawmakers are stepping up. People I haven't noticed before. There's a Republican named Bernie Moreno. And he used to sell cars in Ohio. He did it very, very, very well. He's a very wealthy man. But he gave that up to become a United States Senator. And he has a few things to say to Fauci. Remember, Fauci is not answering any questions. The Fifth Amendment, which I don't care what it is, it makes you look guilty if you're invoking the Fifth Amendment. It does, depending upon what the form is. And this looks pretty bad, especially he already has a pardon. Bernie Moreno, Republican of Ohio, and endorsed by President Trump. I believe this is his first year in the U.S. Senate. No, could that be? No, he got there in 2024. Are we ready, Carlos? Hit it, please. Yes, sir?
0: It was about 6 years ago today that I decided I'm going to give up my businesses, sell them all, run for office, run for the United States Senate. Here I am sitting in front of you 6 years later saying, who the f*** do you think you were for doing that? It is a total disgrace what you did to this country. And if my Democrat colleagues are standing there defending you, I hope the voters of the United States of America watch the clips of every one of you doting on a guy who was more interested in being a celebrity than saving American people. I will make it my mission to make certain that every single one of those Democrats who did that will see that clip over and over and over again. Because there is no defense of what you did. You may have had a 50 plus year legacy of public service, but it ends in total and complete disgrace.
28: How about that? Oh, he's a rich man, though. I didn't know he was. You know how much he's worth? $12 million. $12 million working for the federal government. Joe Biden did that, right? I guess these guys do that. He actually has the highest salary in the federal government. And he makes more than the president of the United States. He makes somewhere between $475,000 and $600,000 in salary. He gets residuals and royalties as well from various drugs he's recommended, that kind of thing. He received grants from not only the federal government awards. There are cash awards in the federal government, and he used federal workers to apply for these grants. It's just, wow. And I tell you, he looks shaken to me. He looks like a deeply shaken and disturbed man. He looks like he got caught, and he knows it. I also see that he's been crying. Everybody's cried. You can kind of tell when somebody's been crying. And that's got to be tough, you know. But he did some... Hey, look, he can be forgiven. He can be forgiven, absolutely. I don't like Dr. Fauci. I don't like him at all. But I love him at the same time. Why would I love a man who did all these horrible things? Well, as we all know, God has a plan, right? And he can make anything happen. And he created Fauci just like he created you, and he created me, and he's with Fauci every step of the way, and Fauci turned away from him. That's what I believe. But he can turn back to him. And even when all is lost and ruined, everything can be regained. Let's see here. At one point, they play a great big video of Fauci over the years lying like crazy. All right? They have... he's telling on himself. Carlos, do you have the... yeah, let's go ahead. This is just Fauci sitting there in September of 2022. And he's saying things that are flat out not true about the scientific community. We have the emails. We have everything now. We know he's not telling the truth. And to see his... how content he is when he's not telling the truth. If you don't mind, hit that one, Carlos.
1: If you look at what scientists from all over the world, and the conspiracy is that I sort of have these scientists on a string and I'm telling them what to do. Did you ever try and figure out what a German or a Swedish scientist would tell me if I told them what to do? I don't think it's for public consumption what they would tell me to go. They don't listen. They are of their own independent mind. And the vast majority of those people feel that you want to keep an open mind, that it should have been anything that happened. But the evidence that they have been working on for years strongly favors a natural occurrence. Does that mean it couldn't be a lab leak? Absolutely. I have a totally open mind to that. But an open mind...

0: data to say whatever you want and reflect it and spin it. He's trying to say in his own very unclear, very kind of a lot of verbiage there. He's trying, because he wants to confuse every step of the way and cover his tracks. But he's trying to say that scientists who came out and said that the wet market, the Chinese delicatessen, wasn't the source, they don't have the data to back that up. But Fauci himself, in the earliest part of this thing, it looks like an email from January of 2020, says in writing that the source was not the wet market. It was an amplifier, meaning it was a super spreader, right? Hey, there are a lot of super spreaders. There were a lot of amplifiers. Remember when they, remember Amy Coney Barrett, when she was nominated to the Supreme Court and they had a party at the White House? That was an amplifier where it helped the disease spread. But it wasn't the origin. And the guy is lying right there. He is totally lying. I have it right here, his own words. He knew it. And he knew this also was a major point of contention. Now, why would he lie about that? Because he wanted people to not look at the Wuhan lab. Because the Wuhan lab had received funding from this National Health Center thing that Anthony Fauci cut checks to. All right, NIH funded a nonprofit that sent money to the Wuhan. And we did it. He did it to circumvent a prohibition against gain-of-function research that had been imposed by the Obama administration. And it's a wonderful thing to have access to the truth. Bad for him. Bad for him. All right, I want to give you a little taste of Rand Paul as he starts pulling out the receipts. Go ahead, Carlos, please.
1: We had hoped to hear testimony from Anthony Fauci today. We haven't, but I think it's important that we do hear from him. So we will have a video we'll play in a moment. For years, Anthony Fauci has been the public face of saying this in all likelihood came from nature. He kept saying, it's the marketplace, it's the marketplace, it's the marketplace. He's been saying that on television up until recently. But what we find is that what he was saying in public is different than what he was saying in private. In January, in private, he wrote that looks like the wet market was a super spreader event. It didn't originate there. We know that some of the earliest deaths and sickness came from somewhere else. But then for years and years, we got dishonesty. So let's play the video so we can see a little juxtaposition of the problem we're dealing with.
0: Ah, damn it. It sounds like he's at the bottom of a fish tank. When I was watching this on cable, I assumed that some... you can't hear it very well. You can't hear it very well. I'm going to find a better example of it. But it's more examples of him trying to take attention away. I have an open mind, but the data is wrong. What? Okay, all right. Let's see if we can find another version of that. But it's hot stuff, and there's more hot stuff to come. And once again, Senator Moody, what's her name? Ashley Moody down there in Florida? Very, very impressive. Reminding everybody, you know, that you work for us, the people. And they have contempt. They have contempt for us. And they openly despise us. Fascinating. It's all about us, though. It's all about us. The men and women of the National Institute of Health, right? The men and women, these bureaucrats. The way they talk about themselves and the way some elected people talk about them. Oh, forgive me, I'm just a crummy politician, but you guys, you're the experts. In America, the people are actually the experts. The people always know best. Be right back.
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1: October 1794. President George Washington personally leads a militia of 13,000 men to put down the rising Whiskey Rebellion in western Pennsylvania. This was the first and remains the only time a sitting U.S. president has led a military campaign. Washington's stature and the size of the force helped end the revolt against the federal whiskey tax without any further violence. Washington's decision to join the fray personally put an end to years of attacks on tax collectors by smaller distillers and farmers who found the tax unfair. The entire affair helped establish the federal government's supremacy in tax matters, but lingering anger about the tax itself was a key factor in the Federalist Party's loss in the election of 1800 and the rise of Thomas Jefferson's Democratic Republicans.
0: And now,
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10: President Trump wants to close all travel from China, but Bob and I think this is a bad idea, and we'll tell him so tomorrow in the meeting. This was like the best thing that happened in the pandemic, and President Trump was right. He said, we got to shut down the travel from China. They got a crazy new disease over there. We don't want people. What we recommend, Mr. President, is that 17 airports specially designed to screen and evaluate for foreign sickness be designated as the incoming locations for comorbidity patients. Shut the hell up with your mumbo jumbo. I don't want anybody coming in here from China. Well, in my experience, that could possibly alienate certain communities who would question whether the xenophobia... Wait, what? You're a doctor. What do you care about xenophobia? Hey, a few months into the pandemic, Black Lives Matter, right? Protests all over the place. People, not social distancing. Masks going away. What about that one? Well, when you look at the efficacy of a contagion within the social context, a social justice movement could be seen as an ameliorative effect on the physical as well as the psychosomatic aspect of the pandemic. What? He said stuff like this. He said he endorsed people going outside during the pandemic. He endorsed, you couldn't go to the beach in May, but once George Floyd got killed, you could go into the street in June and burn down a police station. How is my Dr. Fauci? I used to be better because we listened to him more often, right? You know, you're hanging on his every word. Oh, you know who he's jealous of in his little diary here? Guess who? Cuomo. When Cuomo started getting a lot of good press. Wow, those guys. Wow, oh boy. Yeah, he was jealous of them. And jealous of a lot of people. Jealous of my friend Dr. Atlas. Got him fired.

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4: News. I'm Sue Guzman. Trump-backed Representative John James has won Michigan's GOP primary for governor, besting millionaire businessman Perry Johnson. State Secretary of State Jocelyn Benson capturing the Democratic nod to succeed term-limited Gretchen Whitmer. Tonight, the Senate may be passing a continuing resolution, or CR, to fund the government before the September deadline.
5: Later tonight, we're going to pass the next step for the CR to avoid a government shutdown.
4: Indiana Senator Jim Banks, September 30 is the funding deadline. The CR would fund the government through December 11th if passed. And Acting Attorney General Todd Blanche clearing a key hurdle to ultimately win Senate confirmation for the AG.
6: Todd Blanche needed all 12 Republicans on the Senate Judiciary Committee to advance his nomination to the full Senate floor. Those Republicans came through for him.
4: Fox's David Spunt. 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
9: Arizona News Audio. A man authorities say started one of the huge wildfires threatening Spokane, Washington. 37-year-old Aaron Farinacci was convicted of killing his dad in Mesa in 2010. Spokane County Sheriff John Knowles says he was arrested after someone saw him acting suspiciously near where one of the fires started.
10: Mr. Farinacci is a convicted felon out of the state of Arizona. He has a felony conviction for manslaughter.
9: And suspected of opening fire in an Idaho In-N-Out Saturday has Arizona ties. Public records show Chad Williams, who ended up killing himself, had a previous address in Waddell. Republican gubernatorial candidate and Congressman Andy Biggs says he's disappointed with the federal government's framework that will cut Arizona's allocation of Colorado River water. He tells Arizona News Audio.
11: I'm not a panicker. Let's figure this out. Let's solve this problem. Let's manage our water resources better. I'm not sure that they've been managed the very best under this particular governor.
9: Connie Weber, Arizona News Audio.
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4: Alrighty then, 800-848-9222, 800-848-9222. All this excitement about Fauci, I've forgotten to mention the Joe Biden audio tapes where he's committing federal crimes on audio. It's one thing to commit a crime, but when you're saying it directly into a tape recorder... I shouldn't be doing this, but this is classified information, and I had it in my... Wait, how does he talk?
5: I shouldn't be doing this, but this is classified information. I got it out of the basement.
4: I can't do Joe Biden. And so I shouldn't be showing it to you, but here it is anyway. Here it is. He showed it to his ghostwriter, some dude. Didn't have a security clearance. You know, if you believe that this was so... incredibly important with Donald Trump, right? The Mar-a-Lago raid, all those guys who said that was a real serious crime. It wasn't a crime at all. Let's just go through a couple of those moments. I think I got some around here. Listen to this one. Cut five, if you don't mind. Cut five.
6: Can I ask you two things about that lunch? One is that when he said, "I'm very protective of your legacy and your
7: image." He was worried that I would get into, I think it was all about him trying to talk me back on it.
6: Yeah.
7: And he was worried that if I got started with this draft Biden thing, I better get out of hand. I couldn't go anywhere. It would tarnish my image, tarnish my legacy.
6: Uh-huh.
7: And so he wanted to make it clear that he was very protective of my legacy, very protective of my image.
4: Yeah, no. He knew you were corrupt, and he knew it would all come out. Let's see here. This is where he tells his ghostwriter that he didn't turn over a lot of his presidential documents, which you're supposed to do. And listen to how the ghostwriter characterizes that. Cut six, if you don't mind, please.
6: It's probably something that goes to the presidential papers.
7: I don't think so. It was in between. I didn't want to turn it in.
6: Right. Right. So it's that's the gray area.
4: Gray area.
5: I didn't want to turn them in.
4: You're supposed to, especially as the vice president. None of that crap is yours. Then there's legal precedent for the president taking whatever the hell he wants. It's within the president's discretion. There's a huge difference between Article 2, right? And it spells out the president's power. Vice president gets to do about two things. Break ties in the Senate. And I think that's it. Maybe it's just one. Take over, but the president dies. There's another one here, if you don't mind. Well, look. Once he got nailed for this, he blamed his staff, which is a double whammy kind of lie. All right, here's Joe Biden blaming his staff for putting all the secret documents in his basement. The staff went into your basement? Really? Okay, all righty. Cut seven, please.
8: You take responsibility for at least being careless with classified material.
7: I take responsibility for not having seen exactly what my staff was doing. It goes in and points out. Things that appeared in my garage, things that came out of my home, things that were moved not by me, but my staff. My staff.
4: Okay, not by you, but by your staff. Okay. And here's his own lawyer, a guy named Bob Bauer, saying the same thing. By his staff. Cut eight.
0: He was saying staff was clearly involved, responsible for the packing. We don't see presidents and vice presidents during transitions packing boxes. But he recognizes now when he looks back on it, maybe more involvement on his part was necessary because it didn't go the way he thought it should have gone.
4: Oh, Joe Biden, you know, it didn't just go the way he thought it should have gone. And he probably should have just made sure that the people were, yeah, so Joe Biden should have done that. Yeah. The only problem is we don't know that vice presidents and presidents don't pack their own belongings because Joe Biden did. Joe Biden, it's right in the HR report, page 153. Joe Biden was seen packing boxes himself and loading them himself onto the moving van. It's incredible. One box at a time, right onto the truck. And not only that, they have the receipt from the moving company, Georgetown Movers. And on the receipt, it says family touch only. Like certain rooms, only the family. Joe Biden was there the entire day. He wanted to make sure all that stuff, right? He had to keep his eyes on it. He loaded the truck himself. Why would he do that? He didn't want them seeing all the classified stuff that he was illegally taking home. And then for him to pretend he was outraged about what President Trump, you know, the Mar-a-Lago stuff. You know what you should be outraged by? The FBI trying to set him up. The FBI and the deep state setting up our president. By the way, he was very good yesterday at Lindsey Graham's funeral. I was right, by the way. I don't know if you saw, I made a video about it. He has a second funeral today in South Carolina. He died 18 days ago. 18 days ago. Ruth Bader Ginsburg, it was about 6 weeks. Let's see here. Brian Sicknick, the Capitol Police officer who died of natural causes the day after January 6th. It was almost a full month between his death and the funeral. Now, it wasn't always like this. It's like this when you want to make a political point or drag something out if you want to say, I don't know, delay the replacement of a Supreme Court justice. Well, President Trump, he can't nominate anybody before she's in the ground. How bad would that be? Right? No. We don't play that game anymore. Shut up. Okay. Pope John Paul II died on April 2nd. He was buried 4 days later. Okay, John F. Kennedy died on the Friday. He was buried on a Monday. Now, Senator Graham, I don't think anyone's making a point about it. There's no political advantage in, or is there? Is this about the... No, I don't think so, actually. I just think that this is possibly the new normal for these politicians, right? The new aristocracy, you guys? I mean, come on. You got to vote. You were one vote of 100 other votes. And you got to be on committees, and you got to say things. I mean, this is value. I love our system. I love our democracy, constitutional republic, I should say. I love the way it's set up, but don't let it go to your head. You see what happens when it goes to your head. You become like Fauci. You become like Fauci. Oh, here's another one. Here's Fauci being challenged back when he was Mr. Vaccine. He would door-to-door trying to give people vaccines. You know, he complains, oh, Republicans don't want to, well, let's do both of them. Here's a black guy, happens to be black, and you can see that makes Fauci a little bit uncomfortable. You know, it's interesting to see certain elites interact with people who may not be totally elite. This guy looks like a working man, right? And he's asking the best questions that you can ask about that crazy vaccine. Cut four, please. No. Make it cut three, please. Cut three.
9: The people in America are not settled with the information that's been given to us right now.
10: So I'm not going to be lining up taking a shot or a vaccination for something that wasn't clear in the first place. And then you all create a shot in miraculous time. It takes years to...
11: Well, it used to take years.
10: Okay, it used to.
11: You know how many years were invested in this approach? About 20 years of science to get us to be able to do it.
10: 20 years is not enough.
4: And he goes on, goes back and forth, and the guy like wins a debate with Dr. Fauci, just some guy in his house on his porch. And this is what Fauci thinks of people who disagree with him. Cut two, please. Cut two. Again, he's going door to door trying to give people the vaccine. It's a photo op, but it's, you know, like it's also what was happening at the time. Cut two.
12: What are we going to do about those other states?
13: Oh, my God. They're going to keep the outbreak smoldering in the country. It's so crazy. I mean, they're not doing it because they say they don't want to do it. They're Republicans. They don't like to be told what to do.
12: Right.
13: And we got to break that, you know, unpack that.
14: We got to break that. We got to break that. People have got to do what they're told to do. What kind of country is that? It's an authoritarian country. It's a country that we don't have that country. We don't want that. You know, the more I look back at this stuff, the more I appreciate people like DeSantis. Look, I'll be honest with you. You know, I wasn't as critical a thinker back then. I trusted the government more then than I do now. Right. And I did not have complete and total trust in the government. 9/11, weapons of mass destruction. So I was skeptical. But, you know, it sounds reasonable. He seems like a reasonable guy. Oh, Fauci. Fauci's been around for a long time. He even came on my show. He writes about it in his diary. Dr. Fauci on the Greg Kelly Show. Where is that? Cut four, if you don't mind. Cut four.
15: Bottom line, we don't have to worry about this one, right?
16: This is not a major threat for the people in the United States, and this is not something that the citizens of the United States right now should be worried about.
14: You see how he gets that right now, right? He's playing a game, bureaucratic game, always covering your tracks. He wrote about it in his diary that night that he was on the Greg Kelly Show. I didn't think twice about it, but I'm glad I made your day there, pal. Glad you had fun. Not really. You were having too much fun. That's the problem. I'm trying to think back throughout history. Where are people when a city or a country was suffering and the person involved seemed to be having a lot of fun or even thriving on it? I know this has happened before, and I can actually remember one instance. It was Iraq post-invasion. So it's like the summer of 2003. Mission accomplished, right? We won the war, quote unquote, but we hadn't. There were no weapons of mass destruction. A guy named Paul Bremer was the head of the Coalition Provisional Authority, the CPA. And totally ignorant man. I mean, so ignorant. He had one big diplomatic job his entire life. He was ambassador to the Netherlands. He didn't know anything about Iraq. He didn't know anything about military. And he disbanded the Ba'ath Party, the Republican Guard. He got rid of all those people. Well, what are you going to do with all these people who are like, you know, 30-year-old young men with weapons? Because they actually kept their weapons. You got to, like, welcome them into the new way of doing things, the new government. You have to. You have to. And he didn't. He created the insurgency in one fell swoop. Anyway, I saw him a lot on TV, and I actually also saw him in person. His name was Jerry Bremer. Some guy named Jerry was running Iraq. And he was having the time of his life. He had never been so important. He was wearing cargo boots with a blazer and a necktie. And he had this signature look. And I could tell he was enjoying himself. And the country was in chaos. Military wasn't enjoying itself. I wasn't particularly enjoying myself. But I'm glad you're enjoying all the attention. Anybody think of any other example? It would be like a coach who's having a blast as his team is losing. So it's not that easy to find. But you found it in Fauci. You found it in Paul Bremer. Somebody said Rudy Giuliani. No, that does not count. Here's the beautiful thing about Rudy. I mean, that was a leader. You know, he felt pain. He lost. He was just so in touch with the way people felt. You know, he was so in touch. And no, that was true leadership. And he was suffering like a lot of people, you know. And fortunately, though, he was able to muster the energy and do a great job. Let me know if you know anybody like that. I'm trying to think. 800-848-9222. 800-848-9222. Don't always say this, but today I saw some magnificent men and women, our elected leaders in the United States Senate, Moody, Hawley, Johnson, Scott, and more. Paul, Rand Paul, well done. Well done, ladies and gentlemen. Be right back.
3: 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And now, it's Unpacking Travel. 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
17: This is your travel report celebrating 250 years of America. Freedom 250. New York City to the Hamptons, history meets high tide. Before it was the city that never sleeps, New York was America's very first capital. George Washington was sworn in as president right here in 1789. Spend a day tracing that history through Lower Manhattan and dine at hip restaurants and cafes. Then ride the elevator up to the Empire State Building, wander Central Park, or catch a Broadway show. When the city heat kicks in, do what the New Yorkers do. Head east to the Hamptons. Explore Southamptons to Montauk towns founded from 1640. Soak up the sun at their beaches, grab a lobster roll, and watch the sunset from Montauk Lighthouse. I'm Yana Derulis for the Worldwide News Network.
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1: Okay, we are back. 800-848-9222. John is standing, but we got three Johns on the phone. John, you know, John, is your name really John? Line one.
25: No, I'm Thomas out in Wisconsin. I want to.
1: Why the hell did they say John?
25: Tom Cola.
1: There's so many Johns on the line. Why?
25: I want to thank you.
1: What?
25: For the way, and congratulate you on first time caller. I hope Dr. Fauci winds up in jail. He should not be not telling the truth. The way you're handling this whole situation, you should be congratulated. And the other thing I wanted to say is, I'm very proud of this president. I became a citizen, by the way, in 1968 from Ireland. Served in the Navy. This president stopped World War III. He said it. And the other thing, I'm very glad Wisconsin revoked the brewery license of that company that wanted to give out free beer upon his death. That is a terrible thing for them to do. Down in Milwaukee, I believe it was, Wisconsin just recently. I read it in today's New York Post.
14: I missed that one. Wait, there was a company in Wisconsin that wanted to give out free beer the day that who died?
25: And President Trump, the day he died. And the state of Wisconsin revoked their brewery, their liquor license, saying you can't come out and say that. I mean, maybe you can get away with that in Russia. But anyway, I want to thank you. And Dr. Fauci should be ashamed of himself for not telling the truth.
14: Well, thank you, John. And if you look at him, I think he is ashamed. I think this kind of got through to him. I do. But we'll see. Thank you, sir, very much. Okay, let's go to John on line 5. Maybe our guys are taking a short. John, hello. Are you John?
0: This is an actual John. I'm a Johnified John. Bonafide John.
14: All right. Yeah, some people, you know, when they get busted by the cops when they're, you know, in a place they shouldn't be, they'll say, you know, what's your name? John Smith. What is it, John?
0: I just said a couple of remarks. First of all, about Donnie, I think it's funny that he's pressing people on the legalities of their claims to you know, living in those homes, when meanwhile Letitia James just, you know, skated scot-free from the same exact charges. You know, maybe he should take a look at his own people first.
14: I wonder if she got a letter about this. She swore him in. She loves Mom Dami. Loves the guy. Very strange woman, that Letitia. What's the other thing you wanted to say real quick?
0: Fauci. You know, he's real quiet now. Too bad he didn't learn how to shut up a few years ago, huh?
14: Yeah, I know. All those movies, documentaries. You know, he had a documentary crew inside that limo. He gets a limo. Oh, don't forget all the security that he needed because MAGA was so upset. You know, that's what they do. They talk about us in such a way that we are threats to democracy, you know, January 6th, all that crap, so they can enhance their prestige and status. Say, we are threatened by MAGA and we need security. MAGA's not about violence. All right, they don't understand. Thank you, sir. We have another John on line 4. Yes, John.
2: Hello.
14: Yes, you're on the radio.
2: I'm not John. This is Joe from Mount Sinai.
14: Gosh damn it. All right, now who the hell in the back put down all these Johns? I had one John who was a Thomas. I had one John who was a Joe. And I had one John who's actually John. Who the hell is... Who is it? Where is he now? Is it Phil? Who's back there? Where did he go? You playing a game with me with the telephone operator? I know those telephone operators. You know, they get bored sometimes. They did in the old days, too. They would put two people, you know, they would cross the lines and two people who didn't call each other are suddenly calling each other. Is that what our switchboard guy is doing? You're playing a game with me. All right, I'm sorry about that. Yes, Joe, what is it? What is it?
5: I know these people, Greg.
14: Joe, what is it?
2: It was good to see Fauci in that position. I hope this is a start of something where all these people that did wrong have to pay for what they did. And as far as Bill Stevenson, why does he have a public defender?
14: He's not rich. He doesn't have money. He doesn't have much money.
2: How about a GoFundMe page? Somebody set up a GoFundMe. I don't know how to do it or else I would do
14: it. No, nobody knows how to do anything. Look, here's the thing about that. How do I say this? Somebody close to me... Look, we're looking into everything. The thing about the GoFundMe, and at one point I was all, you know, fired up. Okay, we're going to raise money and get him out of jail. Well, the moment you have an accused murderer, right? It's accused murder, right? It ain't, you know, it's not January 6th offense. It's very hard to raise money for that kind of thing. You know what I mean? Like, people are hesitant. There are people I know personally who are hesitant to get involved. Because of the murder allegation. You know, they don't know what I know. They don't know what we know. So there's that. There's somebody else. You know, he's 79 years. I want him out of that jail. But get this. The type of bail he's under right now, you can't just raise 10%. You can't just raise 10%. 10% of $2 million is $200,000. With the type of bail they have him under, you got to get to $2 million. You got to get the whole gosh damn kit and caboodle. And I don't like it. I don't like it at all. All right, there's the music. I got to get the hell out of here. Thanks for calling. You can call us back if you want. I mean, not you guys, but other guys. 800-848-9222. 800-848-9222. We got more Fauci. We have a lot more Biden. And some great stuff from God.
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8: Fox News, I'm Ted Lindner. Michigan's Democratic Senate primary coming down to the wire between Abdul El Said and Haley Stevens. The winner going to go up against Republican Mike Rogers in November. President Trump telling Fox he has confidence in Rogers.
9: Mike Rogers is going to be fantastic. Now, I'm not a big believer in polls, but I believe in him somewhat. And based on the polls, he'll do much better against Abdul than he's going to do against the congresswoman.
8: El Said currently leading the polls ahead of Stevens tonight. A heavily armed man arrested outside of Trump National Golf Course in California.
11: An armed man said to be monitoring security planning activities arrested on Sunday with a cache of weapons and body armor. 38-year-old Janine John Taylor from Downey, California, taken into custody in Rancho Palos Verdes by plainclothes FBI agents after they spotted his suspicious activity.
8: Fox's Kevin Cork. 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
26: In your weather forecast, Chino Valley, Prescott Valley, Dewey, Humboldt, and Prescott area clear. Temperatures low to mid 70s overnight. 20% chance of showers and thunderstorms. Returning to our forecast, middle 90s in the Prescott Quad Cities, Cottonwood and the Verde Valley, 105. And we'll pretty much stay there right on through the weekend with a 20 to 40% chance of precipitation each afternoon. I'm Gregory Scott for AM 1130, Ben 99.9 FM in Prescott, 95.5 FM, Prescott Valley and Cottonwood, the talk of the Quad Cities. 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
2: This is the Rob Carson Show. We are on the air, and obviously we had a little technical glitch a few minutes ago. It might be, I think it's Anthony Fauci's people messing with us, to be quite honest. Anyway, welcome to the show. Please come inside. Everything should be golden, and we should be ready to rock and roll. Obviously, the big story of the day is Anthony Fauci today on Capitol Hill proclaiming and claiming the Fifth Amendment 111 times. 111 times. And it was absolutely disgusting. Here is Rand Paul's introduction of the session today on Capitol Hill.
3: Americans died from COVID-19. Some estimate as many 1 million Americans died from COVID-19. Some estimate as many as 15 million people died worldwide from COVID-19. Publicly, Anthony Fauci promoted the theory that the virus arose naturally, while privately, he was well aware of a mountain of evidence suggesting the virus originated in the lab. The American people deserve answers. The American people deserve to know why dangerous research was funded by NIAID in a totalitarian country in a lab that lacked acceptable safety standards. The decision to fund dangerous gain-of-function research in Wuhan, China, will likely go down in history as perhaps one of the worst public health decisions. Frankly, the American people deserve an apology. I hope today Dr. Fauci will come clean, admit it was a mistake to fund dangerous research in China, admit that the risk of this dangerous research exceeded any possible benefits, ask forgiveness to help our government devise safeguards so a man-made epidemic never happens again.
2: And of course, he did not do that.
4: Any reasonable person who has followed his unhinged obsession with me would readily come to the same conclusion. Therefore, although it pains me to do so, because of the respect I have for the legislative branch of government and my decades-long record of cooperating with Congress under the advice of
2: and lying to Congress
4: my attorneys, I will invoke my right under the Fifth Amendment of the Constitution to refrain from answering your questions. Thank you.
2: The only problem is you can't do that when you've been granted a pardon. You have to answer the questions. And this question actually was raised on this radio program months ago with the possibility of others coming to Capitol Hill with regard to a number of things, including weaponizing the DOJ against Donald Trump, with people who were pardoned coming to Capitol Hill not being able to claim the Fifth. This man had the audacity, the temerity to claim the Fifth, and I think he is in some serious hot water. Once again, welcome to the show. I'm trying to digest everything that's happened in the last 2 hours. I had a plan for the show today, and of course it all went out the window as I watched his testimony today. This is Rand Paul talking about the Fifth Amendment, which Tony Fauci invoked 111 times today, which is not legal.
3: Your counsel has been provided a copy as well. That section makes it a crime for a witness appearing under subpoena to refuse to answer any questions pertinent to the question under inquiry. Do you have that in front of you?
4: On the advice of counsel, I respectfully decline to answer based upon my rights under the Fifth Amendment of the Constitution.
3: Let the record record that the witness has refused to answer whether there's a folder in front of him based on his Fifth Amendment right.
2: Does this surprise anyone that this man would do this? I recall I was listening on the way in this morning, and I'm not even sure who was the first Democrat member of Congress to talk, and he said that holding Anthony Fauci accountable is relitigating something. This is what the Democrat Party does. We don't want to relitigate the election of 2020. We don't want to relitigate what Anthony Fauci and the evil sons of bees who did this to our country and our families, it's never been litigated. And how dare you? How dare you? How dare you? What you did to us, our children, our economy, our families, everything. How dare you? How dare you say that there will be no accountability for that? To hell with you. We will go around this little son of a bitch. Sorry. We will go around him. And we will go after the rest of these people who did this to us. I saw so much damage in my life. I saw so much damage in the lives around me. And by God in heaven, there has got to be a point where the people in power have to be accountable for the damage they cause. They're never held accountable. And if there's any example of someone who should be held accountable for what he did, this Dr. Mengele, this evil, evil man, and he is an evil, evil man. He is a serial killer. He is a genocidal, maniacal maniac. This man behaves exactly as a serial killer. He created the conditions whereby people died. He paid for a virus in a Wuhan lab that was released. Millions of people had died. Every one of his journal entries started with the number of people who died. And then, who was noticing him? The same thing with the BTK killer, the same way with the Zodiac killer. I killed whoever, look what I did, and I was in the paper today, and they're reading me, they're talking about me on the evening news. It is beyond the pale. It is so bloody disgusting, and should not have been a surprise that this man would try such a thing as pleading the Fifth Amendment 111 times today on Capitol Hill. I'm sorry, I have had enough of this nonsense. Time and time again, we see politicians not being held accountable. We know now that Joe Biden had classified documents, could be thousands of classified documents in his possession before he was the president of the United States, and yet they raided Mar-a-Lago for classified documents that Donald Trump legally held, if he held them at all. And it is about damn time that people who are guilty are held accountable in our government. And I could go through a litany of people who deserve to be investigated, indicted, removed from office, imprisoned, etc. Anthony Fauci is number one. He is a monster. Anthony Fauci is a monster. There is no doubt about this at all. He caused the death of millions of people. He caused the closure of hundreds of thousands of businesses. He destroyed the lives of millions of children. Particularly, I have two of them who had their academic careers completely destroyed, their lives upended. Social isolation, over-medication, suicide for many. People dying alone, people not being able to be with the last Christmas or the last Thanksgiving with a loved one before they died because Anthony Fauci decided that you couldn't be with them. Your kid's school had to be closed for 2 years because Anthony Fauci decided without evidence. It was almost like kink to him. It was almost like a sadistic fantasy to exercise the kind of control that he had over us all those years, and he did, and it was all unnecessary. And he reveled in the fame. He rolled in it. He was interviewed by celebrities. He would talk about hanging out with Jake Tapper during the height of the COVID pandemic. He's having lobster suppers. He's getting calls from Joan Baez. He's being orally gratified via the webcam with Julia Roberts. And he ate it all up. He is a megalomaniac. He is a genocidal narcissist. That is Tony Fauci. And I don't like to come into the show hot like this, but I've just had enough. And I've never had someone in the government impact my life so personally and profoundly in such an awful, awful way. And I'm still picking up the shrapnel in my life from this son of a gun. Where do we go from here? Here is Rand Paul talking to Anthony Fauci about the damage that he and those who surrounded him and executed his orders caused.
0: On March 14th, 2020, you wrote that the task force recommendations were driven by me,
3: yourself, Deb, and CDC. The next day you wrote that you had convinced Mayor Bill de Blasio to close the New York City schools, so you were involved. That same night, Governor Gavin Newsom's chief of staff told you that the governor had decided to close California schools, bars, and restaurants after watching you on television. Presidents, governors, mayors, school boards, corporations, and Congress all bear responsibility for the decisions they made. The COVID lockdown, however, could never have been inflicted without you aiding and abetting the crime. Children lost years of education. Small businesses built over a lifetime disappeared. Patients delayed cancer screenings and other medical care. Families were separated from dying relatives. Workers were ordered to accept a medical procedure or lose their jobs. Worship assembly, employment, education, and travel were restricted in the name of science. Well, you did not impose every restriction. You used your public authority to justify them.
2: He may think he's getting away with something today. Anthony Fauci may think that this is going to protect him. We're going to talk to Doug Burns about this at the bottom of the hour. The Democrat Party isn't going to be able to wave this

0: the hands of God himself will be meted out to this evil man. We've got much to come to on the show here. The number is 800-922-6680. 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

0: Obviously, we know that we can't trust the unvaccinated.
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3: No, screw your freedom.
1: People who are incubators for every variant to come, walking around lawfully unvaccinated? That's psychotic.
2: We've been patient, but our patience is wearing thin. And your refusal has cost all of us.
4: Vaccinated person after

0: heart attack? Yes, come right on in. We'll take care of you. Unvaccinated guy who gobbled horse goo? Rest in peace, Wheezy.
1: The unvaccinated overcrowd our hospitals. We're overrunning emergency rooms and intensive care units, leaving no room for someone with a heart attack or pancreatitis.
2: You schmuck.
1: This is a pandemic of the unvaccinated.
3: It was all a lie. You know, you and I have had our nose rubbed in the crap that they've created for a decade now. And we've been told to feel ashamed for what we know is right. And every time we find out we were right, then they immediately retreat. No matter what it has been, we have been right about Russia collusion, Hunter Biden's laptop, Joe Biden's dementia, all of the bullcrap associated with COVID that they put us through, and they rubbed our faces in it. They said you are a conspiracy theorist, you are a lunatic fringe, you are whatever. And there's only so much that a group of people can handle before they revolt. And I am ready for a revolution. What they put us through, and it was nonsensical, and it was meaningless, and it was all by design, and it was bought and paid for by an evil little man named Anthony Fauci, and it was released during an election year to destroy an economy. And then he took away all protocols to possibly save your life, those being things you couldn't say. Ivermectin, hydroxychloroquine. I'm taking ivermectin and mebendazole right now. I'll explain later. But I couldn't even say ivermectin or hydroxychloroquine on the air because Tony Fauci and the people that surround him censored us so they could get emergency use authorization for a vaccine that didn't work and made Big Pharma billions and billions of dollars and Tony Fauci and his underlings millions and millions of dollars. And many of us lost our jobs. Many of us lost our livelihoods, either because your business went out of business, was shut down, or because you refused to get a vaccine that you knew was a danger to you. And I had to take my daughter to a damned empty airplane hangar and get a vaccine and a stinking booster. There was nobody in the building. Nobody in the building. They had these chains going like an amusement park ride. You're waiting in line. And we went right to the front, and she had to take that worthless frickin' shot twice. And my son did too. And neither of them needed it. This is Rand Paul, because Tony Fauci came today and had the audacity and the temerity to claim the Fifth Amendment, even though he's legally not allowed to do that because he's been pardoned by a man who had pudding for brains. In other words, somebody else auto-pinned his pardon. But that said, here's Rand Paul explaining the repercussions.
4: In the red folder on your table is a copy of Section 192 of Title II of the U.S. Code. Your counsel has been provided a copy as well. That section makes it a crime for a witness appearing under subpoena to refuse to answer any questions pertinent to the question under inquiry. Do you have that in front of you?
5: On the advice of counsel, yeah. I respectfully decline to answer based upon my rights under the Fifth Amendment of the Constitution.
4: Let the record record that the witness has refused to answer whether there's a folder in front of him based on his Fifth Amendment right.
3: Oh, and it got even worse. Here's Josh Hawley explaining the Fifth Amendment.
6: Well, nothing says honesty like taking the Fifth, huh, Doc? Let's just get one thing straight. You don't have any rights under the Fifth Amendment because you've been pardoned, as you very well know. As the Supreme Court has been clear for a century and more, Brown versus Walker, 1896, when he has been pardoned, he may not stand upon his privilege. You know that. Your lawyers sitting behind you now shifting nervously in their chairs, they know it. This isn't about the Constitution. This isn't about the law. This is about contempt. Contempt for this body and contempt for the American people. But I think I know why you're doing it. It's because you don't want to answer questions. It's because you did all kinds of terrible things. It's because during the pandemic, you got rich.
3: Yeah.
6: Didn't you? You got rich while people were dying, hundreds of thousands of Americans, over a million in the end, and you were getting rich. And not only were you doing that, you were using federal employees with taxpayer money to apply for and solicit cash prizes for you personally. Cash prizes totaling over $1 million. You did all of that during the pandemic, didn't you? That's a question.
5: On the advice of counsel, I respectfully decline to answer based upon my rights under the Fifth Amendment. To the-
3: Here is Josh Hawley.
2: What day of the week is it today?
3: Bleeping with the little man's brain.
5: On the advice of counsel, I respectfully decline to answer based upon my rights under the Fifth Amendment to the Constitution.
2: What color tie are you wearing?
5: On the advice of counsel, I respectfully decline to answer based upon my rights under the Fifth Amendment to the Constitution.
2: What color is the carpet in front of you?
5: On the advice of counsel, I respectfully decline to answer based upon my rights under the Fifth Amendment to the Constitution.
3: Here is Bernie Moreno saying what millions of Americans are thinking.
7: It was about 6 years ago today that I decided I'm going to give up my businesses, sell them all, run for office, run for the United States Senate. Here I am sitting in front of you 6 years later saying, who the fuck do you think you were for doing that? It is a total disgrace what you did to this country. And if my Democrat colleagues are standing there defending you, I hope the voters of the United States of America watch the clips of every one of you doting on a guy who was more interested in being a celebrity than saving American people. There is no defense of what you did. You may have had a 50-plus year legacy of public service, but it ends in total and complete disgrace.
3: And to all of those who rubbed our face in the mess that you made and made us to look foolish for knowing in our hearts the lie that COVID, the COVID mandates, the COVID protocols, and the vaccine war, shame on you and to hell with you. You made us feel shameful for questioning a stupid mask on toddlers, a 6 feet distance, school and business clothings, and you cheered on not being allowed to go to church, for God's sake. You really bleeped up. Doug Burns coming up to talk about this Fifth Amendment and Anthony Fauci and what kind of hot water he's in. Don't go anywhere.
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9: Fox News, I'm Ted Lindner. Michigan's Democratic Senate primary coming down to the wire between Abdul El-Sayed and Haley Stevens. The winner going to go up against Republican Mike Rogers in November. President Trump telling Fox he has confidence in Rogers.
10: Mike Rogers is going to be fantastic. Now, I'm not a big believer in polls, but I believe in him somewhat. And based on the polls, he'll do much better against Abdul than he's going to do against the congresswoman.
9: El-Sayed currently leading the polls ahead of Stevens tonight. A heavily armed man arrested outside of Trump National Golf Course in California.
11: An armed man said to be monitoring security planning activities arrested on Sunday with a cache of weapons and body armor. 38-year-old Janine John Taylor from Downey, California, taken into custody in Ranchos Palos Verdes by plainclothes FBI agents after they spotted his suspicious activity.
9: Fox's Kevin Cork. 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
22: Your counsel's been provided a copy as well. That section makes it a crime for a witness appearing under subpoena to refuse to answer any questions pertinent to the question under inquiry. Do you have that in front of you?
5: On the advice of counsel, I respectfully decline to answer based upon my rights under the Fifth Amendment of the Constitution.
22: Let the record record that the witness has refused to answer whether there's a folder in front of him based on his Fifth Amendment right.
3: He also refused to answer if he was, what color the carpeting was. I mean, I've never seen anything like it in my life. I've never seen anything so audacious. I've never seen anything so infuriating, to be quite honest. And I've been dying to talk to Doug Burns, former federal prosecutor, about this. Doug Burns, thank you so much for finding the time to be on the show today. Have you ever seen anything like this before, considering he was pardoned by Joe Biden?
23: Yeah, let me unpack it, because it's actually really tricky. Not to be melodramatic, it's one of the trickier things I've had to explain in a long time. Because there's sort of two mixings of apples and oranges. The first mixing of apples and oranges is, just as you said, he's been pardoned for everything with COVID, so how in the world can he come in and assert the Fifth Amendment? But the oranges is that the pardon only governs up to, you know, the date of the pardon. So going forward, we use the classroom hypothetical. If he murders somebody with an axe, obviously the pardon doesn't cover that. So that's apples and oranges number one. So apples and oranges number two, which comes out squarely against Fauci, by the way, so I don't want to leave everybody in suspense, is while he technically has the right to assert the Fifth Amendment, Rand Paul and the government is entitled to say you're improperly invoking it in this situation. Because let's ask the first obvious rhetorical question. What is it about today's testimony that would tend to incriminate you? Okay?
3: Yes.
23: And the answer to that question, a little Sherlock Holmes, is that if he came in there today And major kudos to Rand Paul. I really thought he was brilliant.
3: Oh, unreal.
23: Yeah, I thought he was absolutely brilliant. And as a lawyer for 40 years, he was good on the legal stuff because what he said was, if this man came in here and told the truth today, there's no need for any Fifth Amendment protection. But
3: yes.
23: Fauci had only one option because of his ego, Rob, and that was to come in and double and triple down and double talk and all the nonsense, and he clearly would have been exposing himself to criminal liability, and that's why he took the Fifth. So the point
3: but,
23: is...
3: But the only... Wait. Is the only criminal liability perjury?
23: Exactly. No, okay. 100%, Rob. Spot on. And the point is, if he came in there and he said, look, because first of all, the beauty of this situation is that when you have him saying under oath, for example, I never pressured any politician to close a school, and then in his diary, he said, I called Bill de Blasio and I told him to close the school. Now, you don't have to be a sophisticated trial lawyer. Mr. Witness, you said over here you never pressured a politician, yet over here you said you called Bill de Blasio. Which one's true and which one is false? Okay, that's not a hard thing to do. And there was like 50 examples of that could go on and on and on. The guy with a straight face, and I almost cursed just now.
3: I swear to God, don't. I already did. I call him a son of a bee. I've never said that on the show before. But I'm just this little megalomaniac, this little piece of crap. I swear to God in heaven. It's like Joseph Mengele, you know, pleading the Fifth for God's sake.
23: The guy turns around and he goes, the death rate is 3%. And then in the goddamn diary, it's 0.2%.
3: Yeah.
23: And on and on and on. This guy's a total disgrace, okay? I said it a million times to my wife. I said, look, I do have the advantage, not being immodest. I do this for a living, Joanne, and I can break down stuff. And this guy is jamming this vaccine down everybody's throat. He's jamming this theory that it came from a bat down everybody's throat. None of that is true. And 10 times more disgracefully, Joanne, I said to my wife, is that I'm not even a physician, and I know that herd immunity can create a situation to protect people, and that all this mask garbage and all this social distancing garbage is total crap.
3: I said it from the very beginning, and he obviously was involved in censorship. And, Doug, I have hundreds of articles that I saved at home and printed off at the time because I knew. Starting with the previous CDC director saying that the CDC had a perverse incentive to push the vaccine, and of course that was money. You know, we have so many things here involved here. This man, the reason why he opposed any other treatment for COVID was because he would not be able to get that emergency action to push the vaccine and make millions and make the pharma companies billions of dollars, and then the censorship industrial complex took over from that. Now, let's just use an example of the O.J. Simpson trial. O.J. Simpson is found not guilty by a jury. Anthony Fauci was pardoned by Joe Biden. Is there the possibility that this bastard could be held civilly liable, or the government in some way, shape, or form could be held civilly liable in a class action suit or something like that?
23: 100%. Great point by you. You know, in the Simpson case, everybody learned, you know, non-lawyers and stuff, that, you know, it's not double jeopardy to go forward with a civil action. The standard of proof, of course, is lower. It's by a preponderance of the evidence, not beyond a reasonable doubt. So that could absolutely happen with Fauci. But the other thing is, of course, a few things. Number one, you noticed that his hands were visibly shaking with the sheet he was holding. I thought that was interesting as a trial lawyer who pays attention to such minutia. And then number two, we haven't even talked about the just unbelievable, breathtaking embarrassment of the diary. Just in the sense, by the way, you know, I don't care if a guy goes, hey, you know, I mean, I could put in a diary, I got invited on with Rob Carson, it was great, I can't believe the exposure I'm getting. Okay, that's fine. But while people are dying, okay, to be gloating in your newfound fame and celebrity really makes the guy look horrible.
3: Well, beyond that, it reminded me of a serial killer, how a serial killer, like Anthony Fauci, what he did in his diary entries, he'd open up with the number of people who had died that day. Okay.
23: Yeah.
3: Now, he caused the deaths. He paid for the gain of function research. There's no doubt that it was bought and paid for, and he was down with it, and he offshored it so we could continue it. So the virus came from him. So he knows he's responsible for the deaths. So he opens his diary entries with the number of deaths, and then he brags about all the attention he's getting. This is what the BTK killer did when he strangled someone to death and then wrote a letter to the editor. Same goes with the damned Unabomber. Same goes with the Zodiac Killer. The exact same thing. That's what makes this man so bloody sickening. He is a mentally ill, narcissistic sociopath.
23: No, I mean, there's no question. And back to Rand Paul, who, you know, deserves a second round of praise. You know, we're taught as trial lawyers in the Department of Justice, you might find this interesting, that when a verdict is read and somebody's guilty, you know, that's not cause for celebration or smiling. It's a solemn thing. Another human being's been found guilty of a serious crime. So Paul came in there today. I thought, and I would not have criticized him, I swear, and I think you're going to like this, particularly you, Rob. I thought he might come in with a little bit of a gloating type of demeanor, which was totally warranted because they finally got this bastard. But the point is, he didn't. He was solemn. He was serious.
3: Oh.
23: His demeanor was phenomenal.
3: Did you watch his opening 12 minutes? His
23: I
3: opening
23: did,
3: 12
23: of course.
3: Minutes. And it was there was no script.
23: It was brilliant.
3: It was flawless. It was flawless. We'll play a little bit of that coming here. But, Doug, if you could hold on, I've got much more I want to talk to you about. Doug Burns, a former federal prosecutor, the Doug Burns Law on X. Let's take a break and come back. This is the Rob Carson Show.
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3: All right, we're having some technical difficulties. Ken, please kill the music on the live stream. Noah, are we on? Okay, thank you. Let's try to get our act together, okay? Producers, let's get our act together today. This is an important show. Here is Rand Paul kicking out one of Dr. Fauci's attorneys.
22: But the attorneys are not recognized. In fact, the attorney was told not to sit at the table, and he's not obeying that recommendation. There's a row behind you, sir. That's where you were told to sit, and you're not. And now you're disrupting the proceedings. And so, look, this is the way Anthony Fauci wants to be remembered, for a lawyer not listening to the rules. That's the way you want to be remembered, and that's what you're going to do. You are not recognized, sir. Security, please remove him from the room.
3: Yeah. That was one of the highlights of the hearing today. This jackass who was refusing to shut his yap, clearly out of his league. He's somebody who was hired by, he's kind of a scumbag, one of these scumbag attorneys. Here's what Bernie Moreno had to say about this guy before we go to Doug Burns.
2: Let me tell you who David Schertler is for the audience, because he was ejected by the chairman. He's a high-profile criminal attorney. He's represented some really great people, like Senator Bob Menendez. Maybe that's somebody who my Democrat colleagues may remember took gold bars as bribes from the Egyptians. And there's an article here in the Washington Free Beacon that talks about why you would hire a guy like David Schertler. And the comment is, if you're in deep shit, that's who you call. Do you feel like you're in deep shit?
5: On the advice of counsel, declined to answer based upon my rights under the Fifth Amendment to the...
3: Yeah, he lawyered up big time and then pleaded the Fifth. You know, very clearly he's covering up something, Doug Burns.
23: Oh, no question about it. I mean, but again, you know, my analysis, I'm very, very confident in it, which is that it's very simple. I mean, he had two options. One, come in and say I was not truthful in the past about the origins of the virus, the efficacy of the vaccine, the death rates, and I could go on and on. I know your listeners know the whole list. Or he could come in and recommit to those untruths, in which case he could have been charged with perjury. And so legally, putting aside the toxicity and everything else, legally, it's the smart move, but morally it's reprehensible, because the point is, the guy really, at the end of the day, didn't have the valid right to assert the Fifth Amendment, because had he told the truth, there's no exposure.
3: What do you think is going to happen? Is he going to get charged with contempt? And if he does get charged with contempt, what will that mean? Is it going to be a slap on the wrist?
23: Well, on contempt, real quick, so everybody's clear. When Congress holds somebody in contempt, they then have to refer it to the Department of Justice. That takes on big political overtones all the time. You know, Biden wouldn't do anything with Eric Holder and so on. But now, you know, we have some new sheriffs in town. We have a Republican administration. So I think that I give it about 65% that they will hold him in contempt of the committee. They'll refer it to DOJ. I'm not that confident that they'll go forward with that, because the point is, two wrongs don't make a right. What they did with Michael Flynn, we could do 20 seminars on that. That was one of the most disgraceful legal things I've ever seen in my life. Right down to the government coming in to the judge, I think it was Emmett Sullivan. We are dismissing the case. He goes, no, you're not. And he appoints an independent monitor to look at it. It was outrageous. And ultimately, of course, he had to dismiss it, because when the government dismisses under separation of powers as a judge, you have no role in that. You're not a prosecutor. You're a judge, for crying out loud.
3: Yeah,
23: the fact of the matter is, I don't think they will. But the good news here is, let's bifurcate this out between law and legacy, okay? The good news is that this man is clearly on the road, well on his way to having a legacy that he was a liar, a self-aggrandizing egomaniac, as you described it, more concerned with having dinner with celebrities than whether people were dying. And if that's your legacy, Rob, that ain't a very good legacy.
3: No, it is not. I have something else disgusting I want to play for you. This is audio of Joe Biden talking to his ghostwriter in 2017 and admitting that he had lots of classified documents in his possession.
4: So this was high early on. In 2009, I just found all the classified stuff downstairs. Some of this may be classified.
3: Now, here's the disgusting part. This is Joe Biden on 60 Minutes after the raid on Mar-a-Lago.
7: When you saw the photograph of the top secret documents laid out on the floor at Mar-a-Lago, what did you think to yourself looking at that image?
4: How that could possibly happen? How one anyone could be that irresponsible? And I thought, what data was in there that may compromise sources and methods? By that I mean names of people who helped, or et cetera. And it's just totally irresponsible.
3: I got to tell you, Doug, if anything, this entire ordeal the last decade has proven to me that we have genuinely evil people in our government. And I believe that we are in times right now. They are serendipitous times. And I believe that we're in the midst of a purge of some of these people and a discovery, which I'm grateful for, despite the enormous, enormous stress of watching them apparently get away with it. Your thoughts?
23: Well, let me adjust Scott Pelley's question to the correct question. What did you think when you saw those documents that were staged to look like that by the FBI agents?
3: Yeah, yeah.
23: I mean, you got to be kidding me. This whole thing was a total disgrace. But, you could use this as Exhibit A, B, and C for Trump derangement syndrome. I have people that I know who will sit across a lunch or dinner table from me right now, today, in July 29th, whatever it is, and say, Trump completely mishandled classified documents. Biden, he was fine because he cooperated. These people are truly deranged. So when Joe Biden just breathlessly and cavalierly says, all the classified stuff, I just came across it. I mean, you can't even articulate the hypocrisy that we're talking about.
3: I know. And just sheer evil. I'll just call it what it is. Just absolute evil. To weaponize the Justice Department to punish an innocent person and send them to prison is absolutely unforgivable, and I hope if they don't pay for it in this life, they pay for it in the next. Afterlife, I should say. Doug Burns, I appreciate you so much for being on the show today. Thanks for finding the time. We will talk again soon, okay?
23: Thank you, Rob. Appreciate it.
3: All right, let's take a break and come back. This is the Rob Carson Show.
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2: Do me a favor in the audience, stand up if during the time of the COVID pandemic, you were called a racist for calling the virus a Wuhan virus or the China virus. If you thought the 6-foot rule was total crap, if you thought the vaccine wasn't something that you should take, if you thought it was outrageous the way the mask policy was rolled out, if you were fired from your job for not taking that vaccine, including members of the military, if you thought closing schools was catastrophically stupid, and that you thought that during these times saying these things made you somehow a lesser human being.
3: This is Bernie Moreno. People are standing up.
2: Can you just turn around and look at the people behind you?
3: Yeah, he wouldn't do it. He wouldn't turn around.
2: You're not willing to do that?
3: No, he wouldn't do it.
2: That's not a question. It's not a question. To your lawyer, it's not a question. It's a request.
3: Wow.
2: All you have to do is look up from your lawyers and look at the people who were absolutely shamed for saying what we know now to be the truth. You can't even look at him?
3: It's the ultimate example of let them eat cake liberalism. He played the fiddle while Rome burned. He presided over massive shutdowns of industry. This joke of a vaccine. The VAERS site where you could report vaccine injuries, and there were vaccine injuries by the hundreds of thousands, maybe millions. And the government shut down its own site. The pain, the anguish, the financial, the death toll, the illness. I was ill for 2 weeks. It was a terrible, terrible illness. My mother, she tested positive for the antibody, but she never had the symptom of it at all. I don't know anyone who died of COVID. It was all a gigantic psyop. It was all unnecessary. The closures were unnecessary, and it was bought and paid for by our federal government under the auspices of a very little and awful little sociopathic narcissist named Tony Fauci. And I am hoping that eventually what happens is that there is some sort of a massive class action lawsuit against this man, that he dies alone and broke and shamed. I hope that there is some sort of legal repercussion with regard to him pleading the Fifth Amendment today, which he is not supposed to be able to do. So I'm hoping that all of these things will happen. I've got more coming up, a little bit more on the testimony, the post-testimony of Anthony Fauci, the diary of Anthony Fauci, and then, of course, Zohran Mamdani publishing the names and addresses of homeowners. The really dark reason behind that, all coming up in hour number two of the Rob Carson Show. And Brigitte Gabriel, don't forget her either. Don't go anywhere.
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0: News. I'm Sue Guzman. President Trump is warning Iran they have one last chance to make a deal, even as Tehran denies the negotiations. He tells Fox's Trace Gallagher what he wants to see Iran do during these discussions.
13: The only thing that matters is action, and they want to make a deal. We'll see what happens. If they don't make a deal, it's going to be too bad.
0: Trump-backed Representative John James has won Michigan's GOP primary for governor, besting millionaire businessman Perry Johnson. State Secretary of State Jocelyn Benson capturing the Democratic nomination to succeed term-limited Gretchen Whitmer. The Democratic Senate contest between Abdul Al-Sayed and Haley Stevens, too close to call. And Acting Attorney General Todd Blanche clearing a key hurdle to ultimately win Senate confirmation.
14: Todd Blanche needed all 12 Republicans on the Senate Judiciary Committee to advance his nomination to the full Senate floor. Those Republicans came through for him.
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15: In your weather forecast, Chino Valley, Prescott Valley, Dewey, Humboldt, and Prescott area clear. Temperatures low to mid-70s overnight. 20% chance of showers and thunderstorms. Returning to our forecast, middle 90s in the Prescott Quad Cities. Cottonwood and the Verde Valley, 105. And we'll pretty much stay there right on through the weekend with a 20 to 40% chance of precipitation each afternoon. I'm Gregory Scott for AM 1130, Bed 99.9 FM in Prescott, 95.5 FM, Prescott Valley and Cottonwood, the talk of the Quad Cities. 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
3: Let's reminisce some of the hell that Anthony Fauci put us through.
29: A Fauci groupie. I'm a thrice vaccinated mask adherent. I buy KN95 masks, buy the, you know, caseload. They're in every pocket. I wear them everywhere except when I sit down.
30: The majority of Americans wear masks and want mandates. And anyone who tells you otherwise, Republican or Democrat, is gaslighting you.
31: I may never ride a subway again without a mask. I may never go indoors to big crowds, never feel comfortable without a mask. And that's up to me to do that.
32: If I go in a bus, if I go into the theater, if I go into, where else would I go?
33: A crowded spot.
32: A crowded place. A crowd. I would wear a mask. And I might do that indefinitely.
34: I don't want to live in your paranoid world anymore, your masked paranoid world. You know, you go out, it's silly now.
35: This is what we're doing to protect our families. And you don't
2: don't have to do it, but stay away from everybody.
4: In recent years, we've spent a lot of time listening to outraged conservative parents screaming about what masks are doing to their kids.
5: You think it's time for school mask mandates to end nationwide? I live with kids who are more than willing to wear their masks, and it's my parents who complain about my children having to wear masks.
3: So it was, they made a mess and they rubbed their face. And I used the analogy when it was happening. I said the Democrat Party, they like to make a mess and do to us what bad dog owners do, rub their faces in the mess. And that's what they've done to us time and time again. And this is just the latest indignity served up to us while we knew better, while we knew that this was nonsense. We were censored. We were shut down. We were made to feel shame. We were ostracized. And all of this, and now we know we were absolutely right, but we knew we were right all along. And yes, while there is satisfaction in knowing that we were right, I also want people to pay for what they've done to us. Here's another little montage of the hell they put us through during COVID.
7: Place trying really hard right now that if any of us who happen to be practicing,
3: this is Dr. Robert Malone, he was ostracized
7: in California, say anything contrary to the approved narrative, our licenses will be automatically pulled by
3: they did that.
7: State law.
3: They did that, yeah.
8: You're an expert. You were on the task force. You were part of this effort when you were in the previous administration, and you're saying in this administration that you can't rule out the fact that our government was lying to us when they told us the vaccinated could not get the virus.
3: Yeah.
8: The government told us that the vaccinated couldn't transmit it. Was that a lie or was that a guess?
9: I think it was hope. Vaccine would work in that way.
3: Oh, yeah.
8: This is important for the country to know. So when I ask the question, when the government told us that the vaccinated couldn't get it, and I ask you if it was a guess or a lie, you said you don't know. You said you think it was hope. So what we do know is it wasn't the truth.
9: We only measured for symptomatic disease. So we weren't proactively testing everybody in those trials to see if...
3: Unbelievable. I mean, honestly, just... unprecedented, and I knew in real time as it was happening. I couldn't believe that this was happening in the United States of America, that we could see the tenets of Mao and Stalin and other despots take hold here in the United States of America, and they did. They did it, and it was they went at us with both barrels. The whole entire thing was absolutely breathtaking, and we had to sit here and we had to take it. And I got to tell you, I'm just kind of done. I'm done suffering fools. I'm not going to. Have discussions with people about this. We know the truth about COVID. If you cannot handle the truth, then you cannot handle being associated or affiliated with me anymore. And this includes family members. Yeah, because I've had that happen too. Here's Ron Johnson this morning confronting Anthony Fauci, who pled the Fifth Amendment 111 times this morning because clearly, I mean, he has nothing to hide, and everything he did was to just save lives. Everything he did during COVID was just to save lives. And everything he did was by the book. And he did not fund gain of function to create a virus that could be unleashed on the world during an election year. He had nothing to do with that. But he is just doing the plea to the Fifth Amendment in case he missteps a little bit because he doesn't want to perjure himself or he's lied about everything.
10: I've got the studies right here. There was a website that was tracking the random controlled studies. Here they are, showing 60-70% efficacy of ivermectin.
3: Yeah.
10: The same thing you say there's no evidence, there was all kinds of evidence.
3: They shut down the ability for doctors to prescribe what they thought or knew actually worked, and they were having early success with ivermectin and hydroxychloroquine when the virus, and it could have saved a lot of lives, it could have prevented a lot of illness, could have cut short symptoms, etc. But they wanted emergency use authorization of the vaccine so it could be mandated, and the only way they could do that is to discount the other possibilities like ivermectin or hydroxychloroquine, even though they worked.
10: Loved ones had to go to hospitals, had to sue hospitals. Just would you try it?
3: Yeah.
10: So I would want to know, to what extent were you involved in sabotaging hydroxychloroquine, ivermectin, and did you do that because you knew The only way you get an emergency use authorization for these drugs,
3: yes,
10: these experimental gene therapy, was if there was no effective treatment, you couldn't get the emergency use authorization. So is that why you help sabotage?
3: And here we go.
10: These cheap generic drugs in favor of remdesivir, which, by the way, nurses...
3: Remdesivir.
10: Are you aware of the fact that nurses called it run, death is near?
3: Yeah.
0: On the advice of counsel, yes. I respectfully declined to answer based upon...
3: You can kiss my butt. He did the same thing with AZT and AIDS, by the way. He did the same thing. Remdesivir is a joke. They did all these respirators, put people on their respirators. You had an 80-85% chance of dying when you were on a respirator. Chances are you know somebody who died because of the respirator. It wasn't because of the virus itself. It was because of the respirator. And apparently that causes you to die a good share of the time. Yeah. It is just bizarre. As it was happening, I was like, this is so bizarre. I'm driving up to the hospital after I, worked at the car dealership wearing a stupid mask all day long. Nobody was in the hospital parking lot. I know nobody who died of COVID, and yet my children had their academic careers completely destroyed by this monster. I mean, look at all the stupid crap we had to go through. Look at the. Do you remember concerts? Or nice to say, there were no concerts. There were no going to concerts. There were no crowds at baseball games. There were no crowds at football games. How freaking stupid was that? How really stupid was that to have the Oscars with cardboard cutouts of people sitting in the damned audience? I mean, what a ridiculous spectacle that was caused and perpetrated on us by this little monstrous man and the people around him. I got to tell you, I got to play a little bit of Rand Paul, because Rand Paul was so brilliant today in his... in his opening statement about Tony Fauci, without a teleprompter and without pause.
1: You did not disclose that you had immediately investigated yourself whether NIAID funding might be connected to the research. You did not tell the American people the full story. Duly released private messages indicate that the doubts with the authors and others didn't disappear after the publication. So while this was being waved at the White House to show that it couldn't come from the lab, the authors were still privately continuing to assign a meaningful probability to a laboratory origin. One thing in public and another in private. Some of the same scientists discussed avoiding email and carefully managing communications that might eventually be obtained under the Freedom of Information Act. The pattern is straightforward. Privately, there was alarm, then an immediate inquiry to see if NIAID's possible exposure to funding, then a rapid public declaration of certainty, continued private doubt, and then years of resistance to disclosure.
3: Yeah, and when it came to gain of function, Tony Fauci knew the risks of creating a monster virus and continued anyway.
1: In 2011, your agency funded Ron Fauci's laboratory when it mutated the avian flu until it could spread through the air between mammals. This was the tipping point. This is when others became worried. You funded this. You advocated for this. The federal government's own biosecurity board, though, recommended withholding the details of these experiments because of the danger the research posed. People were concerned that publishing it was publishing a roadmap to creating bioweapons around the world. But you sided with the gain-of-function scientist Fauci and argued that the benefits of publishing the research far outweighed the risk.
3: Wow. Here is Rand Paul talking about destroying evidence and then being forced to appear today, where, of course, he pled the fifth.
1: The committee has obtained repeated instructions from you telling federal officials to delete communications. On February 2nd, 2020, one day after Origin's call, you told Francis Collins, please delete this email after you read it. The committee asked for your voluntary cooperation to come today. Your appearance had to be compelled by subpoena. You're here today under duress. You're here today because of the court ordering it. President Biden issued you a sweeping pardon extending back to 2014, the same pardon he gave to his son Hunter. A pardon may protect a person from criminal prosecution. It doesn't rewrite history. It does not erase documents. It does not convert a misleading statement into a truthful one.
3: And here is the close of his opening statement today to Tony Fauci.
1: It is secrecy that destroys trust. It is arrogance that destroys trust. It is censorship that destroys trust. and it is the refusal to admit error that destroys trust. That loss of trust may be your most damaging legacy. Trust can't be ordered. It has to be earned. No scientist is above scrutiny. No government official is beyond accountability. And no public servant has the right to treat the suffering of millions of Americans as a footnote to his preferred version of history.
3: It really is quite remarkable. And I want to dig through some of the articles that I saved back then when I was working in Kansas City. I saved a lot of the, and I documented all of this. That's why I have these montages that I saved, because I knew historically it would be shown that this would be revealed. And you know, it's really funny. The liberal, the leftist media, not only did they not cover Donald Trump's speech when

0: or faith in the traditional media. The final shovel of dirt is on it. Pat it with the shovel, stick a cross in it, and walk away. Let's take a break and come back. This is the Rob Carson Show.
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13: What day of the week is it today? On the advice of counsel, I respectfully decline to answer based upon my rights under the Fifth Amendment to the Constitution.
14: What color tie are you wearing?
13: On the advice of counsel, I respectfully decline to answer based upon my rights under the Fifth Amendment to the Constitution.
14: What color is the carpet in front of you?
13: On the advice of counsel, I respectfully decline.

0: going to answer based upon my rights under the Fifth Amendment to the Constitution.
1: I think that's fantastic. Josh Hawley pimping this awful little man who decided to plead the Fifth today 111 times. So Josh Hawley thought he'd just kind of play with him like a little chew toy, which I thought was great. This is Jim Gossett as Tony Fauci and his diary.
2: Dear diary, Tony, you knocked him dead today on Capitol Hill. They bought all your lies about the Wuhan lab leak, the COVID fatality rate.
1: Yeah.
2: That was a good one. Social distancing, the importance of masks, the wet market bullshit. It was a masterclass con job.
1: Yeah,
2: how did you do it? Yeah, Anthony, I'd have to say that right now, you're an international hero.

0: Yeah, and they tried to make it so you had to get a booster every year. And Americans said, nah, I don't think so. I want to go to Rich in Rosenberg, Texas. Been holding for a while. He has some thoughts on this. Rich, go ahead. Welcome to the Rob Carson Show.
1: Thank you. Okay. I wanted to discuss some things about the comments of Richard Moffitt that might have been a distraction for the COVID-19, because it only came up after I submitted some valid information that was evident and affiliated with the Secure Exchange Commission in Washington, D.C. on September 23rd, 2021,
0: okay,
1: in the afternoon.
0: Okay, go ahead.
1: So, I've been talking to lawyers, but lawyers tell me all the time I can't do this because it's wrong, but it was all right. They were exploiting their government, my constituents, and I felt it was only right for the constituents to protect the equity.
0: What do you want to do? Get to the point real quick. What do you want to do?
1: Well, my idea, I think this should be brought out publicly. I think everybody should know as a message.
0: Okay.
1: That comes from the Bible.
0: Okay. All right. Listen, thanks for the phone call. Let's go to John in Dundalk. John, welcome to the Rob Carson Show. Not sure exactly what that was all about.
2: How you doing?
0: Go ahead. Good, buddy. What's up?
2: Hey, just want to... This guy's been pardoned. To my understanding, he has no right to take the Fifth. He's supposed to tell the truth. What's going on there? And if there's something going on that's wrong, is there any possibility that they can revoke his pardon and put his little butt on trial?
0: I don't believe so, but I had brought up with Doug Burns last hour, and if you get a chance to, John, check out last hour of the podcast after the show today. Doug explained that there could be the possibility of a contempt charge, I guess, which means nothing. Where I think we need to go at this guy is with state law, state attorney generals possibly, or a class action lawsuit against this man. I liken it to O.J. Simpson getting acquitted or found not guilty by a jury in the murder trial, but then there was a civil action by the families of the victims. So there's that possibility, I guess. I'm going to have to massage this a little bit. As far as eliminating this pardon, I don't believe this is possible. I know that Donald Trump was able to erase a good number of Joe Biden's executive actions because they were done by AutoPen. I'm not so sure with regard to pardons. I'm doubting there is a way forward on that, but that's just what I understand from Doug Burns. How did COVID impact you, brother, in your life?
2: Well, as far as it went, I didn't have too much of a problem. I never had COVID, mm-hmm. although my brother's wife passed away, and they wouldn't let him in with her as she was dying.
0: Oh my God!
2: To my way of looking at it, this evil little creep he's a mass murderer. He's right up there with Hitler, Stalin, and Mao Zedong, and they ought to put him on trial and put him in jail for the rest of his short life.
0: Or line him up against the wall. You know, I'd be down with that. Thanks for the call, brother. I do appreciate you. Here's the deal. If you believe that a million people died from COVID in the United States of America, then you have to believe that since Anthony Fauci funded the research, avoided the others telling him do not go forward with this gain of function research, it was illegal, and he outsourced it to China, and ultimately created this virus that killed millions of people. He is responsible for the deaths of any people in your lives who died of COVID. That's it. That's all. That's that. He is responsible. He created the virus. Okay, he made it possible to create the virus. He paid for it. He supported the research. That's all, guys. He's a monster. And if you want to defend him, I am not going to debate you because I don't suffer fools anymore. Brigitte Gabriel joins us next on the other side of the break. Don't go anywhere.
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7: Fox News, I'm Sue Guzman. President Trump is warning Iran they have one last chance to make a deal, even as Tehran denies the negotiations. He tells Fox's Trace Gallagher what he wants to see Iran do during these discussions.
8: The only thing that matters is action, and they want to make a deal. We'll see what happens. If they don't make a deal, it's going to be too bad.
7: Trump-backed Representative John James has won Michigan's GOP primary for governor, besting millionaire businessman Perry Johnson. State Secretary of State Jocelyn Benson capturing the Democratic nomination to succeed term-limited Gretchen Whitmer. The Democratic Senate contest between Abdul Al-Sayed and Haley Stevens, too close to call. And Acting Attorney General Todd Blanche clearing a key hurdle to ultimately win Senate confirmation.
9: Todd Blanche needed all 12 Republicans on the Senate Judiciary Committee to advance his nomination to the full Senate floor. Those Republicans came through for him.
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10: In your weather forecast, Chino Valley, Prescott Valley, Dewey, Humboldt, and Prescott area clear. Temperatures low to mid-70s overnight. 20% chance of showers and thunderstorms. Returning to our forecast, middle 90s in the Prescott Quad Cities. Cottonwood and the Verde Valley, 105. And we'll pretty much stay there right on through the weekend with a 20 to 40% chance of precipitation each afternoon. I'm Gregory Scott for AM 1130, Bed 99.9 FM in Prescott, 95.5 FM, Prescott Valley and Cottonwood, the talk of the Quad Cities. 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
17: Quick question for all the people mad at Donald Trump for calling that reporter a piggy. Would you prefer he called her Hitler? Racist? Rapist? Pedo? Dictator? Fascist? Would you prefer one of those?
0: It is a Rob Carson Show, always made better with Metallica. Thank you very much. Thank you very much. Nearly 25,000 people have signed a petition urging Zoran Mandami to stay away from the 25th anniversary of 9/11. WABC in New York City, where Rush Limbaugh, Teleton loan from God, got his start as a syndicated host. They did this signature petition, and like I said, 25,000 people are saying do not show up, and I would think it would be wise to not show up for the mayor, considering he is so down with the elimination of the State of Israel and the support of the quote-unquote Palestinians who danced in the streets of Gaza and handed out candy on 9/11/2001. Many of you Gen Zers don't know that. I recall it like it was yesterday. And all it is him planting a flag for radical Islam and exerting his dominance and serving up an indignity to the survivors. That's what it is. That's all it is. It's like Anthony Fauci pleading the fifth. It's serving up an indignity to the people who know what he did. What he did. Absolutely 100%. Joe Biden, too. You know, I don't know if you heard this. Joe Biden, these tapes of him. These tapes. Hold on one second. A little misfire there. Occasionally happens, when I'm, it happens in other parts of my life, but I'll leave it at that. But Joe Biden was talking to his ghost author and admitted that he had a whole bunch of classified documents, and he did tens of thousands of boxes of classified documents in his garage. And he used them for a number of reasons, including as a part of his book, one of the many books that he wrote that nobody read. And here he is talking to his ghostwriter. They tried to keep this under wraps because they didn't want to show that his brain was absolutely broken, but more so that he had classified documents and it was illegal for him to have them.
18: No more classified, but the next thing I have here is it's a classified document. It's a
19: probably something that goes to the presidential papers.
18: I don't think so. It was in between. I didn't want to turn them in. Right.
0: Yeah, it was determined, by the way, by a special counsel that he did have classified documents in his possession illegally, but then they determined that he was his brain was so addled by whatever it is, dementia or whatnot, that no jury would convict him because of they would look at him as a sympathetic, forgetful old man. I know, this is the United States of America we live in. Meanwhile, Donald Trump had Mar-a-Lago raided. He had every right to have the documents that he had in his possession, and the powers that be literally planted evidence, including folders with fake labels saying classified and top secret, because they were on a fishing expedition with guns drawn to take down Donald Trump.
20: When you saw the photograph of the top secret documents laid out on the floor at Mar-a-Lago, what did you think to yourself?
0: Staged.
20: Looking at that image.
18: How that could possibly happen? How anyone could be that irresponsible? And I thought, what data was in there that may compromise sources?
0: Well, what kind of person? I mean, I've never known. I don't think anybody in my life who lied like that, who could lie so blatantly like that, or like Tony Fauci with regard to COVID and today. I don't know what kind of a monster exists in that body that could lie like that. Think of the massive amount of lying that Anthony Fauci had to do to cover up his malfeasance and criminality with regard to COVID. Think about the I couldn't live with myself if I had to live that lie, and everything he lived was a lie. It's remarkable. Here's Jesse Waters last night talking about Joe Biden and the classified documents.
1: Tapper wrote a book about how everybody knew Joe was cooked, but they had to stop Trump, so they lied to you. They even raided Trump's house for classified documents after Biden bragged about having an illegal skiff in his garage.
19: So this was, I early on, in 09, I just found all the classified stuff downstairs. Yep. Some of this may be classified, so be careful with it. Okay. Yeah, I'm not sure. I did not mark classified, but the next thing I have here is, this is classified.
21: This is probably something that goes to the presidential papers.
19: Don't think so. It was in between.
0: It's remarkable that the media is so Soviet that these don't matter. That these stories aren't being investigated. It is ridiculous. Some of the biggest stories that we've ever seen in American history with regard to corruption, billions and billions of dollars stolen, Medicare fraud, all of this, and the media is uninterested in it. As I mentioned, the Hunter Biden laptop, now the Fauci diary, which would be so enormously embarrassing for anyone else, and it would certainly portend an investigation of all the things that he pronounced in the diary, but lied in public about. It would require an investigation. But our media isn't that way. They choose who they prosecute and who they ignore.
1: They prosecuted Trump for the crimes Biden committed and admitted to. Then when Fauci shut down the country, they hid Biden in the basement, flooded the zone with ballots, pulled the big guy across the finish line, and then went on an auto pen bender with spending and DEI. Then an hour before Trump got inaugurated, in the bitter cold, whoever was controlling the auto pen pardoned Fauci. Why? Did Fauci lobby for a pardon? We'll find out tomorrow when Rand Paul asks him under oath.
0: And, of course, he said nothing. So there you go. So there you go. Absolutely remarkable. I got to play a little Finnerty. Finnerty was phenomenal last night. Finnerty on Newsmax was phenomenal last night. And I told you that Tony Fauci was a lot like a serial killer. He would open up his diary entry with the number of people who his virus killed that day, and then he'd talk about all the notoriety and the fame he was getting, just like a serial killer who murders somebody and then watches the news and sees, you know, hey, they're covering me. Dude, they have no idea. They can't find me. They found the body. They found the murder weapon, but I'm over here. I'm going to write a letter to the editor. Oh, yeah, that's the exact same thing.
22: And more than 100,000 restaurants closed their doors forever and never reopened. While Tony was messaging with people like Jake Tapper and Chuck Todd and Chris Wallace and Barbara Streisand, by the way, in another diary entry, Tony is writing about an Instagram post with supermodel Tyra Banks. And Tony Fauci wrote, quote, one person...
0: Okay, this is an adult man. And not only is he insane for what I just said with regard to, you know, acting like a serial killer, but an 80-year-old man said this.
22: Said that Tyra was very sexy, but that I was even more sexy than she was. Again, this is an 80-year-old man writing in his journal that somebody commented on an Instagram post that he was sexier than a supermodel 50 years younger than him. What a weirdo. What a sicko.
0: Oh, no.
22: What a tool.
0: Finnerty! Finnerty kicks butt! Honestly, I want you to think about that. Let's say Roosevelt presiding over, was it Ryan? I think it might have been post-Roosevelt. I wasn't alive then. But as polio swept the country, before the polio vaccine was discovered, and people were, they woke up paralyzed, and many of them ended up in iron lungs for their life because they were paralyzed from the neck down, and they had to lay in these machines where you'd actually, your head would stick out one end, and the pressure of the air would be released and made, you know, to make you breathe. And could you imagine if, for instance, I don't know, whoever's in charge of the Health and Human Services or whatever, Department of Health, you know, talk so blithely about the fame and fortune that he was gaining in the battle against polio. Except for with Fauci, it was much worse because he created the polio. He paid for it. I mean, it really is. It's just, it is thoroughly, thoroughly, just utterly detestable and sickening. Here is, let me get a little bit more. Oh, yeah, here you go. This is Tony Fauci, or I should say Rob Finnerty, talking about Tony Fauci and school closings. And again, think of all the things that they put us through. And my kids suffered greatly because of it. There's a good chance your kids suffered. We had a guy on just last hour, talked about his sister, the wife of his brother's son, whatever, died of COVID, and he couldn't visit her as she was dying. His spouse for a lifetime couldn't visit her. I'm going to share more affinity on the other side of the break. I see the clock is saying, take a break. Let's do that. This is the Rob Carson Show.
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28: I love the monsoons. 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
29: Peaceful? 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
28: We need the rain, and I love the sounds of the monsoons.
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0: Lab leak is a theory with no evidence whatsoever.
1: There is zero evidence that this virus came out of a lab in China.
2: There's no suggestion that this was cooked up in some sort of lab.
3: There's no evidence that that conspiracy theory that we've heard going around was leaked from a lab.
4: A conspiracy theory that Chinese made this virus up.
5: You have the lab in Wuhan.
4: In a lab.
6: An unsubstantiated theory. It's about a government laboratory in Wuhan that was the origin of COVID. Now, I've seen this kind of, you know, stuff peddled in the right-wing media that I still try to keep an eye on.
7: Yeah, that's another one of the montages that I saved from the Bleep Show that was the year 2020, 2019, 2020, 21, 22, et cetera, because of the media behaving like Pravda and Izvestia, the two government-run media organizations of the former Soviet Union, gobbling up the information that the government gave to us and then calling what we believed, which was the truth, disinformation or misinformation or calling it malinformation, which is if you tell the truth and the government says you can't tell the truth. So malinformation is when you are telling the truth and not what the government says is right, even though you're right, and you should accept the malinformation. It got all really weird. It got all very Maoist. It got all very Stalinist there for a while, and I'm never going to forget it ever, ever, ever, ever, ever. A little more Rob Finnerty from Newsmax talking about the psychopath Anthony Fauci last night and his diary.
8: My team has gone through all of this, the entire Tony Fauci man diary, and it is worse than we ever imagined. Here's another entry from Tony, dated July 13th, 2020, quote, yesterday, Florida had 15,000 infections, the most for any state since the beginning, because Tony, of course, always starts with the death. He always talks about the death toll in almost every journal entry. Then he gets to the most important news of the day, which is where Tony is at his very Tony best, Fauci on Fauci, that portion of the diary entry, quote, major, major show of support for me from multiple sectors. I don't know what that means. Most people expressing outrage that the Trump administration would be so bumbling and incompetent to try and discredit the most credible scientist in the world, end quote. Tony Fauci actually wrote that about himself. Think about that.
7: I know. This is why I say he's just like a serial killer. He's just like a serial killer. I mean, honestly, I'd love to have a psychologist on the show to talk about it, because he is manifesting the same pathos as a serial killer. I hope he dies broke and lonely and shamed. That's all I can pray for, honestly. And I would also pray that anyone who bought this, all of this, that what I call the stupid, I'm hoping maybe that they will come to some sort of shame over it, but you really don't have a sense of shame because you're too bloody stupid and susceptible to nonsense. Buster in Santa Cruz, the home of the glorious KSCO radio. Hello, my friend. What's on your mind?
9: Hey, bud. Hey, okay, I'm just as mad as you are, Rob. My blood is boiling, you know? Yeah, dude, I'm getting a vibe like this may only be the tip of the iceberg.
7: Of course it is. Of course it is.
9: Of course it is. Yeah, there's much more to it. What are your feelings about a depopulation movement?
7: I kind of thought that, because you're giving people a vaccine that has caused so much death and whatnot, and then I'm reading stories like the other day, like all of these coroners who are finding these almost plastine kind of buildups in arteries of people who've been vaccinated. You've got people who young people who have myocarditis. You've got infertility. Certainly that's crossed my mind, and I wouldn't actually put it past them, because they're freaking evil.
9: And you know what gives it away,
7: what?
9: Rob, is he sounds like he's proud of himself, like in his diary, like he was getting off on all these people he was bringing down.
7: Yeah, it was almost like some sort of kink, some sort of sadism. He was getting off on it. You're exactly right. That's what it reminded me of. No 80-year-old man acts like a little teenage girl saying that people think he's sexier than Tyra Banks. I mean, what the hell is going on, man? Listen, Buster, I got to run. Thank you so much for checking in, brother. Hang in there. Today was very, very rough and very frustrating to watch this little monster on Capitol Hill. He did not win. He looks like a fool. He looks like this solidified him as someone that history will remember as an evil human being who lied about everything. Trust me on this. Buster, thanks for the call. Let's take a break and come back. This is the Rob Carson Show.
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14: Deeper into the diary, it appears Fauci thought celebrities were sexually attracted. Dear Diary, I received virtually the award of courage presented to me virtually by Julia Roberts from her breakfast room in her home in Northern California. She was so charming. When my image came up on the screen, she gasped and said that every time she sees me, her throat gets dry and she gets nervous and excused herself to go into the kitchen to get a glass of water. Later, they had a second date.
15: Wow. How rad that we have maybe the coolest man on the planet right now. Wow, and there's the room. This is intense. Does anybody else have a...
16: Oh, hi there.
15: Good morning.
16: Good morning.
15: Oh, this is a thrill for me. You truly have emerged as a personal hero for me.
14: Fauci wrote about that, too. Says he was a little embarrassed when Julia Roberts said, oh, my God, it's Dr. Fauci.
7: Oh, my God, it's so embarrassing for her. I mean, my God in heaven. Real quick, I want to go to Kevin in Hunt Valley. Got about a minute and a half or so. Go right ahead, Kevin. What's on your mind today?
17: Yeah,
7: he was there. Kevin, are you there, Kevin? Go ahead.
17: I am, yeah. I'm not sure if I'm confused or someone may have asked this question earlier. But now, as far as I know, if somebody is pardoned by the President of the United States,
7: yes,
17: they cannot take the Fifth.
7: Well, I know that, and I, Kevin, brought that up with Doug Burns last hour. If you get a chance to check out the podcast, listen to it. It was unexpected for me. I was assured months ago that some of the Biden officials could not, if they had been pardoned, plead the Fifth. But he went ahead and did it. So their legal experts are going to have to pick this apart. There is the possibility, I guess, of a contempt charge against him. We will see. I'd love to see the book thrown at him, but at this point, I don't have a lot of of I don't have a lot of confidence in the people in power holding anyone responsible. But I appreciate you, Kevin.
17: Go ahead. That's my big concern is Congress just playing games here again and putting on a show?
7: I don't know, brother. I don't know, but I appreciate your call. Yeah. I don't know. Maybe, listen, honestly, maybe I'm in the wrong damn line of business. Maybe I'm in something. Maybe I'm too bloody honest about things. I need to get into Congress, and I just need to take a bunch of grafted corruption and promise, passing bills and stuff, and enrich myself, maybe get married again, have my wife start a nonprofit, get a bunch of money from Congress. Why the hell not? You're never going to get caught. It's because I have a soul. It's because I have a soul and I have a sense of decency and I believe in God and I also believe in karma and I believe in all of these things. I have a moral compass, unlike people like Tony Fauci. The rest of us have to suffer. The rest of us have to slave. The rest of us have to, maybe if we're lucky, cross the finish line with a meager retirement before we die. Meanwhile, these jackasses get rich and get away with murder. Murder by the millions in this guy's case. Last hour of the show out ahead. Don't go anywhere.
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18: News. I'm Ted Linder. Michigan's Democratic Senate primary coming down to the wire between Abdul El-Sayed and Haley Stevens. The winner will go up against Republican Mike Rogers in November. President Trump telling Fox he has confidence in Rogers.
19: Mike Rogers is going to be fantastic. Now, I'm not a big believer in polls, but I believe in him somewhat. And based on the polls, he'll do much better against Abdul than he's going to do against the congresswoman.
18: El-Sayed is currently leading the polls ahead of Stevens at this hour. Trump-backed Representative John James winning Michigan's GOP primary for governor, besting millionaire businessman Perry Johnson. The state secretary of state, Jocelyn Benson, capturing the Democrat nomination to succeed term-limited Gretchen Whitmer. And the Powerball jackpot for Wednesday night, worth at least $786 million. If you win, that's a cash value of at least $341 million. 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
20: In your weather forecast, Chino Valley, Prescott Valley, Dewey, Humboldt, and Prescott area, clear temperatures, low to mid-70s overnight, 20% chance of showers and thunderstorms. Returning to our forecast, middle 90s in the Prescott Quad Cities, Cottonwood and the Verde Valley, 105. And we'll pretty much stay there right on through the weekend with a 20 to 40% chance of precipitation each afternoon. 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
28: 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Gary McNamara and Eric Harley talk about everything from politics to social issues and news of the day. Whether you're up late or you're just starting your day, welcome to the show. 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
29: All across America, we are Red Eye Radio. He is Eric Harley and I'm Gary McNamara. Eric has the morning off. He's under the weather. Wow, look at this. My hometown, where I was born and raised, has made the news again. A Buffalo, New York music venue said it has barred a DJ from performing again after it's said the We Are Charlie Kirk meme song was played in apparent jest. In a Facebook statement posted Sunday, live music bar Nietzsche said it only learned about the incident after it circulated on social media. The venue said the artist and promoter described the incident as a joke. It apologized to the patrons, said the content did not reflect its values, and announced a DJ responsible would not be invited back. We want to apologize for a moment that occurred during the show at Nietzsche's last weekend involving a We Are Charlie Kirk meme that we just became aware of via social media, the venue said in a post on Facebook. After speaking with the artist and promoter, we understand it was intended in jest, but it's not something that has any place at Nietzsche's. The bar and lounge continued, we want to reaffirm that Nietzsche's is and always has been a place of acceptance, respect, and community. We recognize that this moment did not reflect those values, and we sincerely apologize to anyone who was made to feel unwelcome or hurt. The DJ
5: who included this content will not be performing at the club again. We appreciate everyone who brought this to our attention, and we'll continue working to ensure Nietzsche's remains a welcoming place for all. I mean, I've never heard the song. I mean, but I know Nietzsche's. Used to go in there a lot in the late 80s, early 90s. Great bands. Maybe not the best place to see a live show, but I saw some great shows there. It's a building that's it's more long than it is wide. So seen some great bands there. I think the last band I saw there, I'm going to guess the last band I saw there had to be in the mid 90s, maybe. And I believe the name was a great band, Marvelous Sauce. I saw that one and went, okay, that's cool. And it was always when I was there, it was always a cool place. And I will say this here, in the very competitive bar business, when you're bringing in bands, the last thing you want to do is alienate half of your possible, well, I won't say half the audience, it may not be half the audience, but a significant portion of your audience. And I commend them for doing it, saying, nope, sorry, we don't do this. We don't get involved in politics. We play music. And that's cool. So, but I guess they have DJs there now. When I went there, I don't know. Maybe is it the DJ during the set of if a band's playing, then the DJ playing during the set. Maybe that's the case. I don't know. But I saw that and went, oh wow, okay, cool club though. I mean, it used to bring in some great bands. All right, quickly, let's. I just want to do a quick update, see what's going on in the Michigan Democratic primary, if Real Clear Politics has announced a winner yet. 93% of the vote in. Now, Saeed up by 1.7. Really be interesting if they do exit polls, and I don't know if any media outlet does exit polls on a primary like this. But it'd be interesting to see if anybody can analyze why El Saeed was up by 10.5 points. And if he wins it by a point and a half, then why was almost every poll majorly off in this particular primary race? So, just want to make sure it's still the same there. Interesting, because on CNN, of course, they were talking about it last night and that race in particular. And let's just hang on a second. Let me make sure I got it. Let's get to some of the comments that were going on yesterday. This is on CNN. Here we go.
6: Well, if El Sayed wins this thing, he's going into the general with a very fractured coalition. This is going to be a competitive race. Michigan is a purple state. There are coalitions and cohorts within that state that you must gravitate and galvanize in order to get across the finish line. And someone with extreme far-left positions, someone who doesn't believe Israel has a right to exist, a Van said he hopes he pivots, but yet Hassan Piker is with him tonight, a guy who said the United States deserves September 11th. These are the types of people he's bringing on to his coalition. I am just not convinced, Caitlin, that that's the type of messaging that will permeate and get enough Democrats, particularly those moderates, particularly those who don't have a college degree, particularly those older African Americans, to say, this is going to be my candidate. They want a fighter, but not a disruptor who's going to burn it all down. And that's who this guy is.
8: No, he's not.
5: Yeah, he is. El Sayed is, he is. He's somebody who, like they all do, they want to burn it all down. Come on. It's like, just amazing. If you're with Hassan Piker on the campaign night, you want to blow it all up. I don't care what you say. If you're with him, you want to blow it all up. You know, he was, Piker was wearing the Chinese communist uniform almost when he was speaking to the college Democrats a couple of weeks ago. We played some of that audio from him. He wants to blow it all up. They want to blow it all up. And again, I love the Democrats that will say, well, we don't want to blow it all up, but we're just a Big Ten party. Well, you can't be a Big Ten party when the big tent is created by people who want to blow it all up, and you're saying that's okay. That's where they are right now. Wow. Just crazy. What a crazy day. Really? Crazy day. In other news, this was a duh, it was going to happen. A reading from Jonathan Turley on X from yesterday. A U.S. district judge just issued a preliminary injunction stating what we all know: New York cannot dictate what federal law enforcement wears, from masks to identification. Under the Constitution, Democrats continue to burn money with these unconstitutional measures. California did the exact same thing, and he references an article that he put out in February of this year. Goes, California Governor Gavin Newsom has become increasingly Orwellian in his declarations of success. Last week, Newsom was proclaiming the great success of his high-speed rail train to nowhere, a project delayed by decades, reduced to a fraction of the original plan. This week, he was proclaiming victory after court struck down his signature law requiring federal agents to unmask. The preliminary injunction issued Monday against California's No Secret Police Act was a victory for the Trump administration. However, it should still appeal Judge Snyder's flawed decision. In other words, the administration won for the wrong reason, and he goes through all of it. But it's the case that they keep blowing money on this stuff. They keep blowing money on things that, you know, they're not going to win. The other thing was, there was an editorial that I wanted to make sure. Here it is, because this is actually a couple days old. We never got to it since we just talked about Newsom here. Who has more sway in California's Democratic Party rank and file? Two-term Golden State Governor Gavin Newsom or Socialist Vermont Senator Bernie Sanders? Apparently, the answer is Sanders, as the state party on Sunday endorsed the wealth tax on the November ballot. Mr. Newsom has come out against the one-time 5% tax on the net worth of California residents with more than $1 billion in wealth on the grounds it would cause top earners to flee. He's joined, look at this now, he's joined by the California Teachers Association and the Firefighters Union that fear the loss of revenue for schools and other programs. On the other side, the healthcare workers, which spearheaded the ballot measure, claims it would raise $100 billion. 90% of the revenue would go to healthcare, namely Medicaid. Mr. Sanders and the Teamsters are on board, mainly to stick it to billionaires. energy and opinion among Democrats appear to be on their side. A Public Policy Institute of California poll in May found 54% of likely voters support the initiative, including 76% of Democrats. Remember, as we have said, whether you look at the Syed Stevens race in Michigan or you look at what's going on in California, even, you know, even if Stevens wins, it's basically a 50-50 thing in Michigan. Means half of Democrats want a complete insane nutcase who hangs around with a complete insane nutcase as their senator. Understand, this is, it's driven by the Democratic Party, but you've got half, at least half, and in some cases more than half of Democrat voters that want this, that are going to the polls. A large reason for the support is the proponents' misleading advertising, which Mr. Newsom has echoed in his criticisms of the GOP's Medicaid 2025 reforms. Proponents say without evidence, massive federal health care cuts are driving California towards a health care collapse, and the wealth tax is needed to keep hospitals and ERs open. Is that true? No. California's federal Medicaid payments have increased 14% over the last year. Healthcare is among the only industries in the state adding jobs. Progressives hope that California's wealth tax will shift the tax possibilities in the party.

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0: News. I'm Ted Linder. Michigan's Democratic Senate primary coming down to the wire between Abdul El-Sayed and Haley Stevens. The winner will go up against Republican Mike Rogers in November. President Trump telling Fox he has confidence in Rogers.
1: Mike Rogers is going to be fantastic. Now, I'm not a big believer in polls, but I believe in him somewhat. And based on the polls, he'll do much better against Abdul than he's going to do against the congresswoman.
0: El-Sayed is currently leading the polls ahead of Stevens at this hour. Trump-backed Representative John James winning Michigan's GOP primary for governor, besting millionaire businessman Perry Johnson. The state secretary of state, Jocelyn Benson, capturing the Democrat nomination to succeed term-limited Gretchen Whitmer. And the Powerball jackpot for Wednesday night worth at least $786 million. If you win, that's a cash value of at least $341 million. 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
2: In your weather forecast, Chino Valley, Prescott Valley, Dewey, Humboldt, and Prescott area clear. Temperatures low to mid-70s overnight. 20% chance of showers and thunderstorms. Returning to our forecast, middle 90s in the Prescott Quad Cities. Cottonwood and the Verde Valley, 105. And we'll pretty much stay there right on through the weekend with a 20 to 40% chance of precipitation each afternoon. 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
4: 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I'm Bill Monroe.
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0: News. I'm Ted Linder. Michigan's Democratic Senate primary coming down to the wire between Abdul El-Sayed and Haley Stevens. The winner will go up against Republican Mike Rogers in November. President Trump telling Fox he has confidence in Rogers.
1: Mike Rogers is going to be fantastic. Now, I'm not a big believer in polls, but I believe in him somewhat. And based on the polls, he'll do much better against Abdul than he's going to do against the congresswoman.
0: El-Sayed is currently leading the polls ahead of Stevens at this hour. Trump-backed Representative John James winning Michigan's GOP primary for governor, besting millionaire businessman Perry Johnson. The state secretary of state, Jocelyn Benson, capturing the Democrat nomination to succeed term-limited Gretchen Whitmer. And the Powerball jackpot for Wednesday night, worth at least $786 million. If you win, that's a cash value of at least $341 million. 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
2: In your weather forecast, Chino Valley, Prescott Valley, Dewey, Humboldt, and Prescott area clear. Temperatures low to mid-70s overnight. 20% chance of showers and thunderstorms. Returning to our forecast, middle 90s in the Prescott Quad Cities. Cottonwood and the Verde Valley, 105. And we'll pretty much stay there right on through the weekend with a 20 to 40% chance of precipitation each afternoon. I'm Gregory Scott for AM 1130, by 99.9 FM in Prescott, 95.5 FM, Prescott Valley and Cottonwood, the talk of the Quad Cities. 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
7: I'm Amy Grant, and I want to talk to you from my heart about the heart. 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But I did. I wound up in the office of a cardiologist because I was there with my husband. And at the tail end of that, the cardiologist looked at me and said, I want to see you. No one was more surprised than I was to learn I was living with a rare heart condition. He said, Amy, this condition, you'll be fine, and then catastrophic. A few months later, I had open heart surgery that saved my life. And I owe it to the research and life-saving medical breakthroughs developed by the American Heart Association. I'm grateful for the American Heart Association. 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
10: Fox News, I'm Ted Linder. Michigan's Democratic Senate primary coming down to the wire between Abdul El-Sayed and Haley Stevens. The winner will go up against Republican Mike Rogers in November. President Trump telling Fox he has confidence in Rogers.
11: Mike Rogers is going to be fantastic. Now, I'm not a big believer in polls, but I believe in him somewhat. And based on the polls, he'll do much better against Abdul than he's going to do against the congresswoman.
10: El-Sayed is currently leading the polls ahead of Stevens at this hour. Trump-backed Representative John James winning Michigan's GOP primary for governor, besting millionaire businessman Perry Johnson. The state secretary of state, Jocelyn Benson, capturing the Democrat nomination to succeed term-limited Gretchen Whitmer. And the Powerball jackpot for Wednesday night worth at least $786 million. If you win, that's a cash value of at least $341 million. 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
12: Weather. In your weather forecast, Chino Valley, Prescott Valley, Dewey, Humboldt, and Prescott area, clear temperatures, low to mid-70s overnight, 20% chance of showers and thunderstorms. Returning to our forecast, middle 90s in the Prescott Quad Cities, Cottonwood and the Verde Valley, 105. And we'll pretty much stay there right on through the weekend with a 20 to 40% chance of precipitation each afternoon. I'm Gregory Scott for AM 1130, but 99.9 FM in Prescott, 95.5 FM, Prescott Valley and Cottonwood, the talk of the Quad Cities. 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

0: transpired in the desert southwest through this past weekend.
1: A shifting high pressure system will gradually cut off moisture. If it has not already occurred, we're already dealing with a lot of dryness on the southern Great Plains, and eventually we'll see drier weather accompanying that heat as it moves its way eastward toward the middle and southern Atlantic coast.
0: The extreme heat, however, will take place south of the main U.S. Corn Belt growing region, which could mean beneficial moisture. The impacts of the heat.
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0: News. I'm Ted Linder. Michigan's Democratic Senate primary coming down to the wire between Abdul El-Sayed and Haley Stevens. The winner will go up against Republican Mike Rogers in November. President Trump telling Fox he has confidence in Rogers.
1: Mike Rogers is going to be fantastic. Now, I'm not a big believer in polls, but I believe in him somewhat. And based on the polls, he'll do much better against Abdul than he's going to do against the congresswoman.
0: El-Sayed is currently leading the polls ahead of Stevens at this hour. Trump-backed Representative John James winning Michigan's GOP primary for governor, besting millionaire businessman Perry Johnson. The state secretary of state, Jocelyn Benson, capturing the Democrat nomination to succeed term-limited Gretchen Whitmer. And the Powerball jackpot for Wednesday night, worth at least $786 million. If you win, that's a cash value of at least $341 million. 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
2: In your weather forecast, Chino Valley, Prescott Valley, Dewey, Humboldt, and Prescott area clear. Temperatures low to mid-70s overnight. 20% chance of showers and thunderstorms. Returning to our forecast, middle 90s in the Prescott Quad Cities. Cottonwood and the Verde Valley, 105. And we'll pretty much stay there right on through the weekend with a 20 to 40% chance of precipitation each afternoon. I'm Gregory Scott for AM 1130, Ben 99.9 FM in Prescott, 95.5 FM, Prescott Valley and Cottonwood, the talk of the Quad Cities. 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
4: Fox News, I'm Ted Linder. Michigan's Democratic Senate primary coming down to the wire between Abdul El-Sayed and Haley Stevens. The winner will go up against Republican Mike Rogers in November. President Trump telling Fox he has confidence in Rogers.
5: Mike Rogers is going to be fantastic. Now, I'm not a big believer in polls, but I believe in him somewhat. And based on the polls, he'll do much better against Abdul than he's going to do against the congresswoman.
4: El-Sayed is currently leading the polls ahead of Stevens at this hour. Trump-backed Representative John James winning Michigan's GOP primary for governor, besting millionaire businessman Perry Johnson. The state secretary of state, Jocelyn Benson, capturing the Democrat nomination to succeed term-limited Gretchen Whitmer. And the Powerball jackpot for Wednesday night, worth at least $786 million. If you win, that's a cash value of at least $341 million. 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
6: In your weather forecast, Chino Valley, Prescott Valley, Dewey, Humboldt, and Prescott area, clear temperatures, low to mid-70s overnight, 20% chance of showers and thunderstorms. Returning to our forecast, middle 90s in the Prescott Quad Cities, Cottonwood and the Verde Valley, 105. And we'll pretty much stay there right on through the weekend with a 20 to 40% chance of precipitation each afternoon. 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
2: All eyes on Washington, D.C. this morning, the 5th day of August. Well, why are all eyes on Washington, D.C.? Well, because it's the most influential, important, powerful city on the planet, of course. And as we look at the primaries all across the country, including huge ones yesterday, they all have one thing in common. These people from all around the nation and all these states and districts, they're dying to come here. They're dying to listen to this program on our flagship station, WMAL, in Washington, D.C. But, you know, the joke's on them. 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They can watch us on Salem News Channel, streaming video. But you know what? I think maybe they also want to come here to be a lawmaker, work in Congress, work in Senate. And we have huge results from yesterday's primaries all across the nation. We're going to break them all down for you coming up, right now. Good morning. I'm Larry O'Connor. It's O'Connor & Company. And coming up in 30 minutes, we'll get Cal Thomas to reflect on the direction of these elections. And as we crystallize what the general is going to look like in November, we definitely have a narrative that that Republicans can run on. Michigan's on my mind right now, of course. That Republicans can run on in the general election in November, if, in fact, they choose to do so, or if they're capable of doing so. Also coming up in the 7 o'clock hour, we're going to check in on that gerrymandering plan, the special session in Maryland. You know, it's not getting as much attention, but it should, where Maryland Democrats are trying to disenfranchise the last remaining Republican representative, the last remaining Republican district with a special session, unprecedented special session. We'll talk to Maryland Delegate Matt Morgan about that. Our 8 o'clock hour brings us Byron York, one of the most astute political reporters across the spectrum. He'll be joining us in the 8 o'clock hour to give us his summation of last night's proceedings. And then we'll also speak with the SBA Administrator, Kelly Loeffler, former senator from Georgia. That's all coming up. And I just want to say real fast, we are setting aside time today at any given time if he wants to call in and sort of do a victory lap with his old listeners on his program on this Salem Radio Network. Yes, we are holding out hope that Chris DeGaulle will not sleep in because he was out celebrating so late last night. If you haven't heard, our friend, our colleague, our brother, Chris DeGaulle, the man who across the network here was the morning show host right here at this time, hosting the Chris DeGaulle Show right up until he made that stunning announcement in late March that he would be resigning from that position so that he could run for Congress. Last night, Chris DeGaulle won the Republican primary in the 6th Congressional District of Missouri. He is now, for the most part, assured victory in November. It's one of the many districts that are pretty solid Republican across the spectrum. It's one of the reasons why Mike Johnson still has a chance to win this very difficult midterm election and still stay the Speaker of the House, because there are so many districts that have been districted in such a way that they are locked in for the Republican Party. Chris is now the Republican nominee, our friend Chris DeGaulle, in that very district, the 6th of Missouri. So for all intents and purposes, Chris DeGaulle will become a member of the United States Congress and will be sworn in the first week of January 2027. I couldn't be more excited for our friend and for my colleague. It's just great. I'm actually utterly speechless about it. It's thrilling. I knew it would happen. I was confident it would happen. But when you actually saw the results coming in last night, it just wallops you. So congratulations, Chris. We're all applauding you here on the team. Everyone, we worked with all the people that are putting the show together right now. Anyway, let's move on to the big race in Michigan. That would be for the United States Senate, and all of the polls and all of the press and all of the analysis leading up to last night when the polls closed assured everyone that Abdul El-Sayed, the former Wayne County, Michigan, that's the biggest county in the state, it's where Detroit is, the Wayne County, Michigan public health director, would win by double digits against Representative Haley Stevens, who was the establishment choice and had a lot of super PAC money, including money from AIPAC, which is a political action committee of Americans who, for the most part, are of Jewish descent or support the state of Israel in one way or another. And it became very much a race against AIPAC. The rhetoric was borderline anti-Semitic, frankly, with the way Abdul El-Sayed and the people who empower him and support him were squaring off against Haley Stevens. And yes, those super PACs definitely came in and outspent Abdul El-Sayed. El-Sayed, for his part, was running on a keep money out of politics. By the way, most of the candidates who run for keeping money out of politics are the same candidates where well-funded political action committees would never dream of supporting them in the first place. So it's pretty easy to run to keep money out of politics when you're not getting any of that money anyway. But yeah, he was definitely he was outspent in a big way by the traditional political consultants based in D.C. who thinks that you win races like this with television ads. And that's all they know how to do. So they pour a ton of money into television ads and it makes it look like, oh, look at it, it's David versus Goliath. Look at all of that money. Meanwhile, Abdul El-Sayed had a lot of great organizing on the ground. That's what communists do. Communists are really good at organizing. They're really good at staging marches. They're really good at getting people who don't have, you know, gainful employment to get out and volunteer for you because, well, they're zealots and they believe in the cause. And Abdul El-Sayed definitely had a lot of zealots on his side. He also had a podcaster named Hassan Piker on his side. Hassan Piker is a Muslim radical socialist who said that America deserves 9/11, who said that he would vote for Hamas over the state of Israel any day of the week. Hamas, that would be the terrorists who would slaughter innocent people and hold them hostage for years on end. He has said that it was a sad thing that the Soviet Union lost the Cold War. Hassan Piker was campaigning with Abdul El-Sayed right up until the last day of the election. And, well, the people of Michigan have spoken. And although it was very close, like razor thin, in fact, there are some media outlets who still have not made an official call. It appears as though Abdul El-Sayed has, in fact, won that nomination by about 1.5, maybe 2 percentage points, not nearly the double-digit romp that they were hoping for or that they predicted. Dare I say, this may be the best result Republicans could ever have dreamed of. This could be the best result that Mike Rogers could have anticipated. The polls already showed him beating Abdul El-Sayed in the general election, and I have no doubt that that's the case. Let's face it, you've got people who were voting for Haley Stevens because they believed in her policies. They believe that the state of Israel has a right to exist. They believe that the state of Israel deserves to have a tight, close relationship with the United States of America. But even more so, they believe that although Haley Stevens is a progressive, left-wing, liberal, pick your label, Democrat, a Barack Obama-style Democrat, in fact, she worked in the Obama administration, she's not a lunatic. She wouldn't campaign with people who think that we deserved 9/11. Haley Stevens, for all of her political flaws, and I disagree with her on a ton of things, she doesn't terrify people at the thought of being in the United States Senate. She doesn't surround herself with the Hassan Piker and Zohra Mamdani and Bernie Sanders and AOC. Abdul El-Sayed still tries to pretend that he's not a socialist, that he's not a Democratic Socialist of America because he isn't a card-carrying member of the party, but he goes to their offices, they supported him, they campaigned for him, they door-knocked for him, and he supports every position that the DSA, the top-line positions at least, have been promoting. So he's trying to have it both ways. He did not get the double-digit victory. He does not go into the general election, at least waking up this morning, with any kind of overwhelming momentum. In fact, political professionals and even those on the ground in Michigan right now are looking at the results saying, oh, so he's not that strong a candidate. So he's not going to be that great. Well, don't underestimate him. He is a very strong candidate, and he's the most dangerous kind of political animal because he will lie to you to your face with a smile. And you know he's lying to you, but he'll be very convincing. We Republicans aren't very good at that. So he's going to be strong. He's going to be formidable. And Mike Rogers, a strong candidate in his own right, who barely lost a Senate race 2 years ago against Alyssa Slotkin, He is poised to steal this seat back for Republicans, a seat that's been held by Democrats for decades. And if Democrats are hoping to take control of the United States Senate, that would be a huge setback for them. So all eyes will be on Michigan for the next 90 days as this thing shapes up. Abdul El-Sayed, a wounded yet victorious radical, the most radical candidate that I think has ever made it to the general election for a position this prominent, this high up. Until next week, when Francesca Hong does the same thing in Wisconsin to be governor of the Badger State. We shall see, but the stage is definitely set for Mike Rogers, for Republicans, and yeah, for a lot more super PAC spending. It'll be one of the most expensive Senate races in Michigan. Well, it will definitely be the most expensive Senate race in Michigan history. Quite possibly one of the most expensive races we've ever seen. And a pretty critically important one. All right, coming up, we've got more results of the governor's race out of Michigan. We've got some interesting House races in Missouri that go beyond Krista Gall's seat. We've got some results in Virginia, some big results in Virginia, including a very attractive candidate for the Republicans to run against Mark Warner, an uphill fight, but they've got a good man to fight that fight. In fact, a retired general. We'll get into all of that coming up next. Keep it here. It's Results Central.
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0: 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That's your KQ&A Nightbeat. I'm Bill Monroe.
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0: studio.
1: And some more results from Michigan. Setting aside the bizarre nature of Abdul El-Sayed's Instagram algorithm feed, which apparently is nothing but pornography. We're going to get into that challenging topic a little bit later in the program. But Abdul El-Sayed has defeated Representative Haley Stevens, who, by the way, also, I just want to point out, because nobody will say it out loud, Haley Stevens is a really flawed candidate, okay? I'm sorry. I said it, she's weird. I said it on the show before, and I'll go even further. I'm going to get in trouble for saying it. She looks weird. She does. She looks weird. She's what is she, like 41 years old, and she like walks around hunched over, and she's got dark circles under her eyes, and she's got like really odd mannerisms, and she does. As Michigan as her voice is, it's still weird Michigan, okay? I'm from Michigan, too, and I don't talk like that. Only, well, weird people from Michigan talk like that. She was an incredibly flawed candidate, and she still came within a whisker of defeating Abdul El-Sayed. He's a paper tiger. He's supported by the white liberal, overeducated and underemployed college grads. And it doesn't go much further than that. For the man who claims that he's the voter and the candidate and the voice of the workers, the blue-collar working class. Well, the blue-collar working class gave him a big middle finger last night, and they went the other direction. Mike Rogers has a huge window, a huge opportunity. I hope he is skilled enough to take advantage of it and make the case, not just that Abdul El-Sayed should absolutely be feared because of his radical ideas and his radical affiliations, but he should also understand that people are frustrated, people do want better solutions, and it's the Republicans who have those solutions, and he needs to present those solutions, not just the platitudes, actual solutions. We'll see. I have high hopes. Meanwhile, in Virginia, retired Army Major General Bert Misasawa won the Republican nomination. He will go after Mark Warner's fifth term, I think he's running for, after he promised only run to two terms, of course. That will be a fascinating race to watch. Of course, Mark Warner is the favorite going in, but that is a very strong, very attractive candidate. We will introduce him to you on these airwaves, certainly in the next several days. Also, Virginia 1 has suddenly become a huge toss-up race in Virginia. Prosecutor Shannon Taylor will face off against Representative Rob Whitman. Rob Whitman is a long-serving Republican congressman from the Hampton Roads area. I shouldn't have called it a toss-up, but it's definitely a battleground. And Democrats think they have a chance there. I'm not so sure. Meanwhile, ditto in Virginia 2, which is much closer. Former Congresswoman Elaine Luria won, as expected, and will go up against the woman who just defeated her, Jen Kiggins. And meanwhile, in Virginia 5, Tom Perriello won the Democratic nomination and will challenge Representative John McGuire. Now, of course, these challenges are all much more different than the Democrats had hoped when they tried to redistrict the Commonwealth. Meanwhile, some other races to watch and that were very hotly contested, really Virginia 7 and Virginia 10, which are always hotly contested Northern Virginia districts. 7 is currently represented by Eugene Vindman. Yes, one of those twin brother Vindmans. State Senator Tara Durant won a very, very crowded primary and will be going up against Eugene Vindman. And also, ditto, a very crowded primary in Virginia 10. It was Mike Van Meter who ended up winning that nomination and will be running against the incumbent Suhas Subramaniam.

0: Did I pronounce that right? Let's say I did. Missouri, some pretty hotly contested races beyond radio host Krista Gall's triumph in Missouri 6. Cori Bush was trying to win back her district, and we were told that she had a fighting chance to do it. She's, of course, one of the original radical squad members who rose to fame on the lie of the Ferguson race riots. She got defeated in the primaries by Wesley Bell. By the way, she claimed that it was because of AIPAC in the state of Israel. Oh, yeah, she was a trailblazer a couple of years ago when she lost that. She was coming back, and we said that we were told that she was going to have a chance, but she doesn't. She got pounded, and Wesley Bell will continue to be the Democrat nominee there in Missouri 1. What else is of note yesterday? Just doing a quick overview. Oh, a fascinating race in Michigan. A House race where a candidate who had just dropped out in July and put his campaign on hold because he was sure he was going to lose to a Trump-endorsed Republican challenger, he ended up winning handily by about 20 points. That's an odd one. We're going to give you, excuse me, more details throughout the morning of some of these races. Keep it here. More coming up. And Cal Thomas coming up. 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
1: Fox News, I'm Ted Linder. Michigan's Democratic Senate primary coming down to the wire between Abdul El-Sayed and Haley Stevens. The winner will go up against Republican Mike Rogers in November. President Trump telling Fox he has confidence in Rogers.
2: Mike Rogers is going to be fantastic. Now, I'm not a big believer in polls, but I believe in him somewhat. And based on the polls, he'll do much better against Abdul than he's going to do against the Congresswoman.
1: El-Sayed is currently leading the polls ahead of Stevens at this hour. Trump-backed Representative John James winning Michigan's GOP primary for governor, besting millionaire businessman Perry Johnson. The state secretary of state, Jocelyn Benson, capturing the Democrat nomination to succeed term-limited Gretchen Whitmer. And the Powerball jackpot for Wednesday night, worth at least $786 million. If you win, that's a cash value of at least $341 million. 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
3: In your weather forecast, Chino Valley, Prescott Valley, Dewey, Humboldt, and Prescott area, clear temperatures, low to mid-70s overnight, 20% chance of showers and thunderstorms. Returning to our forecast, middle 90s in the Prescott Quad Cities, Cottonwood and the Verde Valley, 105. And we'll pretty much stay there right on through the weekend with a 20 to 40% chance of precipitation each afternoon. I'm Gregory Scott for AM 1130, Ben 99.9 FM in Prescott, 95.5 FM, Prescott Valley and Cottonwood, the talk of the Quad Cities. 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
0: Congratulations again to my brother and our radio brother, Chris DeGaulle, now the Republican nominee for Congress, Missouri 6, winning a hard-fought primary. That's good. Iron sharpens iron, you know what I'm saying? He went through it, and he came out on top, and now he'll be facing off against a Democrat for a pretty heavy red district there in Missouri. So say hello to presumptive Congressman Chris DeGaulle. Very exciting. And no, let's not start this as a trend for talk radio hosts to go into politics. All right, Chris is a one-off. He's a gifted, wonderful, God-loving patriot, and the rest of us will stay right where we belong behind the microphone. I would hate for this to catch on. Good Lord. Joining us right now is a man who should have run for office, but he couldn't take the pay cut over his long storied career as a columnist and political analyst. He is the one, the only, America's sweetheart, Cal Thomas. Good morning, Cal.
14: Good morning to you, Larry. Yes, I would run from office, not for office. Somebody asked me once if I ever thought of running for office. I said, yes, I did. I took two aspirin, laid down for a while, the feeling went away.
0: Yes, exactly. I wish that would happen to more people, actually, but it doesn't. We end up with some...
14: Well, I'd vote for you if you were running, I'll tell you. You're the best.
0: I appreciate that. It's not going to happen. So, Cal, I don't know if you stayed up late or if you've seen the news, but it looks like Abdul al-Sayed, most media outlets are now calling it for him, but boy, was it tight. He actually didn't clear 50%. Does this tell you that the radical sort of socialist leaning left is really just a paper tiger? I mean, a win is a win, and he will be on the ticket for the Democrats in a very important, influential swing state, but not nearly the triumph they were hoping for.
14: Well, yes, that's right, Larry. And I think that it's important to note that the two candidates who were running against him combined got far more votes than he did. That's a good sign. That happened in another race as well in Michigan. I was particularly delighted that Wesley Bell, who was from St. Louis's most Democratic district, beat the annoying Cori Bush. I mean, that's just one less of the squad that we have to deal with, although we have the rest of them anyway.
0: Yeah.
14: We have the Wisconsin thing coming up where the candidate for governor wants to cancel Thanksgiving, proving that she's the turkey that everybody thinks she is. Boom, boom. I think that people are angry at the politicians, and they're right to be so. But to vote for these Democrat socialists is like swatting a fly with a cannon. It's over the top. I mean, if you want people who will cut the debt and who will do what they're supposed to do and stop doing what they're not supposed to do, then do your research, pay attention between elections, and turn out. I mean, this is how Mamdani got in, with something like 4% of the eligible voters in New York who voted him in, and now there, many of them are sorry they did. You got to pay attention. You do get the leadership you deserve.
0: Cal, well said, Cal. And Republican, listen, Republicans should not overlook the anger and the frustration that people are feeling. I remember when Donald Trump continued to win primary after primary after primary, you know, the smart, astute political observers should have noticed that, you know, people really are angry and they really don't want business as usual. They want some new ideas. Now, these new ideas that these radicals are bringing forward, they're not really new. They've been tried in foreign countries all across the planet, and it's ended in death and misery. But Republicans do need to present their ideas. I don't think it's enough anymore. It's like Obamacare. It's like, yeah, we hate Obamacare. Okay, but what's your alternative? You need to spell it out and communicate it to voters.
14: Well, the big problem is the national debt. It's nearly $40 trillion. Most of it is interest now on the debt. Nobody wants to cut anything or even attempt to slow the rate of increase for fear that the Democrats will say that they're trying to starve grandma, keep kids from having lunch in school, and all these other things that they've run up the flagpole for years. The Republicans need to get back to their base ideas. They did have ideas. They won with ideas. Limited government, self-control, turning to government as a last resort instead of a first resource. This envy, greed, and entitlement now that is driving the Democrat Socialists of America is dangerous for the country. You've got people who want to do away with the Senate, want to do away with the Electoral College, want to pack the Supreme Court. I hope that Republicans come out with this in the general election and slam the Democrats, all of them, for not denouncing this kind of stuff. Fox News has done a tremendous series last week interviewing people who used to live under socialism and communism in the old Soviet Union, China, Venezuela, and Cuba. Those testimonies are fantastic. Basically, they're saying, you Americans don't know what you're asking for. Let me tell you, empty food shelves, no air conditioning, blackouts like going on in Cuba right now, no freedom of religion or freedom of the press, none of that stuff. This is what you're heading for, and people need to listen to this and act accordingly.
0: Well said, Cal Thomas. Let's turn our sights to the Middle East. We had Sebastian Gorka, sort of the terrorism czar for the Trump White House, our old friend and radio host. All these radio hosts getting jobs in government freaks me out. Seb was on yesterday, and he assured our listeners and our viewers that the president is still honed in and focused on our enemy in Iran. He is in it to win it. He is not turning tail and running. He's going to keep the Strait of Hormuz open, and it's going to be toll-free. It's non-negotiable. Does it look to you like the president is fighting this war to win, or is he fighting this war right now to sort of have a stalemate to just get through the election, or none of the above? What do you think?
14: Well, uncertainty is the last thing you need in warfare. You remember in World War II, Winston Churchill, Franklin Roosevelt, victory is the only objective. Surrender by the Nazis and Japan is the only outcome, the goal. This is what it's going to be. I think a lot of people now, you know, the president started out absolutely correct. Iran cannot be allowed to have a nuclear weapon. Okay, that was the goal. Now it seems to have gone down to just, we've got to get the Strait of Hormuz open so we can lower gas prices. We need more help from our Middle East friends, supposedly. Saudi Arabia seems to be playing both sides of the street here. But this is more important than just getting the Strait of Hormuz open. And a lot of people are thinking that the president they voted for, who was going to stop these forever wars, has gotten us deep into one again, not like Afghanistan yet, and certainly not like Vietnam, but certainly some of those principles are in play.
0: Well, I mean, the comparison to World War II, though, the president has said openly, and I don't disagree with him, that the American people don't have the stomach for a long protracted war that would involve an invasion force and maybe even occupation force to topple the regime and get Iran back on. So I don't think he's wrong about that. So it's hard to compare the two because the American people don't have that buy-in. What's the solution? Should he be selling that idea to the American people that to really win this war and defeat this regime once and for all, it's going to take an occupying force?
14: Well, I don't know about that, Larry. I mean, this is why I'm not president, but we're knee-deep in the big muddy, as Pete Seeger is saying many years ago, and there doesn't seem to be any way out. Iran is playing this game until the November election. They think they can hold out. We're, according to reports, running out of munitions, running out of drones, running out of other things. Meanwhile, it appears China and maybe even Russia, but certainly China and North Korea maybe, are helping to supply at least some basic drones and other weapons to Iran. So this is bleeding us dry, and no war has really been won without ground troops. I would hate to see that happen. And, you know, the Middle East is a mess. It always has been. I don't know the way out of this, but I do know that a lot of voters are frustrated, and they don't like it.
0: They are, and I'm still trying to get a handle on whether they're actually frustrated with the fact that we're engaged in this conflict, or are they engaged with the ramifications and domino effect of the conflict, you know, the increase in gas prices.
14: Domino effect. Oh, don't bring that up. Oh, domino effect. That's really bad.
0: This makes me hungry for pizza, Cal.
14: Well, all we are asking is give pizza a chance, right? I think it's well. Look, let me read you what Jerry Baker said in his wonderful column yesterday in the New York Times. That he says that thing you, meaning the president, that thing you insisted would be a great success, not only has caused great harm, it's been an indictment of your own judgment and a vindication of everyone who told you not to do it. That's pretty strong. But what if Iran got a nuclear weapon? This is the bottom line. They would use it against Israel. They would put it on ICBMs and send it to New York or Washington. They have said as much over and over again. So we just can't allow them to do it. But what we have now, I don't know if it's working or if it can be said to work at the end of the day.
0: Well, and my fear is that Iran is, they're not stupid. And they know what our political schedule is. And I am afraid that they could time some sort of counter objective just before the midterm elections. So the president thinks that he's sort of got this sort of stalemate going on here, and they can just, you know, sort of snipe at each other across the strait until after the election, and then he can go back to full scale military strikes. He should be aware that Iran knows the schedule, too, and they could actually upend the political environment here domestically with terror attacks or something bigger on their own. That's a grave concern, I think.
14: That's exactly what happened in Vietnam. You'll recall that Lyndon Johnson said, if I've lost Walter Cronkite, I've lost the war. Yeah. After Cronkite and other reporters were showing that some of the things being said about by American generals about how well we were doing there were in fact not true. That's what the mullahs in Afghanistan thought. They used Vietnam as an example. America doesn't have the staying power, the strength, or the will for protracted long wars. And they were right about that. So part of it is our own impatience, and our enemies use that against us.
0: Cal, you have now in this interview segment that I treasure every week at this time, Wednesdays at 6:30, you have now suggested that I not only remember the Vietnam War, but also World War II. And I just, you always preface it with, well, you'll remember in World War II. Cal, I don't remember either of those things.
14: Well, Larry, this is what history books are for. And unfortunately, in our once great universities, nobody's studying those things anymore, or capitalism. It's all left-wing socialism and envy, greed, and entitlement.
0: Don't get me wrong. I have read about them. I have studied them. I have learned about them. I do not remember them.
14: Well, that's all. Well, I don't remember World War II either. I mean, what I remember about is what my parents told me. So
0: there you
14: Vietnam
0: go.
14: Was another issue. I was in the Army during Vietnam. I was fighting communists at Broadway and 57th in New York with Armed Forces Radio.
0: There you go. A patriot to the end. Cal Thomas, always great to talk with you.
14: Thanks,
0: touch
14: Larry.
0: Base again next week. There's Cal. There is only one Cal Thomas, and we are lucky to have him. By the way, you should check out Cal's columns. He continues to crank out great, great analysis on a regular basis. I think he does two a week syndicated, and you can pick him up anywhere you like your best conservative syndicated columns. I would suggest townhall.com, where we syndicate them, as well as the Washington Times, which I think is the paper of origin for his syndicated columns. All right, coming up, we have some incredible footage. Nick Shirley, the independent journalist who utilizes YouTube and social media, various platforms to go and expose stories that mainstream journalists don't cover, like the Medicare and child care fraud in Minnesota and California and other states. Well, when he saw that migrant invasion of Muslim Arabs from North Africa coming into Spain, he hopped on a plane, grabbed his camera and a microphone, and he covered it on the ground. And the footage he got back, it's breathtaking. You'll see it next.
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26: 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I've been around a long time, but I'm truly humbled when I see the real battles our brave, paralyzed veterans have faced defending our freedom and when they come home.
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27: PVA has brought me back to life.
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1: Hi, Larry O'Connor. It's O'Connor and Company, waking you up every morning the right way on the Salem Radio Network. And yes, we are in the Relief Factor studio. By the way, I just want to quickly correct the record here, and I hate doing this to my buddy Cal Thomas, but I'm sorry, Francesca Hong, the presumptive Democrat nominee for governor in Wisconsin, he said that she hates Thanksgiving, wants to end Thanksgiving. I just need a full disclosure and give you a fact check here. It's not just Thanksgiving. She also said on social media, I don't enjoy fireworks. That was on the 4th of July. She said, I miss working in a restaurant every day except on Valentine's Day. So she hates Valentine's Day as well. She also said, a bro who was working on our computer remotely changed the background theme to snow and Christmas trees. I feel attacked. She hates Christmas as well. And, of course, the famous cancel Thanksgiving. So it's not just Thanksgiving. She hates every American holiday and Christian holiday, for that matter. Good for her. Good for Wisconsin. When many of us saw the images of the migrants invading the Spanish enclave of Cueto, coming through the gates of Morocco, 40, 50,000 of them, we saw it for what it was, which was an unarmed invasion. But most of our friends on the left saw it as beautiful, as the fulfillment of American immigration policy as it should be, you know, because they think that the beginning, middle, and end of American immigration policy is that poem contest winner who got a plaque on the base of the Statue of Liberty. You know, but if you look at those images, give us your tired, your poor, your huddled masses yearning to be free. Those weren't tired, poor, huddled masses yearning to be free. Those were fighting-age men who left their huddled masses yearning to be free, their wives and their children, back home as they charged through the barricades to do Lord knows what. Nick Shirley, independent journalist, grabbed his camera, his microphone, got on the first plane to Spain, and he reported on the ground. Then he came back to Laura Ingraham yesterday and delivered a summary of his report to the Fox News audience. Here, we'll start with clip five as we begin this summary.
2: What happened after you were chased? Where exactly were you? Were there police or anyone there to help you?
3: Yeah, we ran down to the bottom of the hill because we were kind of on the top of the hill at that point when we were getting chased. And then we saw a guy reach for his knife and he said he was going to stab both of us. So we obviously ran as far as we could. And then we got to a spot and it was funny. Our car was parked like right next to where the guy was, where he threatened to stab us. So we had to get in a police car and then have them drop us off so we didn't get stabbed or the guy didn't come after us again.
2: Well, there goes your camera. That's okay. Were you, was that a Moroccan? I mean, who was that guy? Were these migrants that were still hanging around, or who were these people?
3: Yeah, it was a group of people that were still hanging around. Some of the Moroccans that haven't gone back yet. There's still thousands of people on this. It's basically like a little island because it's just this part of Spain that's just all by itself on the African continent. So,
2: They think it's theirs.
3: That's what happened.
2: Yeah, they think it's theirs.
3: Yeah,
2: right?
3: But it's...
2: And there's a lot, look at how close it is, but it's never been theirs.
1: Yeah, it's never been there, and they know full well that it's Spain. That's the point. They want to go into Spain, and then they want to make it to the mainland, and they want to go into the rest of Europe. And yes, Nick Shirley, an independent journalist, was chased down by one of these people with a knife, but that coverage isn't seen other places, and he won't win a Pulitzer. He won't win. No, the Pulitzers will go to the D.C. journalists who are hunting down something to do with the reflecting pool here in an air-conditioned studio in D.C. And they call themselves the defenders of the First Amendment and getting information to the people. All right, Nick Shirley, a little bit more. He noticed what we noticed, that these are all military-aged men, no wives, no children, no women to speak of, hardly huddled masses yearning to be free. They're not looking for a better life. They're looking for something else. Here's clip six, Nick Shirley.
4: Once again, not a single woman in sight. This is all just a group of men right here, all being escorted down the mountain from the Spanish military.
5: And how old are you guys?
6: 28.
5: He's 28. 21. ¿Por qué mujeres no vinieron aquí?
7: Mujeres en la casa, como dice en el Islam.
2: Explain that. The point about Islam, women stay at home like Islam says. This is conquest. This is not just looking for a better life. This is clear. They got a goal.
3: Yeah, and it's like if you had no job, no money, inside of your country, why would you leave your wife there? And it's very interesting to think that all these men, they're all 21 to 28 years old, and they're all coming here, like literally in the truckloads. Like truckloads of men just got dropped off at the border. The Moroccan government let them through, and then the Spain government literally opened up the gate.
1: That's right.
3: For them.
1: That's right. And this is the policy that the left would love here in America. We've seen it, because when they're in power, this is what they do here in America. He then was on with Benny Johnson, a little bit of this one here about, again, the demographic of these men exclusively coming across. What's this really about? Go ahead.
6: How are they different? How are the modern migrants different than, let's say, an immigrant from Europe in the 1800s?
3: Well, I mean, if you just look at it, they don't go and they don't assimilate with the people who are already there. They don't go and learn their language. It's interesting when you go to these countries, they're all in like groups. It's not like the British are assimilating and speaking with the Muslims. It's the Muslims in their own part of town and the British are on the other side. There's no assimilation any means. Like, I feel like there's a reason why these countries became so great, and that's because everyone worked together. And now there's like different teams working against each other inside these countries. And that's where you see the conflict.
1: I would also add to that that a big difference here with 19th century immigration from Europe and America is that we were a country founded on a Judeo-Christian heritage and tradition. And the immigrants who were coming in were coming from Italy and Ireland and Germany and France and countries who shared that tradition. This is not the same. 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
11: Fox News, I'm Ted Linder. Michigan's Democratic Senate primary coming down to the wire between Abdul El-Sayed and Haley Stevens. The winner will go up against Republican Mike Rogers in November. President Trump telling Fox he has confidence in Rogers.
12: Mike Rogers is going to be fantastic. Now, I'm not a big believer in polls, but I believe in him somewhat. And based on the polls, he'll do much better against Abdul than he's going to do against the congresswoman.
11: El-Sayed is currently leading the polls ahead of Stevens at this hour. Trump-backed Representative John James winning Michigan's GOP primary for governor, besting millionaire businessman Perry Johnson. The state secretary of state, Jocelyn Benson, capturing the Democrat nomination to succeed term-limited Gretchen Whitmer. And the Powerball jackpot for Wednesday night, worth at least $786 million. If you win, that's a cash value of at least $341 million. 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
13: In your weather forecast, Chino Valley, Prescott Valley, Dewey, Humboldt, and Prescott area clear. Temperatures low to mid 70s overnight. 20% chance of showers and thunderstorms. Returning to our forecast, middle 90s in the Prescott Quad Cities, Cottonwood and the Verde Valley, 105. And we'll pretty much stay there right on through the weekend with a 20 to 40% chance of precipitation each afternoon. I'm Gregory Scott for AM 1130, Ben 99.9 FM in Prescott, 95.5 FM, Prescott Valley and Cottonwood, the talk of the Quad Cities, KQ&A.
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21: 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I'm Bill Monroe.
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1: A very good Wednesday morning from this, the nation's capital, Washington, D.C., the city where all these primaries are sort of spending all this time, energy, money, and effort to decide who gets the privilege of coming here to work. And here I get to do it every single day right here in the Relief Factor studios on our flagship station, WMAL. But all across the O'Connor and Company network, bolstered by the Salem Radio Network, and this network, of course, for several years was the home to one Chris DeGaul, my best friend, best man at my wedding. I've known him for almost two decades now, Chris DeGaul, who hung up the microphone. Can you hang up a microphone? Stepped away from this microphone to run for Congress and last night emerged victorious in a hotly contested primary for the Republican Party in the 6th Congressional District of Missouri. He is now your man, Missouri 6, going into the general election in a district that's heavily favored for Republicans. So we're excited for our buddy, our brother, Chris DeGaul. Congratulations, Chris, for winning that primary. And now onward to the general, and we look forward to you being sworn in. And I'm just excited that I'm going to have a congressman in my back pocket. That's what this is really all about. I want to be able to pick up the phone and, hey, congressman, you know, to do something for me. I mean, he won't. Never has. That's just the kind of friend he's been, actually. Anyway, moving on, coming up in the next hour, Byron York will give us his analysis of yesterday's primaries and how the general is shaping up 90 days from now. And then, of course, we'll speak with the administrator of the Small Business Administration, Kelly Loeffler. Big fan of hers here on the program. That's coming up. Right now, we've been tracking this special session in Annapolis, Maryland. It is an oddity. It's very rare for the General Assembly in the state of Maryland to come in for a special session outside of their regular 90-day window, first 3 months of the year. Here it is, the height of tourist season. It's plebe parents weekend for the Naval Academy this weekend. It's insanity. But Governor Westmore demanded that lawmakers come back in for one purpose and one purpose only, and that is to gerrymander the state and remove the last single remaining congressional district represented by Republicans in this state that borders the nation's capital. You would think that you would want at least one person from the opposing party to be able to win some things and have some influence for the state of Maryland, but nope, Westmore has bigger plans for himself, not for the people of Maryland. For himself. To give us an update on where this conversation's going, because it affects the rest of this nation as well, it's Maryland Delegate Matt Morgan. Thanks for joining us, Delegate Morgan, out of St. Mary's County. How's it going so far?
23: So we wrapped up the special session yesterday. We sine-died Tuesday night about 6:30, 7 o'clock. And they moved that bill through the Senate, and then now bring on the lawsuit. What that bill does is set up a double standard. We've had compact, continuous, and respected natural boundaries as a requirement for legislative districts, both the state and congressional, for over a century in the state of Maryland. And they're setting it up with some ballot language that says, hey, you know what, it only applies to the state legislative districts. Therefore, the congressional districts, we can gerrymander the hell out of them even more than they already are. I said earlier that Maryland's facing a constitutional crisis. The Constitution is not allowing Democrats to rig the game, and therefore they're going to rewrite the Constitution.
1: Yeah, and this specifically will affect Andy Harris, the first congressional district, because the way to gerrymander it in such a way to make it a Democrat district, you have to basically hop across the Chesapeake Bay. Which ain't so easy, by the way, even for people who choose to do that for their commute. They generally work from home. So, but when you say bring on the lawsuits, I mean, this is a referendum for the people to decide whether they amend the Constitution. If the people do decide, what kind of lawsuit can step in the way of that?
23: So we think there's a big lawsuit to have, and we're going to probably file one today, tomorrow at the latest. Democrats, much like in Virginia, just didn't follow the rules because they don't believe the law. They don't believe that they have to follow the law. Matter of fact, they made the comment on the floor that we write the rules, we don't have to follow the law, which is absurd. Any constitutional amendment in Maryland by state law has to be submitted by July 1st. We're over a month and a few days past that deadline. There's considerable due process concerns with what they did.
1: Wow.
23: There's no language. The language that's in the bill is not certified by the Secretary of State. People haven't given their public opinion on it at all because no one's seen it. And the slimiest thing that they did during this, Larry, was they submitted that bill. That bill came out last Wednesday. They allowed 24 hours for people to testify on it. There was 123 people against the bill, 21 for the bill, and that included the bill sponsors. So it was a lot more people against it than for it. And the slimiest thing that happened was about 30 minutes before the hearing, they put a major amendment on that bill that says notwithstanding any other it was a notwithstanding clause in there, any other law. And what that did was they're hoping that exempts them from all these other requirements that they had to put for due process for people to be able to read this referendum.
1: Wow.
23: And it's like, well,
1: it really is a redux of Virginia. It's very similar. There is a right way to put out a referendum that the people can choose to approve through their representatives and then vote on statewide. And there's a wrong way to do it. And once again, they've done the wrong way because they just want to jam this through.
23: Well, and then look, you know, referendum's a little bit hard to understand. It's a little bit of a parliamentary procedures. But follow me on this logic, Larry. The General Assembly passed this, went through the House and the Senate. A referendum's not signed by the governor, so it's not law. So it doesn't get enacted until after the election results are counted.
1: Right.
23: Which would be and certified, which would be about mid-November of this year. How's that trump a law that's currently in place?
1: Doesn't. It's not a law.
23: Right. Right. This is why constitutional amendments have to stand on their own. It violated our single subject rule, point blank. It's trying to trump our law that has constitutional protections right now. And look, the only reason they're doing this is a response of the Louisiana versus Calais decision.
1: Right.
23: This is completely motivated by that. There's this bizarre perversion that exists in the Democratic Party where they keep saying that the Calais decision dismantled the Voting Rights Act, which is not true.
1: Right.
23: The Calais decision upheld the Voting Rights Act and says that you cannot draw districts predominantly on race.
1: Right.
23: Which is what our country stands for.
1: It restored the original meaning of the Voting Rights Act, where you couldn't actually employ racist motivations when drawing congressional districts. It got heated, by the way. I want people to hear exactly what happened. Here's clip 12, just a small portion of the debate there in Annapolis, which is usually a rather civil atmosphere, considering Democrats dominate you. Here, take a listen. Clip 12, please.
2: Bobby, Sergeant at Arms, will you please raise your hand? And I'm going to call on him, and he's going to go to you, and you're going to leave the chamber, okay? Plain and simple, we're going to be respectful, okay? That's what we're going to do. And I give you my word that we will have the debate. And like I did before, I'm going to allow the debate because that's just how I am. It's how I ran ACO. It's just how I am, period.
5: Thank you. I appreciate you lecturing us on respect. The very fact that we're here, Madam Speaker, is a real sign of disrespect for an entire region of our state. So I can't guarantee that we may or may not have respect over the next 3 days. And this is deeply personal. You know, we're putting national politics ahead of Marylanders.
1: By the way, they also limited your debate to only 2 hours on something that's pretty critical, disenfranchising and removing congressional representation for an entire region of the state, the entire eastern Delmarva Peninsula portion of Maryland. Did anybody get escorted out? Did they really threaten you with police activity and the sergeant at arms if you dared to object to the way the debate was going?
23: They did threaten us. No one did get injected. We didn't have a situation where it was unruly, like you saw Democrats in Tennessee that actually lit a fire in their state house chamber and came through with bullhorns. There was none of that. And really, that's just not our style. But to that token, the whole session was limited originally from the scope that dealt with race in Wes Moore's executive order that he put out for public consumption, and was limiting the session to only topics that dealt with congressional redistricting. Well, the first bill that comes up that they allow in has to deal with state employees and collective bargaining, which has nothing to do with congressional redistricting. So they violate their rules. We try to put an amendment on there to limit data centers, and they shot it down under the single subject rule. The next bill that comes up is the redistricting bill that we're talking about here. And they said, well, with that late filed amendment, this clearly violates the single subject rule. 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
1: The single subject rule only applies to their single subject, Matt Morgan. 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Wes Moore wants to be on a national ticket, and the only way he can do it is to rob Republicans from representation in his own state. Amazing.
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1: Hey, coming up, let's have a conversation, 855-784-4255. How confident are you that Republicans are going to be able to pull out these midterm elections and keep the majority in the Senate and the House, especially in light of yesterday's results in Michigan? Now, Democrats have to spend a lot of money defending one of their seats in the Senate. Say what you will, it's going to be very close. Mike Rogers has a very real chance to steal that one and make it a Republican seat. That makes it that much harder for Democrats to make the majority in the Senate. And then, of course, there's the House, where redistricting has made it so that it's very challenging. Not impossible, it's certainly very challenging for Democrats to steal the gavel. Are they going to be able to eke it out? And if they do, they're going to have to make the case to all of these voters who are so frustrated and so disaffected that they think the only solution is socialism and Marxism. Republicans should not look past this. They shouldn't just run and say, oh, they're Marxists, vote for me. No, they need to show that they've got better ideas. And I'd love to hear you give them some advice and tell them what they should be saying. What should they be talking about, and how should they be saying it? 855-784-4255. What's your confidence level now for the midterm elections, a midterm that should be the Democrats to lose? And they're doing all the right things for Republicans right now. All they had to do was nominate, you know, non-lunatics. And yet, here we are. 855-784-4255. Your voice will be heard next here on O'Connor and Company. Yesterday, the president was in Los Angeles, California, Southern California to be exact. They just sort of say Los Angeles when they mean Southern California, because he went to the Trump National Golf Course, which I believe is in Rancho Palos Verdes on the peninsula there just off of San Pedro. He had some fundraisers. He had some meetings. While he was at the golf course, the Secret Service apprehended a suspect. Well, we're told it's a man, but their name is Janine John Tail, 38-year-old. That probably deserves some more investigation. Do we think that there's some maybe pharmaceutical enhancements going on there that may have affected their brain? Anyway, Janine John Tail, pronouns unknown, was arrested at Trump National Golf Course after allegedly monitoring security preparations ahead of President Trump's visit. The Secret Service has a good eye for this. They can tell when people are sort of casing the joint and watching meticulously the way the Secret Service and other security personnel that integrate either local law enforcement or private security integrate with Secret Service and their procedures. And so when they were monitoring this guy and they dragged him over and cuffed him, not only did they find that he was acting suspiciously, but they also noticed that he had an AR-style rifle. He had body armor. He had high-capacity magazines. He had ammo and notebooks containing what they're calling concerning statements that were located at his home. Can I just tell you that although in some parts of the country, a dude hanging out near a golf course or just sort of going through everyday life with body armor, high-capacity magazines, and an AR-style rifle might be, you know, not necessarily suspicious. You never know. He could be just out doing target practice or exercising his Second Amendment rights. I can tell you as a Californian, and most specifically as someone who is pretty familiar with the Rancho Palos Verdes South Bay area, that ain't normal. That ain't your typical California dude. This ain't 29 Palms. This isn't down near Vista, California, outside of Camp Pendleton. This is yet another individual who was looking for a window, an opportunity, a possibility to assassinate Donald Trump. And it got nary a mention on cable news last night. It's barely mentioned in America's major newspapers because either they've just grown accustomed to it and they think it's not newsworthy, or worse, they just sort of shrug and wait for the next opportunity. But if you look at it, you had Butler, you had Palm Beach Golf Course, you had the off-duty cop in September of 25, you had Mar-a-Lago. This happened down at Mar-a-Lago. You had the White House Correspondents Association dinner. You had an incident at the White House a couple of months ago. You had the incident and the planned attack on Freedom 250 UFC match. And now you've got

0: this. When will the left's assassination prep, unhinged rhetoric against Donald Trump and Republican voters end? The person was charged with manufacturing, importing, keeping for sale, giving or receiving a large capacity magazine. That's a California code violation. Carrying a concealed firearm in a vehicle, possession of a short-barreled rifle or shotgun, second-degree robbery in connection with the 2025 robbery. He entered a non-guilty plea and bail was set at $250,000. 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
1: Fox News, I'm Ted Linder. Michigan's Democratic Senate primary coming down to the wire between Abdul El-Sayed and Haley Stevens. The winner will go up against Republican Mike Rogers in November. President Trump telling Fox he has confidence in Rogers.
2: Mike Rogers is going to be fantastic. Now, I'm not a big believer in polls, but I believe in him somewhat. And based on the polls, he'll do much better against Abdul than he's going to do against the congresswoman.
1: El-Sayed is currently leading the polls ahead of Stevens at this hour. Trump-backed Representative John James winning Michigan's GOP primary for governor, besting millionaire businessman Perry Johnson. The state secretary of state Jocelyn Benson capturing the Democrat nomination to succeed term-limited Gretchen Whitmer. And the Powerball jackpot for Wednesday night worth at least $786 million. If you win, that's a cash value of at least $341 million. 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
3: In your weather forecast, Chino Valley, Prescott Valley, Dewey, Humboldt, and Prescott area clear. Temperatures low to mid-70s overnight. 20% chance of showers and thunderstorms. Returning to our forecast, middle 90s in the Prescott Quad Cities. Cottonwood and the Verde Valley, 105. And we'll pretty much stay there right on through the weekend with a 20 to 40% chance of precipitation each afternoon. I'm Gregory Scott for AM 1130, Ben 99.9 FM in Prescott, 95.5 FM, Prescott Valley and Cottonwood, the talk of the Quad Cities. 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
0: This is O'Connor Company. It's the Relief Factor Studios. I know that a lot of our listeners on our flagship WMAL are waking up to the news of the Republican primaries yesterday in Virginia and your nominees in the Commonwealth. And listen, we've had high hopes in the past in Virginia, but oftentimes, sadly, lately, they've been dashed. I'm hoping that we've got some great candidates. I'm hoping that we can make a difference, especially in Virginia 7, which is Prince William County and part of Fairfax County. Virginia 10, which is Loudoun County, which always seems hotly contested, always seems close, both 10 and 7, and then always ends up, at least in recent years, going the Democrats' way. And then, of course, against Mark Warner, the incumbent Democrat senator, you've got a retired Army Major General Bert Mizisawa, who seems like a stellar candidate, but it's certainly an uphill fight with a very well-funded and very established Mark Warner. Are you feeling hopeful? Do you feel like the Republican Party has been able to represent you properly at the party level in Virginia? And what about my friends in Michigan, my old home state, the state of my birth? Do you feel like Mike Rogers has the chance here against a severely weakened Abdul El-Sayed, who came out of a very contentious, volatile, some would say even racially or anti-Semitically tinged primary? He barely eked out a single-digit victory there, where they were saying he'd win by 10 or more and he'd become the most electable radical you've ever seen. Now he's going to be facing off in the general in a state that is very purple, that is a toss-up state. And generally speaking, a toss-up state is not going to go for a guy like Abdul El-Sayed. If you're in Michigan, I'd love to hear from you as to whether you think the Republicans are poised right now to pull out a miracle this November. And it would be a miracle to keep the majorities in both the House and the Senate, given historical trends and given the current popularity of the president and his policies. Where are you confidence-wise right now on these elections? And how would you advise these Republican candidates? If you could help write the campaign strategy for Mike Rogers, what should he emphasize? 855-784-4255. Give us a call here in the Relief Factor Studios. We'd love to hear from you. 855-784-4255. Let's go to Detroit, Michigan. Like I said, city of my booth, my birth. Go blue. Go Tigers. Go Lions. Tom in Detroit. Tom, listening on AM 1400, thank you. You tell me. I said go blue. Do you think Michigan might go red this November?
13: There's definitely a possibility, and we're very, very hopeful. As far as recommending to the Republicans what they should do, I was shocked when El-Sayed is bringing back the new Green Deal rhetoric, and he's very much wanting to get that brought back forward, probably for all the scam that it is.
0: Yeah.
13: So if I were Mike Rogers or any Republican campaign, I would get that soundbite, which is out there, and let people know if they're upset about $4 a gallon gasoline now. We know when the Biden administration was talking about New Green Deal that gas would get up to between $6 and $8 a gallon. even more in California. So I that's the one thing I would do, because as you know, the gas prices raise the cost of everything else. And with Republicans, the gas prices are definitely coming down and are projected to. If El Sayed and Benson get in here at Michigan, you're going to see Michigan state taxes for gasoline go up, along with national taxes, it looks like, on gasoline. So yeah, that's what I would recommend they look at.
0: Well, I think that's very astute. And also, by the way, you gave all the reasons why the Green New Deal would be crippling to our economy, and most specifically with regard to gas prices, energy prices, and how it affects everything. But that really resonates in a place like Michigan, where last I checked, automobiles and the internal combustion engine are kind of important, not only to the economy, but to the culture in that state.
13: Absolutely. And I can say I work in the automotive industry, but I won't say for who.
0: Sure.
13: But had the Trump administration not come in, there would be no automotive jobs here in Michigan. Everything was headed below the border and overseas. And because of the tariffs and everything else, that's the only reason you're seeing the investment. You got Toyota building another plant in Texas. You've got all kinds of plants getting built here, which means jobs. And for every job in an assembly plant, it's estimated 14 to 18 additional jobs in the plant and or community that plant resides in. So that's huge. And I just hope people understand we can't shut the U.S. down under this globalist thinking and new Green Deal. We got to be America first, you know, Michigan first for us here in Michigan. And really open our eyes up to socialism and its pitfalls.
0: Well, listen, Tom, I like what you said. And I like the fact that you want Mike Rogers, and for that matter, every Republican running in this general midterm election, to be very specific about the policies in question here. You know, Abdul Al-Sayed is saying, you know, money out of politics, money in your pocket, and Medicare for all. It's the little tagline. And boy, does it sound great. Now, everything he says sounds great. The problem is how he intends to do all those things. When he says money in your pocket, I'm sorry, where's that money coming from? Who are you taking it from exactly? And who are you to decide whose money you take from whose pocket and then put in whose pocket? And exactly how do you put that money in our pocket? They're never challenged about those things, and their slogans end up, frankly, enticing people who don't really get it, people who don't recognize how dangerous these ideas are.
13: And you brought up another good point. With Medicare for all and the socialism style healthcare, what people aren't thinking is they're thinking that everything they have today will just be free. But that's not the way it works. Just ask anybody from Canada.
0: Yeah.
13: With the socialistic healthcare, your doctors tell you where you need to go to see them. So if you're in Detroit and they're trying to balance out doctor workloads under a government model, they could send you to Ann Arbor, they could send you to Toledo, they could send you anywhere for care because it's on you. And if you don't mind waiting 8 or 10 months to see a doctor, well, then socialism is okay. But if you want to be able to see your doctor and you want a doctor locally, the socialistic model for medicine just doesn't work, and that's proven over and over again.
0: Tom, being from Detroit, Mike Rogers should be able to make that case in Michigan better than anyone, because right now, if you're a Canadian and you've got their beautiful Medicare for all style socialized medicine and you need an MRI and they've got you scheduled out a year from now, you're heading to Detroit on the Ambassador Bridge or the Gordie Howe Bridge. You're getting your MRI in America. People aren't heading to Windsor for their health care from Detroit. They're not for your health care. It's going the opposite way. And that argument needs to be made. And it needs to be made robustly. You can't just wave this away and just say, oh, they're socialists, they're Marxists. No, no, no. You need to be specific. And God, and Tom in Detroit, listening on AM 1400, thank you so much for calling in here. Tell the Wolverine State I said hi. I can't emphasize this enough. Republicans do need to take this threat seriously. They can't just think that they can, you know, drum up images of Joseph McCarthy and Alger Hiss and win the day with anti-communist rhetoric. I agree with them. You should be worried about the communist threat. You should be worried about this rhetoric. You should be worried about what their designs are. But you should be most worried about the fact that they're winning elections. They're winning elections by putting up very, very skilled, polished, and talented candidates. I

0: Dual Sayed is a talented guy. See, there's a definition for a talented candidate. You know who else is a talented candidate? Barack Obama. You know who else is a talented candidate? Bill Clinton. They're a talented candidate because they can lie to you, looking you straight in the eyes, and seem sincere. They'll even lie to you with a smile on your face and sell you a horrible idea and make you seem like you want it. Make it seem like you actually think it's a good idea, even though in your heart you know it won't work. And they're also very skilled at preying on people's fears and their concerns. They recognize the fact that people do feel ungrounded right now. They feel like the system is rigged against them. I know that people feel that way because that's why we voted for Trump in the first place. And dang it, the Republicans in the House, and specifically the Republicans in the Senate, haven't done anything to help Trump change as much as we wanted him to change. And so the assumption is, oh, well, it's still broken and Trump's part of the problem. The Republicans are part of the problem. And it's true, there are a handful of Republicans in the Senate who are, in fact, part of the problem. A lot of them chose not to run for re-election this time around, or they lost their primaries. But we cannot overlook the fact that voters actually are feeling these things. They are desperate. They do want change. We wanted change, too. But that the bureaucrats and the Russian collusion hoaxers, and now all of the left-wing judges who were trying to stand in the way of everything Trump's trying to do to bring the change that we asked for, the mobs in the street trying to stop ICE from bringing the change that we wanted in the form of deportations of illegal immigrant criminals, that's keeping us from getting the change we want. People want change. Republican politicians need to understand that and address it. They just need to give them a better solution for that change than the Marxist slogans they're getting right now from these very skilled candidates. Joe in Richmond, Virginia, where you had a big primary yesterday. You're listening on WMAL, and I appreciate it. Joe, talk to us. You're on O'Connor and Company. Hey, Joe. Joe in Richmond, line three.
1: Hello.
0: Hi, Joe. You're on.
1: Yes, sir. Hey, you just kind of made my point for me with what you were just talking about. But let me throw one other thing in there. You know, you were talking about left-wing judges and all that. I haven't seen the Republican Party going after these judges, or even the Republican judges that don't have the kahunas to throw the book at these, like the Fannie Willis and the Nathan Wades and Jack Smith. I'd like to know how Jack Smith got access to all this information. I mean, does he just walk around D.C., going in government buildings and just saying, hey, I want this, I want that, and people just acquiesce to it? How's that happen?
0: Well, there have been judges who signed off on a lot of warrants, and they are referring Jack Smith, I believe, for some violations. And Judge Bozeman, I think, is the one that signed off on a lot of those warrants. He should be investigated. And yesterday we did report on one judge in particular that is now being referred for impeachment, or the impeachment proceedings are going in the House. This is a judge who stood in the way of the Supreme Court decision allowing President Trump to remove temporary protective status. The president went ahead and did that after the Supreme Court decision for Haitians and Syrian illegal immigrants who were here under that TPS. A judge tried to stand in the way, and now the House is moving for impeachment proceedings. We'll see how that goes. But, Joe, you're right. It's a slow roll, and it needs to be accelerated. And Chief Justice John Roberts can and should be part of that conversation, too. Joe, thanks for the call. We'd love to hear more from you, 855-784-4255, as we reflect on yesterday's primary results and also the way forward for Republicans for a miraculous victory this November, 855-784-4255. Life moves fast here on this show and probably in your life, too. 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
0: One last word from Michigan here. This one from John James. John James, congressman from Michigan, just won the nomination for the Republicans to be governor. Quickly, this is the audio of him leaving the stage last night.
13: All right, just got off stage, just won the nomination. So excited for your love, your trust, your support, and your prayers. Now the real work starts. We have 90 days to fight for this state. We have 90 days to defeat socialism. We cannot be patriots from our patio. We need to make our voice heard. We need to do the right thing. Stand up. November 3rd is the date. We're going to push back, and we're going to save our republic and save our state. Thank you so much for your support. We're going to get it done. Let's fly.
0: Let's Fly, former Apache helicopter pilot there for the Army, John James. He's run statewide for the U.S. Senate and fallen short before, and now he's running for governor. He was endorsed by President Trump. He defeated soundly a pretty crowded field, and he's a good candidate. He's an attractive guy. He's also African-American, and that could help Mike Rogers with the African-American community in Michigan, who people don't talk about it, but there is definitely some animosity between that community, a long, very influential, powerful community in Wayne County, Michigan, outside of Detroit and in Detroit for that matter, and the Arab-American community, also in Wayne County, in Dearborn, Hackensack, Macomb County area, Oakland County areas. That's Abdul El-Sayed's base of support. He's been preying on a lot of racial identity politics. The black leaders in Michigan actually supported Haley Stevens against him. Will they stay in the party? Will they sit it out? Or will they be attracted to John James? And will that help Mike Rogers? This is an incredible race to watch in Michigan, and we'll continue to watch it right up through Election Day. Joining us right now is another important race for us here in the nation's capital. It's the 10th Congressional District of Virginia, which had been long held by Republicans for quite some time until recent years, where Democrats, partly because of animosity against Donald Trump in the Tony suburbs of Washington, D.C., partly because of demographic shifts in Loudoun County that we have talked about through the school board fights and all of the other aspects of what's going on in Loudoun. Well, this race is always one to watch. It always is quite expensive. And now we have our Republican candidate from yesterday's primary, Dave Beckwith, joining us. Congratulations, Mr. Beckwith, on winning that nomination for Virginia 10. Are you ready?
14: I am ready, Larry. Thank you very much for having me on. We've been focused on November 3rd the whole way. We knew we had to win the primary. But this district has been ill-served by the current incumbent, and we plan to retire him after just one term in office.
0: Yeah, Suha Subramaniam is a freshman, and he has been a bit of a non-entity from my perspective. Where is he most vulnerable, and what message do you bring to the voters there in Virginia 10?
14: I think where he's most vulnerable is that he has not represented the district. He's represented his party. He's been a party line voter. He voted to shut the government down well over 10 times. I was down at the Pentagon as a federal civilian, and I lived through his 42-day shutdown that he kept voting for and voting for as we lost two paychecks, as people who worked for me had to take loans. He has failed to represent the district. I cannot fathom a congressman who would shut down the government who represents Loudoun County, Prince William County, Fauquier County. So I'll be reminding them of that and committing to them that I will be representing the district and fighting for what the district needs.
0: That's huge. There's so many government employees and military personnel that live in Loudoun County, and for this guy to ignore them and their needs and their paycheck and just do whatever Hakeem Jeffries tells him to do, that is a great line of attack, and I think it's going to resonate. Tell us a little bit more about yourself, Mr. Beckwith. This won't be your only time on the program, I promise, but give us a quick overview.
14: The other thing that's really resonated, from getting 1,000 signatures to going to so many events, I talk about my 30 years of Air Force service. I was so blessed to be able to serve the nation. I also was able to be a Deputy Assistant Secretary of War down at the Pentagon, serving our people. That's all about protecting our citizens, protecting the Constitution. I think what really resonated with people is that I'm not a politician. This isn't about politics. This is about doing what's right for the people. That's what they're yearning for in Congress, especially in this district, and that's what I plan to deliver. I'm also a homeschool dad. People appreciated the fact that we took the time out to raise our own children. I know not everybody can do that. So regardless of whether your children are in public school or private school, or you're homeschooling them, you ought to be able to do that in a way where they're not indoctrinated with morals you don't believe in. And that really resonated across the entire district.
0: Well, listen, we want to make sure that the NRSC is on your side and you're getting all the support that you can from the RNC and the National Party, because this is going to be an expensive race. So stay on the radar here. Don't be a stranger. We want to have you on again, because we want Democrats to be defending districts like Virginia 10. so that it makes it that much harder for them to gain that majority. We need Republicans like you to win these races and keep them on their back heel. So congratulations on winning that primary, and we're excited to spend more time with you between now and Election Day.
14: Thanks, Larry. I look forward to it. And November 3rd is ours for the taking, and we're going to make sure we do that.
0: Give them the website, Dave Beckwith. Close strong with the website.
14: BeckwithForCongress.com. That's BeckwithForCongress.com. Thanks, Larry.
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19: Fox News, I'm Gian Gelosi. The Democratic Senate primary in Michigan still undecided, with progressive Abdul Al-Sayed clinging to a slight lead over Haley Stevens.
20: Though the race has not yet been called, Al-Sayed is already turning his attention to his potential opponent in November, Republican Mike Rogers. But there are still many remaining votes in Wayne County, the state's most populous county where Detroit is located. Stevens is leading there by about 4 percentage points, with roughly 18% of the votes still remaining.
19: Fox's Madeline Rivera, 38-year-old California man named Janine John Talay, behind bars, accused of monitoring security planning activities days before the president arrival at Trump National Golf Club.
21: Police say they spotted him walking throughout the grounds, taking photos and videos, and after searching his pockets, found a loaded magazine with hollow point bullets.
19: Fox's Todd Pyro, America's listening to Fox News.
22: In your weather forecast, Chino Valley, Prescott Valley, Dewey, Humboldt, and Prescott area, clear temperatures, low to mid-70s overnight, 20% chance of showers and thunderstorms. Returning to our forecast, middle 90s in the Prescott Quad Cities, Cottonwood and the Verde Valley, 105. And we'll pretty much stay there right on through the weekend with a 20 to 40% chance of precipitation each afternoon. I'm Gregory Scott for AM 1130, Ben 99.9 FM in Prescott, 95.5 FM, Prescott Valley and Cottonwood, the talk of the Quad Cities. 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
23: I love the monsoons. It's so peaceful hearing that rain hit the roof.
24: 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What's so peaceful about a thunderstorm? 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
0: It's a great Wednesday morning, live in your nation's capital on our flagship station, WMAL, and all across the Salem Radio Network and all the affiliates aligned with the O'Connor and Company Network. Good morning. Thanks for starting your day the right way here. on this program as we continue to unpack yesterday's remarkable results in the primaries. Not exactly what people expected, but sort of what people expected. We'll get into those details momentarily. Also in the Relief Factor studios, we'll be joined coming up in 30 minutes by Kelly Loeffler. She's the SBA administrator, former senator from Georgia. We'll ask her about that hotly contested race there with John Ossoff. That's all coming up. Right now, though, we're joined by the best in the business, chief political correspondent for the Washington Examiner. He is the one and only Byron York. Byron, my friend, good to talk with you. Thanks for joining us.
5: Good morning, Larry. Good to be here.
0: So a win is a win is a win. We know that. But let's face it, the expectations for Abdul El-Sayed were very, very high. And boy, was it razor thin. In fact, there's some outlets that still haven't called it. What do you make of the results in this hotly contested and very contentious Senate primary for the Democrats?
5: You probably shouldn't spend the day before the election going to a DSA pool party with Hassan Piker. I think that's one thing don't do. Either that or, you know, you make sure there's no cameras around, you know, kind of run up with your hand.
0: Was that arrogance, overconfidence, or was that because he's a pretty skilled politician?
5: Well, I think they had to have some overconfidence because, you know, I'm looking right now at the Real Clear Politics average of polls going back to early July, and they have El-Sayed up by 14, 15, 10, 16, jeez, 13, and 7.
0: Yeah.
5: Okay, and right now he's up by 1.3. Mm. Now, the thing is that I really, in the big picture, I wouldn't want this to become a polling story, even though it is a polling story, because the fact is this kind of socialist adjacent candidate is now won a statewide race in Michigan.
0: Yeah.
5: And is going to be the Democratic nominee for the Senate. He's got a chance to become Senator El-Sayed. So I think that's the big picture here. That's the big story. But it is a polling story because, I mean, look at those polls. They were really wrong.
0: Are we going to see some Democrats who are going to be basically never Abdul? I mean, let's face it. A big part of this ended up coming down on racial identity, ethnic identity, the state of Israel and her relationship with Hamas terrorists certainly appealed to a big part of the electorate. Everyone talks about Dearborn, Michigan, but Birmingham, Bloomfield Hills, Farmington Hills, there's a pretty strong Jewish community and conservative Democrat community who will, it's going to take a lot for them to vote for someone like Abdul El-Sayed.
5: Yeah. Well, the Israel part is pretty clear. His position is pretty clear. The level of importance that he assigned to Israel and Gaza for a Senate race in Michigan was, you know, pretty clear. You know, as far as the racial identity thing, you know, that's going to be more interesting. We're going to need to see more stuff, but you know, a lot of black voters voted for Haley Stevens,
0: yeah,
5: and did not vote for El-Sayed. And you know, when one of the big establishment Democrats with a national reputation, James Clyburn, South Carolina, basically the kingmaker in the 2020 election, said that he saw Abdul El-Sayed rally, and he didn't see many people who looked like himself, meaning he did not see many black Michiganders at this rally. Saw a lot of white progressives. And so I think the racial issue is going to be pretty interesting in the aftermath of this. But the Israel issue is pretty darn clear. I mean, we know where he stands.
0: Byron York is our guest, Washington Examiner. Byron, you're Chuck Schumer waking up this morning to this, because I doubt he stayed up late.
5: Oh, wow.
0: Yeah. What are you thinking this morning as you're Chuck Schumer and everything was all set for you to be the majority leader, the historical factors, the wind is at your sales, you've got the gas prices, Iran, everything working your way, and now you see the results in Michigan. Are you a happy man this morning?
5: No, he's not happy. I mean, he was opposed to El-Sayed. You know, Schumer and Nancy Pelosi and, you know, Gary Peters, the retiring senator, and Clyburn that I just mentioned. I mean, a lot of really established Democrats were opposed. Now, you can't just assume that Mike Rogers is going to win. It's going to be a Republican seat. I don't think you can actually assume that because the polls, now here we are talking about polls again,
0: yes.
5: the sort of hypothetical polls of an El-Sayed-Rogers matchup had Rogers ahead a little bit, while they had Rogers actually behind Haley Stevens, if there had been such a matchup. So you can't assume that. On the other hand, you think Republicans have to think they've got a better chance now to win Michigan. And by the way, do you know the last Republican to win a Senate seat from Michigan?
0: I was trying to think of that. I forget his name now, but he was.
5: You will remember the name when I say it.
0: Yeah.
5: Spencer Abrams.
0: Spencer Abrams, thank you. Spencer Abrams.
5: Who was elected in 1994, okay?
0: In the big Newt Gingrich revolution. That's right.
5: 32 years ago. That's the last time a Republican won a Senate seat in Michigan. So, anyway, here again. This guy, El-Sayed, he says he's not a socialist. He's not a member of DSA. He's endorsed by DSA. He goes to DSA parties. Everybody thinks he's DSA, but he says he's not, which is what I would do. I mean, if I were a Democratic socialist running in a race in which it was kind of not a plus to be a Democratic socialist, I'd just deny that I was. I mean,
0: right.
5: Why not? So I think that's what's going on. But this is a big deal because we have been talking. I mean, how many hours did we talk about the victories of the DSA candidates in New York and in Colorado, one district in Colorado, and the mayor of Washington D.C. We talked about that a lot. This is a lot bigger than that. A congressional district has about 750,000 people. So a district that straddles. Brooklyn and Queens elects a DSA nominates a DSA candidate. Fine. Michigan is a whole state. It's got more than 10 million people in it.
0: Yep.
5: The Democratic nominee is now, I don't know, DSA adjacent.
0: I'd love, whenever he says I'm not DSA, I need the follow-up question. Could you talk to your friends, your journalist friends? The follow-up is, well, why aren't you? What do you differ? What are they wrong about? I'd love to hear him articulate that.
5: Yeah, exactly.
0: Let me get back to my Schumer question again. I'll make it real inside my real inside baseball
5: Charles
0: question.
5: Schumer again. Okay.
0: Will Chuck Schumer green light money into this campaign? Will he open up his coffers to protect this seat, diverting very limited resources from the DSCC that could be used in more competitive races, races where they're hoping to gain some traction?
5: Well, my guess is that Schumer's instinct would be to not have some big open rift civil war in the Democratic Party, but to offer a nominal amount of support, both financial and verbal, and talk a lot about how important it is to vote for Democratic candidates around the country, and just not have some sort of open civil war, which seems like a bad idea. Because if you mentioned earlier, there go the dream of capturing the Senate. Democrats needed to win 4 seats. The Republicans have 53, so Democrats need to win 4 seats, which is really hard to win control of the Senate. But if they lose a seat in Michigan, they need to win 5 currently Republican-held seats.
0: That's right.
5: To pick up control, which is really, really hard.
0: Yeah.
5: So I think it's in his interest to try to paper over these differences and get through November.
0: Quickly, Byron, Donald Trump, President Trump, and his influence on these midterms so far and going forward, where is this becoming a referendum on the Trump presidency, or are there other factors at play here? And how do you expect the president to be employed in some of these races between now and November?
5: Well, in historically, the president's job approval rating has been one of the best predictors about how his party is going to do in a midterm election. And we've talked about this. You go back, 70 years, and presidents have only picked up seats in midterms twice. And there were very unusual situations. Bill Clinton in 1998 during the Lewinsky scandal when Republicans were threatening to impeach him. And then George W. Bush in 2002,
0: right after 9/11.
5: After the September 11th attacks. So those are very unusual circumstances. Otherwise, presidents lose seats. Now, we know Republicans don't have seats to lose. I mean, literally a handful of seats. That means five. They lose those and they've lost control. So they're in a very, very precarious situation. And Trump's job approval, here again, citing Real Clear Politics average of polls, has ticked below 40. And I believe yesterday it ticked below 39. And that is really not a good sign for a midterm race.
0: Byron York, there's a reason why they say he's the best, because, well, he is the best. Byron, always great to talk with you, my friend. Don't be ashamed. You're going to be
5: Thank you, Larry, a lot
0: between now and Election Day.
5: Good to be here. Thanks.
0: You need to sign up for his daily newsletter, by the way, over at Washington Examiner. He is the chief political correspondent of Washington Examiner, and Byron York is definitely one of the smartest men in this town when it comes to politics. Thanks for joining us. Byron, coming up next, we've learned a little more than we need to about Abdul al-Sayed and his, well, proclivities. We'll tell you next.
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10: 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The Blues Jam runs from 2 to 6 this Sunday. 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Dine to the acoustic sounds of the Goodwin Street Gang at El Gato Azul in Prescott from 5 to 8 Sunday nights. 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Scott Marshall and the Free Radicals are featured at 6 on Saturday, August 15th at the Theater on the Green on Skook Boulevard in Prescott Valley. That's your KQ&A Night Beat. I'm Bill Monroe.
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0: Everyone in Michigan, or for everyone on the network here on O'Connor and Company, I just want to say, because you may be hearing when, you know, when a segment ends and you hear news from your local news provider, you may be hearing that it's still too close to call in Michigan. And I know that's confusing. What's happening here is that a lot of media outlets have made the call and said that Abdul al-Sayed is the winner. Other media outlets are still calling it too close to call. By any various count right now, it's about a percentage point lead that he holds, with about 97% of the districts reporting all of the votes. Many have done the calculation that Haley Stevens just doesn't have enough votes to bring it in. But that's why. And by the way, it could be. You never know. Listen, she's the Democrat establishment candidate. And if there's one thing we've learned, the Democrat establishment will somehow find ballots to help their candidate win. Now, usually it's against a Republican, but in this case, who knows? You never know. Stranger things definitely have happened in my lifetime. The morning after a tightly fought election where it looks like one candidate has won. And then, oh, look, the Democrat establishment candidate just found a trunkload of ballots. And here's a bunch of, oh, look at how all the mail-in ballots are coming in. I'll tell you this, though. One thing, two things that we need to analyze here. The first is Haley Stevens absolutely cleaned up in Wayne County, Michigan. Now, Wayne County, Michigan is Detroit. Detroit and the tight suburbs right around Detroit. It's where I was born. It's where I lived. And it is a highly concentrated black vote. And they went for Haley Stevens big time. What people don't like to talk about in southeastern Michigan is the animosity that is right out in the open between the newly arrived in the last 30, 40 years Arab American community and the longstanding, very powerful and influential African American community, specifically within the Democratic Party. Both groups align themselves with the Democrats, but they do not play nicely with each other. And there's a lot of resentment between those groups. And prominent black leaders all endorsed Haley Stevens because of that animosity toward the Arab American community in Hamtramck, Dearborn, and other parts of the Detroit-Wayne County area. This will be fascinating to see. If you want to talk about how electable Abdul al-Sayed is, see what happens with the black vote in the next few days and black leadership in Detroit. And I want to remind you, the Republican nominee for governor is African-American military veteran Congressman John James. Can Mike Rogers do what President Trump did in Michigan and build up some goodwill with the black community in Wayne County? Will he be able to siphon off some of Haley Stevens' support and keep it against Abdul al-Sayed, or at the very least keep those votes from showing up one way or the other on election day? Watch that space. That's something worth watching. Also worth watching, Abdul al-Sayed, who fashions himself some kind of influencer. He loves his crazy left-wing socialist pro-Hamas podcasters and influencers. And he spends a whole lot of time on his social media and at the gym, by the way. I'm suspicious of any guy who wants to be in the Senate who has enough time to look as jacked as this guy does. Have you noticed his triceps are gigantic? He spends way too much time in the gym. I don't think he has a real job. But anyway, those two worlds merged here with a video yesterday that went viral. He was at the gym and somebody was asking about social media, and then he revealed something about the kind of content that is pushed to him on Instagram. Here, take a listen to this and then we'll discuss it.
1: Like, you think about, if you're on Instagram, my team has access to my Instagram account. And like, the things that I actually look at on Instagram, right, of course we get served that on your For You page. But then like, every third video that scrolls on its own is gonna be some OnlyFans model. And it's because it clocked me as being a 40-some-year-old man.
0: No, that's not why. It's not because you're a 40-year-old some odd man. I assure you that there are many 40-year-old some odd men who, when they go to Instagram, they're getting videos about golfing or barbecue or football, real football, not that football that foreigners like Abdul al-Sayed likes. 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
1: News. I'm Gian Gelosi. The Democratic Senate primary in Michigan still undecided, with progressive Abdul Al-Sayed clinging to a slight lead over Haley Stevens.
2: Though the race has not yet been called, Al-Sayed is already turning his attention to his potential opponent in November, Republican Mike Rogers. But there are still many remaining votes in Wayne County, the state's most populous county where Detroit is located. Stevens is leading there by about 4 percentage points, with roughly 18% of the votes still remaining.
1: Fox's Madeline Rivera, 38-year-old California man named Janine John Talay behind bars, accused of monitoring security planning activities days before the president arrival at Trump National Golf Club.
3: Police say they spotted him walking throughout the grounds, taking photos and videos, and after searching his pockets, found a loaded magazine with hollow point bullets.
1: Fox's Todd Pyro. 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
4: In your weather forecast, Chino Valley, Prescott Valley, Dewey, Humboldt, and Prescott area, clear temperatures, low to mid-70s overnight, 20% chance of showers and thunderstorms. Returning to our forecast, middle 90s in the Prescott Quad Cities, Cottonwood and the Verde Valley, 105. And we'll pretty much stay there right on through the weekend with a 20 to 40% chance of precipitation each afternoon. 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
11: Here this morning from the Relief Factor studios, as always. And, you know, I keep hearing that the economy is stupid. The media has not learned a new trick since the 90s when it comes to elections. It's all about the economy, and that's true, but it's a little more complicated than that, isn't it? It's not just about the economy. It's about your economy. It's about how the economy is treating you specifically. We've seen times when economic factors are looking good and looking strong, and we're told the job market is great. But if you're not happy with your job, if you don't have upward mobility, if your wages have been stagnant, if you don't feel like you have the power or freedom to move from one job to another or maybe start your own career or your own small business, well, then the economy isn't that great. The job market isn't that great. It's really about how this economy is affecting you. And the fact of the matter is there are a lot of numbers, statistics, and factors within this economy that objectively are quite good and quite strong. The only question is, can the Trump administration get that message out? Well, let's talk about some of the good things that are going on right now in this economy, and most specifically how it affects the most important part of the economy and the jobs market, and that would be small businesses. We're big fans here of Kelly Loeffler. She is the administrator of the SBA, and she joins us now. Ma'am, thanks for joining us. Always good to talk with you.
12: Very great to be back on with you.
11: Well, the track record's pretty good here when it comes to small businesses and being able to really build that entrepreneurial spirit, build upon small businesses that were already established, or start your own business, especially since the big, beautiful bill from last year. I know you don't want to just say, look what we did last year, but we're really starting to see the fruits of it right now, aren't we?
12: Absolutely. And look what's going on right now. We don't even have to talk about last year, which was a great year, starting to turn the ship from the disastrous Bidenomics that drove inflation price levels up 21%, that drove interest rates up, that stagnated the jobs and wages in our economy. What's happening right now is an unprecedented economic boom. And I'm here in Virginia today, actually. I'm going all across the state, from Charlottesville to Fredericksburg to Richmond. And we're visiting small manufacturers because Made in America is coming back, and that is driving all the data that you see coming out. We just reported rising factory expansion for like the 21st month in a row. We have all-time record business formation, all-time record employment, and we have rising wages. And what's driven that? Because we have totally different policies, like the working family tax cuts.
11: Yeah, it's true. Whenever you saw any modicum of job growth in the Biden administration, first of all, a lot of it was just people returning to work after the pandemic. But otherwise, you were seeing government jobs, you were seeing minimum wage jobs, and they weren't manufacturing jobs in any way whatsoever. Can you talk to me about the new manufacturing jobs, specifically with small manufacturing? Because people think, I think when they think manufacturing, they immediately think, oh, it's, you know, automotive, or we're talking about, you know, airlines or something. But it's really small manufacturers that are driving this.
12: Exactly, Larry. That's why I love to talk about this, because in fact, 98% of all of America's manufacturers meet the small business definition, but our big manufacturers can't do it without them. So if you talk to the CEO of Ford, he tells me, I cannot do it without 5,000 small manufacturers spread across this heartland. These are machining operations, they're materials fabrication shops. There's, like I'm going to today, some of the technologies that make the, you know, discrete technology that goes in our weapons systems. We know that without this manufacturing base, what happened to our nation over the last 50 years, where it was hollowed out, we lost 90,000 factories, five million jobs. And we sent it overseas and told the workers, you know what, you know, folks in China and Mexico are going to do your jobs. And that ends with President Trump saying, we're going to make things in America, and we're going to make them better than ever, and we're going to be we're going to have industrial dominance. And that's why the working family tax cuts rewards hard work. It doesn't punish it. And that's what the last administration, they didn't just punish it with high taxes and high prices. They really strangled it with massive regulation that just kept our manufacturers from building. But thanks to President Trump, we are a nation of builders, and I see it everywhere I go.
11: Speaking with SBA Administrator Kelly Loeffler, and I wonder if you could talk about how the tariff policy has affected one way or the other manufacturing, and specifically whether it affects small manufacturing. By the way, that's just astounding. 98% of the manufacturing in America is actually small manufacturers and fall under SBA definition. How has the tariff policy affected either positively or negatively those manufacturers?
12: Well, tariffs have been very positive. So when you think about that 98%, these are folks that were told that China's going to make the parts. Their local machining operation, where they have maybe 20 factory workers, and I call them factory loosely, but these are skilled trades. These are men and women who are welding. They're operating CNC machines, presses, lathes, laser-driven robotics, cutting, and you know, all the things that it used to take thousands of workers to do, we're now able to do locally, do it better with faster turnaround time. And so tariffs have made all the difference in that, because, you know, take Coosa Steel or any steel plant I'm walking around today, might have 100 to 300 workers in it, which meets the small business definition, but they were all down on their last leg. It was like maybe one shift a few days a week. Now they're up to two, maybe three shifts 5 days a week because of tariffs. And so President Trump has really saved this country by putting tariffs back on, and they're reciprocal tariffs. These are tariffs that Europe had exacted on us and China. If you look at U.S. trade rep Jameson Greer's trade book, half of it is Europe and China putting tariffs on us.
11: Do we need to do a better job of getting that message out? Because right now, a lot of voters think the tariffs are bad and they're not helping the economy. But you just painted a picture that by having these tariffs, the reciprocal tariffs, as you appropriately labeled them, it has actually increased the demand here domestically for products that people normally would have been getting from a foreign nation. But now, because you can get them domestically tariff-free, it means that American businesses and American companies can make these items and manufacture them with American employees and ship them domestically. By the way, that also helps mid-size and larger manufacturers, because they don't have to keep this stuff on their shelves for 6 months waiting for the next freight to come in across the Pacific. They can get products manufactured in a much shorter time frame, so it helps them with their inventory control.
12: That's exactly right, and that's what everyone says. They don't realize. They said, I did not realize what I was giving up by relying on China. Maybe consumer taste changed while that shipment was on the water, and then they still had to pay for it. You know, the list goes on and on. But the bottom line is jobs and wages. We have record all-time employment in America right now. We have rising wages because people are coming to America to build and buy things. Foreign manufacturers are saying, I want to make it in America. Monday morning, I was in Macon, Georgia, doing a ribbon cutting, getting to put the shovel in the dirt for the first part of a new factory that a small manufacturer that started with an SBA loan, he's going to hire 500 more employees because of fair trade. That's happening community after community. So you can't tell me that tariffs are destroying this country when under the first term of President Trump, we had 1.9% inflation. Joe Biden kept the tariffs on and then added some in China. And so this is a policy that is working for this country.
11: All right. Kelly Loeffler is our guest. She's the administrator of the SBA. You mentioned Georgia, so I'm going to have to ask you about the political scene down there. You know it well. I'll get to that in a moment, though. But before I do, I did want to ask you one other thing about your role at SBA, because it struck me when it was announced that you would be part of Vice President Vance's anti-fraud task force. That is such an important issue. And the more we learn about the rampant fraud in our federal government and these government programs that keep siphoning more tax dollars and increasing our debt, we find out that people are robbing us blind. What is your role there on anti-fraud, and what can you tell us about the efforts so far?
12: Well, I think, and thank you for asking, that the SBA has an outsized role in this, because We touch so much of the money that came out during COVID. Now, that was $1.2 trillion that went to small businesses because the SBA has the biggest network of banks, 5,000 banks around the country that was able to get that money out. But unfortunately, $200 billion of that was marked as fraudulent by the Office of Inspector General. Mm. So as we go back through that, we're able to apply lessons learned, bring that to the task force. We're working with Palantir to apply AI flags and algorithms to detect it quicker, because there is so much fraud that if we don't use AI and at least setting parameters, of course, all of this will be determined by humans, but at least flagging, it will take us 900 years to get through all of it. And taxpayers deserve accountability today. We've already sent $22 billion of fraudulent loans back to Treasury for collection. That encompasses about 500,000 borrowers that we've sent to the DOJ for prosecution.
0: All right, let's get to this Georgia political scene, because you know it well as a former senator from Georgia. John Ossoff running for re-election. He's just a one-term senator here. He recently said, and this went viral, they love him on the left there. They think he's going to be president. I'm going to quote him. Donald Trump's rise is a symptom of a deeper disease. I suspect many of you are here because you recognize that our task is not to just to contain his wickedness, but to cure the rot that gave rise to it. Does he know that Georgia just voted pretty significantly for Donald Trump? When he says the rot and the wickedness of Donald Trump, he's talking about Georgia voters.
12: Yeah, well, that's 100% his platform is running on hatred of our great president to distract from the fact that he has taken abhorrent votes in the Senate. He voted against the working family tax cut. He wanted to have families pay more to the government and take less home. He wanted to put boys in girls' locker room. He voted for that. He voted in lockstep for Joe Biden's open borders. He has to keep the focus on his hatred for President Trump and this administration because he has nothing to show Georgia's voters. And those are just facts. That's not even political. His policy is completely out of step with Georgia. Georgia is a red state. Everywhere I go across Georgia, people say, thank you for the work you guys are doing. This thing's turning around. Because we were going in a pretty bad direction. You look at, they had high energy prices as a policy. We had national average $5 as a policy. There weren't even any wars going on. So that's just the tip of the iceberg.
0: And real fast, when you last ran, it was before Georgia instituted some voter integrity provisions that Joe Biden and John Ossoff called Jim Crow. Ossoff opposes those same sort of measures at the federal level. How big of an impact do you think that's going to be in this reelection attempt for John Ossoff and for Representative Collins?
12: Well, it's absolutely critical, and it's why we need the Save America Act, because what we did in Georgia was we made sure that you have election integrity brought back in a myriad of ways. I mean, we had to pass hundreds of pages of election laws after 2020, but having something like voter ID and citizenship, that's pretty common sense. You require an ID to get into John Ossoff's political rallies. You have to have an ID to shop in Mondami's socialist grocery store. So these are common sense. It tells the whole story about why they don't want to have ID.
0: SBA Administrator Kelly Loeffler, thanks for joining us today. Always great to talk with you. Keep up the great work.
12: Thank you, Larry.
0: Whether you're climbing the corporate ladder, launching a new project, or you're just looking for that extra edge, you know that your brain is your absolute most valuable asset. 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
17: Arizona News Audio, I'm Jeff Scott. Governor Katie Hobbs reportedly set to name former Mesa Mayor John Giles, a Republican, her lieutenant governor nominee. The report's coming hours after Hobbs met with Republican and independent supporters in Phoenix advocating for free trade.
18: 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Over and over again, I've heard how much the tariffs are hurting business in our state.
17: As for Giles, he supported Kamala Harris over Donald Trump in 2024. State Attorney General Chris May is still investigating alleged pay-for-play allegations against Hobbs, who hasn't met with May's office, though May says she isn't blowing them off.
19: Though I can't discuss details, what I would say is we are going to get the information that we need.
17: Hobbs facing allegations that she awarded a state contract in exchange for a six-figure campaign contribution. Hobbs maintaining that nothing was done wrong. More than 20 people charged by federal prosecutors with making straw weapons purchases in Arizona with plans to smuggle them to Mexico. U.S. Attorney Timothy Corchain announcing the indictments in Phoenix.
20: It encompasses the full firearms trafficking ring. From the fraudulent straw purchasers in Phoenix to the firearms buyer in Mexico, and each smuggling link in between.
17: Corchain says authorities seized more than 100 firearms and hundreds of thousands of rounds of ammunition that have been purchased in Arizona. He says the straw purchases were made around the state. New reports showing Arizona is among the states impacted by a big drop in travel. The U.S. from Canada. Arizona Chamber of Commerce President and CEO Danny Seiden says tourism in Arizona is down 22% from Canada.
21: Canadian snowbirds in Arizona represent about $1.5 billion in direct annual spending. You know, that can go all the way up if you count their shorter trips into the low $2 billion range of our economy. So very concerning.
17: Arizona-based food chain Salad and Go is going out of business, citing rising costs that left them without the ability to meet consumer demand. 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
1: I was really up late last night waiting for the results of one race in particular. Yes, I'm originally from Michigan. Yes, all eyes are on the race between Stevens and El Sayed, which, by the way, Decision Desk is now officially called for El Sayed as well. But other outlets are holding their fire. We'll see what happens. It is very close. But I was watching one race in particular, the Republican primary in the 6th Congressional District of Missouri. Why? You know why? Everyone listening knows why. Because Chris DeGaulle stepped away from this very microphone to decide to run for his district, his home, Missouri 6. He was caught in a very hotly contested Republican primary, one of the tightest Republican primaries this cycle. And the victor, the nominee for Congress for Missouri 6, joins us right now, the one and only Chris DeGaulle. My brother, congratulations.
2: Larry, first of all, thank you, and I want to thank Relief Factor for helping me be pain-free throughout... Oh, I don't have to do that anymore.
1: No,
2: good morning,
1: not,
2: Larry!
1: You don't have to worry about it, but you're still great at it.
2: Thank you, buddy, so much. I love you, and may I just say to you and your entire audience, I hope some of whom maybe enjoyed the show that we did it for a while before you took over the microphone, how blessed... I feel to have received such warm well wishes and prayers throughout the entirety of this campaign. I know how much you love this audience, and so do I.
1: Mm-hmm.
2: And it sustained me throughout the ups and downs of all of it. So thank you.
1: And it was, listen, I remember when you were going through this decision, I'm sorry for revealing inside information from our conversations, but you know how the gig is. You just talk about your life a lot. And you were having some conversation about, well, you know, listen, it's not going to be easy. It's not going to be handed to me. There's going to be a fight in this primary. And I remember your attitude was, you know what? Let's go. I mean, that's what this is about. If it's worth fighting for, then you better get out there and fight for it. And you did have a fight on your hands.
2: Yeah, that was the thing that some assumed. Listen, I had the endorsement of the guy that currently occupies this seat, Congressman Sam Graves. He's an old friend of mine from a long time, and I worked for him in his third term for a while. So that's true. I did have that endorsement. But make no mistake, endorsements don't matter unless the voters endorse you.
1: That's right.
2: You can, you know, President Trump can endorse you, and we've seen that maybe not all the time does that turn out. You have to earn the voters' trust, and that's what we did. We marched through 33 counties, 14,000 miles on my truck, tens of thousands of handshakes, you know, over 250 events, and one voter at a time, we tried to convince folks that we were the best to go forward and represent the 6th Congressional District of Missouri. And as my wife said, it's worth fighting for, and it should be a challenge. Nobody should just stroll into an office.
1: That's
2: you
1: right.
2: should
1: That's
2: have
1: right.
2: to work for it. And really good men challenged me to get there, and I'm happy to have been fighting alongside them.
1: We're speaking with Chris DeGaulle. He is a Republican nominee for Congress in Missouri 6, and it's already sort of being assumed that it's a safe district, but they're going to throw money at you. The Democrats want that gavel in Hakeem Jeffries' hands, so you're going to continue to put up a good fight, I know, between now and Election Day, and it's not going to be easy. Just more of the same? You're going to keep canvassing the district and continue to listen to voters?
2: Yeah, there's a lot to learn. You know, it's a huge district, as I said. 33
1: yeah.
2: counties, folks. I don't know if everyone can appreciate it, but I think it's got to be one of the larger districts in the country. It's bigger than three states of the union. It's just
1: crazy.
2: A massive amount of land.
1: Yeah.
2: And so I've got a lot of folks to meet. I mean, you know, there are parts of this district where you go and you say, "Hi, I'm Chris DeGaulle," and they say, "You're who now?"
1: Yeah, yeah.
2: You know, so
1: it's got to be humbling.
2: A lot of that.
1: Yeah.
2: Yeah.
1: I'm a radio host. Really, where?
2: I'm not familiar with you.
1: Yes.
2: Get out of here. Yeah. No, so there is work to be done, and the next 3 months are going to be... North Missouri is a conservative place. We're a traditional place, and we're confident in victory in November, but the Democrats, as you say, they want it bad, and they're going to pull out all the stops, so we're in this for the long haul.
1: Was there an issue that kept popping up that surprised you, Chris, that you weren't expecting? Because you've been on top of the news, and I think you've had a pretty good finger on the pulse of what... voters, especially Republican voters, care about. But did anything surprise you?
2: I had no idea how passionate people felt about the subject of data centers, Larry.
1: Mm.
2: It is all anybody wanted to talk about in this part of the country. Data centers, and whether they wanted them or whether they didn't, and I can tell you most people do not. Farmers and people who live in and around rural areas are not excited about it. There's a lot of mistrust. Now,
1: yep.
2: I'm not uniformly anti-data center, but I'm very, very pro-conversation. And what I can tell you is there's just not been a lot of open forum conversations. And so what you have are county governments and big corporations building these things,
1: yep.
2: and residents in counties very skeptical. So that
1: just strong-arming people?
2: A lot.
1: I love it, yeah. But for all of our listeners, Chris and I did not talk about this. We talk about a lot, but we didn't. Chris, you need to know that for the last 2 months, we have been talking about data centers on an ongoing, regular basis, and there is no easy
2: right?
1: answer, because I know you're yeah. not, you know, carte blanche, bring your data centers wherever you want them, but you're also very against the idea of China getting a lead or dominating AI. It's something we do need this, but boy, oh boy,
2: yeah.
1: do our leaders have to get smarter about how to make this work.
2: Yeah, we're talking about it. I mean, data center, literally everybody listening to us, watching us, you know, hearing this conversation, you and I able to talk because of data centers. Like,
1: yep.
2: It shouldn't be lost on anyone. The only way we're communicating in 2026 is courtesy of data centers. It's just a matter of where they're going to be built.
1: Chris Stegall, it's stegallforcongress.com, by the way, stegallforcongress.com. Max out your contribution now so that you can help our friend get to Congress and make a huge difference. And I have no doubt he will make a great difference and a great impact on day one. So proud of you, my friend. God bless you. Thank you.
2: I love you and Meredith and that whole team on that show. I miss you guys. Love you all. Thank you.
1: We miss
2: so much.
1: You, too. Well, don't be a stranger. We'll have you on a lot now, Mr. Congressman.
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8: Fox News, I'm CJ Papa. Waiting for an official decision in the Democratic Senate primary race in Michigan, far-left candidate Abdul El-Sayed holds a slim lead over establishment candidate Haley Stevens. But this morning, El-Sayed posting on X, "We won. I am so proud to be your Democratic nominee for U.S. Senate. Let's win in November." Republican candidate Mike Rogers.
9: Two broken candidates here. I mean, one wants to allow the Communist Party to buy farmland here, and the other one believes that, that America deserved 9/11. They had two terrible choices.
8: Rogers on Fox and Friends. North Carolina's 11th congressional district will have a new representative come January. Congressman Chuck Edwards decides to drop his reelection bid after a House ethics panel found substantial evidence the Republican made unwanted advances toward two female staffers. 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
11: Good morning. We're coming up on 2 minutes after 6 on this August 5th. Thanks for making KQ&A your choice for your Wednesday. I'm Bill Monroe. News This Hour, just ahead of the Brian Kilmeade Show, is brought to you by MTE Communications. Residents have given blood in honor of a fallen Yavapai County sergeant. In June, the Prescott Valley and Prescott Valley Police Departments, the Yavapai County Sheriff's Office, the Central Arizona Fire and Medical Authority, and the Prescott Fire Department joined forces to honor Sergeant Rick Lopez with a two-day blood drive. Prescott Valley Police Community Services Specialist Desiree Kelly explains why it's important for first responders to come together.
12: Well, first responders answer the call every day. This event provides another opportunity to make a difference by working side-by-side with community members to help save lives through blood donation. The partnership reflects a strong bond between first responders and the communities they serve.
11: Lopez was killed in June 2022 while attempting to apprehend a suspect. Kelly says this memorial blood drive reflects Lopez's lifelong commitment to help others.
12: He was known for his dedication to service, compassion for others, and unwavering commitment to the community he proudly served. While his watch may have ended, the positive influence he had on those around him continues to be felt throughout the county.
11: 81 people donated blood, including 23 first-time donors. Yavapai County Sheriff's Office has helped Greenlee County law enforcement officials with an off-highway vehicle safety detail. On Saturday, July 25th, Yavapai County Sheriff's deputies joined the Greenlee County Sheriff's Office to support Operation Buggy Whip. This interagency detail was organized to proactively address potential legal activity and manage public safety during a large coordinated gathering near the towns of Clifton and Morenci. During the detail, law enforcement officers actively engaged with the recreational riding community to ensure compliance with state laws and off-road safety regulations. Deputies made DUI arrests and conducted numerous educational contacts to promote safe, responsible riding practices. That night, the operation was concluded due to a sudden flash flood warning in the area. All deputies evacuated before the heavy rainfall started. No injuries were reported. In state news, Governor Katie Hobbs is pressed to answer pay-to-play allegations involving a big money donor. More from Barbara Villa.
13: The state's criminal probe of Hobbs stems from allegedly rewarding the donor of a six-figure contribution with a lucrative child safety contract. Attorney General Chris Mace denies that the governor is simply ignoring interview requests to talk to her investigators.
14: So I can't discuss details. We are going to get the information that we need.
13: Governor Hobbs says she's been in touch with the AG's office, adding she's done nothing wrong.
15: It's going to show exactly what the director said, that I was not involved in the decision, and public reporting has already confirmed that.
13: May says she intends to announce when the investigation into the governor is done.
16: From Phoenix, I'm Barbara Veer reporting for KQNA.
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11: Taking a look now at your KQ&A weather. Sunny skies, gusty winds, and a chance of showers and thunderstorms today and tomorrow. 93 degrees today in the Prescott Quad Cities area with an overnight low of 67 and a high tomorrow of 94. 105 degrees today for Cottonwood in the Verde Valley with an overnight low of 75 and a high on Thursday of 106. Your KQ&A weather is brought to you each morning at this time by Cottonwood Area Transit. 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It's coming up on 6 minutes after 6. Have a great Wednesday. I'm Bill Monroe for the Talk of the Quad Cities, KQ&A 99.9 FM in Prescott, 95.5 FM in Prescott Valley and Cottonwood, 1130 AM and everywhere by downloading the free AZ Hometown Radio app.

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5: Arizona News Audio, I'm Jeff Scott. Governor Katie Hobbs reportedly set to name former Mesa Mayor John Giles, a Republican, her lieutenant governor nominee. The report's coming hours after Hobbs met with Republican and independent supporters in Phoenix advocating for free trade.
6: 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Over and over again, I've heard how much the tariffs are hurting business in our state.
5: As for Giles, he supported Kamala Harris over Donald Trump in 2024. State Attorney General Chris May is still investigating alleged pay-for-play allegations against Hobbs, who hasn't met with May's office, though May says she isn't blowing them off.
7: Though I can't discuss details, what I would say is we are going to get the information that we need.
5: Hobbs facing allegations that she awarded a state contract in exchange for a six-figure campaign contribution. Hobbs maintaining that nothing was done wrong. More than 20 people charged by federal prosecutors with making straw weapons purchases in Arizona with plans to smuggle them to Mexico. U.S. Attorney Timothy Corchain announcing the indictments in Phoenix.
8: It encompasses the full firearms trafficking ring. From the fraudulent straw purchasers in Phoenix to the firearms buyer in Mexico, and each smuggling link in between.
5: Corchain says authorities seized more than 100 firearms and hundreds of thousands of rounds of ammunition that have been purchased in Arizona. He says the straw purchases were made around the state. New reports showing Arizona is among the states impacted by a big drop in travel. The U.S. from Canada. Arizona Chamber of Commerce President and CEO Danny Seiden says tourism in Arizona is down 22% from Canada.
9: Canadian snowbirds in Arizona represent about $1.5 billion in direct annual spending. You know, that can go all the way up if you count their shorter trips into the low $2 billion range of our economy. So very concerning.
5: Arizona-based food chain Salad and Go is going out of business, citing rising costs that left them without the ability to meet consumer demand. You're listening to Arizona News Audio.
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11: You're interested in it? Brian's talking about it. You're with Brian Kilmeade.
12: You are not with Brian Kilmeade. You're with Tyrus today. B-Rai is out getting walked by his dogs, hopefully relaxing because we know the man works 24-7. Speaking of 24-7, we are counting down the days until my tour, Tyrus Live Tour, kicks off August 10th. We start off in Grosse Pointe, and we just keep the party going for tickets. The few that are remaining, because we had to, due to popular demand, we added some extra shows. You can hit Linktree / Tyrus Smash for tickets. And we are going to be all over. We're going to be everywhere from Iowa, Nebraska, Kansas, Texas. I'm in Texas a lot. And this is for the fans in Texas. We've been doing Grapevine and Humble and Texarkana and Graham for a couple of years now. So this will be the end of that because we are going to other cities. So this will be their last time to catch me there for a little bit. We'll obviously be heading back. Those have been great venues for us. And it's just I can't be in a lot of places at once and other places are calling. So you know how it works with tours. And then, of course, we'll just we finish up in Arkansas and then in September, you can catch me in Venice, Florida, Niceville, Florida, and then I'll be in Alabama, Andover, Massachusetts, New Hampshire, Middletown. I'll be in Ohio. Got a few dates in Ohio, Loveland. And again, you can check it out. Look on my social medias. You can see all the little calendars and click. But again, for ticket information, Linktree/Tyrus Smash, and you can see them on all my social medias.
1: 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You're heading to the airport, right?
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17: News. I'm Therese Crowley. Progressive Abdul Al-Sayed declares on X he won the Michigan Democrat Senate primary over establishment-backed Haley Stevens, but the razor-thin race has not been called. Republican John James wins the Michigan governor's primary with his own affordability
18: Michigan's
17: message.
18: Michigan's families are paying some of the highest gasoline prices in the Midwest. Our unemployment rate is among the highest in America. Our children are falling behind.
17: Facing Democrat Jocelyn Benson. President Trump in L.A. talking gas prices and telling Fox that a deal with Iran to open the Strait of Hormuz is close.
19: The companies have to start going. You know, they're making too much money, and they've got to start lowering it. But we're going to be down into the threes and maybe the twos pretty soon.
17: And says if Iran doesn't sign, too bad. A California man under arrest picked up armed and surveilling Trump National Golf Club in Rancho Palos Verdes 2 days before President Trump's visit. 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
23: 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Good morning. It's Wednesday, August 5th. Up next, your local news and a check of the weather forecast. I'm Greg Paul reporting for the Talk of the Quad Cities. KQ&A News brought to you this hour by salt, and pepper. Alcohol isn't allowed on Prescott school grounds, but district officials are making an exception.
0: Last night, governing board members approved a temporary suspension on the district's restriction against the presence and consumption of alcohol on school grounds. Superintendent Clark Tenney told the board last night why this is being done.
2: This is the Boys and Girls Club's annual Dancing with the Stars event that they do. They've rented our facilities there for multiple nights to do their practices, etc., but their big event consists of two different parts of it, one of the performances.
0: Tenney explained why this request needed board approval.
2: They have kind of a reception type of a thing afterwards. They're asking to have alcohol on the school grounds, of course, totally outside of school hours, children not involved, etc., just adults. But by board policy and by law, you need to approve a waiver of the prohibition on alcohol on school grounds.
0: The Dancing for the Stars event will be held at Hendricks Auditorium at Mile High Middle School September 18th and 19th. I'm Bill Monroe reporting.
23: Residents have given blood in honor of a fallen Yavapai County sergeant. In June, the Prescott Valley and Prescott Police Departments, the Yavapai County Sheriff's Office, the Central Arizona Fire and Medical Authority, and the Prescott Fire Department joined forces to honor Sergeant Rick Lopez with a two-day blood drive. Prescott Valley Community Services Specialist Desiree Kelly explains why it's important for first responders to come together.
3: While first responders answer the call every day, this event provides another opportunity to make a difference by working side by side with community members. The partnership reflects a strong bond between first responders and the communities they serve.
23: Lopez was killed in June 2022 while attempting to apprehend a suspect. Kelly says this memorial blood drive reflects Lopez's lifelong commitment to help others.
3: He was known for his dedication to service, compassion for others, and unwavering commitment to the community he proudly served. While his watch may have ended, the positive influence he had on those around him...
23: 81 people donated blood, including 23 first-time donors. The northbound lanes of Highway 89 are closed at the Willow Lake Roundabout until further notice.
4: Prescott City officials had put the closure in effect due to a break in the effluent main near the Point of Rocks campground. The break has caused damage to the roadway beneath both northbound travel lanes. City crews and a contractor are currently evaluating the extent of the damage and developing a repair plan. Northbound traffic is being detoured at Willow Lake Road at the roundabout. According to city officials, alternate routes include Highway 89 to 69, 69 to Prescott Lakes Parkway, Willow Lake Road to Willow Creek Road, Willow Creek to 89 and 89 to Rosser Street and Willow Creek Road. The southbound lanes remain open. I'm Gregory Scott reporting.
23: In KQ&A Sports, the Arizona Diamondbacks lost against the San Diego Padres 9-4 last night. Game 3 against the Padres is at 6 tonight, and all the live action can be heard right here on KQ&A. That's your news. 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
23: 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For the Prescott area, sunny today with a high temp of 92, clouds tonight with a low of 69, and sun and clouds tomorrow, 89 for the high. In the Verde Valley, possible showers with a high of 103 today. This evening, clouds with an overnight low of 76, and sun and clouds on Thursday with a high of 101. That's your forecast. 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
15: What it is, this is Tyrus filling in for B-Ride today on the Brian Kilmeade Show. Yesterday, I was saddened to hear the passing of the great Dory Funk Jr., one of the greatest wrestlers, wrestling families of all time, one of the best heels, and he was one of my favorite legends. And it's funny how life works because I couldn't sleep Sunday night, and I hopped on YouTube, and I always like to watch a lot of old school wrestling. And anyone who sees me down in the gym when I'm doing the bike, that's all I watch. And I'm watching Dory Funk Jr. and Jimmy Hart and Jack Funk, who wore the little mask, against Ricky Steamboat, the Junkyard Dog, and a kid, something, I can't remember his name. And I was watching Dory, and he was so great the way his presence and got the crowd behind him, and he just was just amazing, awesome guy. And then on a personal note, When I was in the WWE and they called me the Funkasaurus, I got a chance to meet him and I was terrified.

I was afraid he's going to be like, Funkasaurus, you out of your mind? And he says, nope, you're a funk, and you're the Funkasaurus. And he would tweet me during the week, the whole time I've been on TV, and when I was NWA champ, he said I was a great NWA champ, and I will miss you, sir.

0: News. I'm Therese Crowley. Progressive Abdul Al-Sayed declares on X he won the Michigan Democrat Senate primary over establishment-backed Haley Stevens, but the razor-thin race has not been called. Republican John James wins the Michigan governor's primary with his own affordability
1: Michigan's
0: message.
1: Michigan's families are paying some of the highest gasoline prices in the Midwest. Our unemployment rate's among the highest in America. Our children are falling behind.
0: Facing Democrat Jocelyn Benson. President Trump in L.A. talking gas prices and telling Fox that a deal with Iran to open the Strait of Hormuz is close.
2: The companies have to start going. You know, they're making too much money, and they've got to start lowering it. But we're going to be down into the threes and maybe the twos pretty soon.
0: And says if Iran doesn't sign, too bad. A California man under arrest picked up armed and surveilling Trump National Golf Club in Rancho Palos Verdes 2 days before President Trump's visit. 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
15: What it is, Tyrus filling in today for B-Rye on the Brian Kilmeade Show. And very excited with our guest we got coming on here, Rep. Chip Roy, out of Texas. His committee's Judiciary, Budget, and Rules. My old job. Shout out to Bill Maher. Are you with us today, sir? Oh, he's we're still waiting for him to join. But I will, while we're waiting for him to hop on, I will want to preface this. President Trump, can we roll number 14?
16: The communists are the new base. Yeah, I'd say so. I mean, don't forget, Abdul was way down a few weeks ago. Now I guess it looks like it's going to be a little bit of a horse race.
15: And it was just that, a horse race. And I believe we have confirmation that he has, in fact, won the primary. So he will be representing the Democratic Party for that Senate seat. And again, I just kind of go back and forth wondering if this is more about voters just tired and willing to accept something new without fully understanding it. And joining us now is Chip Roy. I don't know if you got a chance to hear that, but basically the president was talking about the communist is the new face of the Democratic Party.
17: Hey, great to be on. Yeah, I mean, clearly when we saw what just unfolded in Michigan last night, obviously Mamdani in New York, everything we're seeing with the Marxist front, you've got the Red-Green Alliance in full display and embodied in Mamdani. But you're now seeing just this Democrat Socialist movement is the core of their party. And as a proud conservative, I want us to get out and win on our ideas this fall, but I can promise you the biggest asset we currently have for the elections is how crazy they are in pushing their socialist movement, but we ignore it at our peril. It has legs, and they can win. I mean, we can't just assume that we're going to win Michigan because we've got an insane socialist Muslim running in Michigan.
15: Also, conservatives, we got to also take some responsibility of not putting some of the best candidates forward. And everything's nationalized today. So when you have a poor character running for the Republican Party or candidates that are way past their prime, like we saw in New York, when only 11% of the vote turned out and Mamdani wins, but he wasn't running against anything. And I think some of that is, we saw the same thing in California where Spencer Pratt made a lot of noise, but he didn't have any background, and he really was more of an angry citizen than he was a Republican. So a lot of it, I think, has to do with here is this motivated group that they're on social media every day, and they're appealing to, that free stuff montage without anyone there to challenge them. And I think some of that has hurt the party as well.
17: Yeah, I don't disagree. And I've always talked about, I gave a floor speech one time in the House of Representatives, like this is the United States House of Free Stuff. And that's part of the problem. And, Republicans have either gone along with that and conservatives have gone along with it, or they don't message what the prosperity that we've created when we have people go out through the dignity of work, creating wealth, jobs, yeah, opportunity for their kids and their grandkids. So we don't go win that message. To your point about our quality of candidates, I mean, look, I think it's a real problem. I mean, I think we've had a number of candidates that are both kind of lukewarm, Democrat light. You've got people with ethical issues we've had to deal with across the country. I think that's a mistake. Look, I ran for Attorney General in Texas. I'm proud of it. I fell a little short in the primary, whatever. God's got a plan. But one of the things I was being hit for, despite having literally the number one record in the entire House of Representatives in terms of my votes aligning with President Trump and MAGA, I was labeled through $30 million run against me as not sufficiently MAGA. Now, that strikes me as a kind of a waste of political resources.
15: Yes.
17: While we need to be going and fighting the I'm going to call them enemy, the political enemy that wants to remake America into a socialist, Marxist, Islamic state. Well, like, people need to know what time it is in our country and go stand up and fight for the communities that we want to protect for our kids and our grandkids. That's what's at stake. And Republicans have got to create a vision to inspire people to want to follow.
15: And that's another thing, too, is not MAGA enough. How about you have integrity? You have accountability. You know the job. And I want to pivot because I really want to talk about some of the bills you got going on. And I think this is important because this is the substance that is never discussed. With all these candidates, it's never how so or what's the plan. It's like, oh, we're going to give free groceries. And there's no follow-up. And one of the things that you recently said is that you need to codify Trump's border policies in the law. And lo and behold, you said something, and apparently you have a bill for that.
17: Yeah, so this is actually one of the more important issues that is not being talked about, but I'm trying to change that. We passed it 2 weeks ago through the House Judiciary Committee, a piece of legislation that I authored. But to be clear, it wasn't my brainchild here. I took a bill that we passed 3 years ago in the United States House through the House that we called H.R. 2 back then, that I did have a lot to do in creating that and was a brainchild behind trying to create the codification of border security to do what? Stop the abuse of asylum and parole, catch and release, the unaccompanied children that was horrifying for the better part of a decade plus that Biden was using and abusing to create a situation in which Jocelyn Nungaray was murdered, in which Laken Riley was murdered, in which tens of thousands of Americans died from fentanyl. And we're sweeping that aside and we're saying, oh, great, Trump and Homan and Stephen Miller and all the great Border Patrol and ICE people, they're stopping all this and the flow has stopped at the border. Well, great, that's nice. It mostly has stopped. But if we don't codify it and make it permanent, then the next Democrat is just going to open the borders again in the name of asylum. You can build a wall from the Gulf of Mexico to the Pacific. And by the way, I support creating a wall, but you can do that, and if all you're going to do is release people in the name of asylum, then you remake our country. And by the way, you're doing that at the same time that you're using legal immigration to flood our country through H-1B visas with a lot of people who don't share our values and a lot of people that want to Islamify America, and suddenly you wake up and you don't know what country you live in.
15: You know, and that's the thing, is they're no longer you know, we had during the pandemic with the Biden borders, we had tens of millions influx in this country, and we have no idea where a lot of them are or what their background was, and you know, and we're seeing that they're no longer come in here, and if you don't think they came from the Middle East, and if you don't think they came from these Muslim countries into this country, and if they no longer blow up houses, they run for houses. You know, they realize that there's a different way to attack the American way of life, and that is by running and putting money in our colleges, where we have college kids being brainwashed and thinking that Palestine is the victim. You know, we're seeing it in real time, the results of basically 4 years of just lawlessness in this country. And it's very, very frustrating. And, you know, mail-in ballots and all these things. And one of the things that, and I want to set it up because we're going to go on a break, and I hope you stay with me at the break. So I really want to talk to you an update of what's going on with the Save America Act. Also something that you've had a hand in. And this is why I like you so much, is because you know the job. And that should be, you have character and you know the job. That should be the sexiest thing right now about a politician.
17: Well, you know, that's what they say about me. And it's one of those. Look, here's the thing. The Save America Act, I'll stay through the break. Happy to talk about it. Let me just address real quick the point you just made. Because it's not just the 4 years of Biden. It's the better part of two decades of weak Republican leadership who sided with the Chamber of Commerce in saying that in the name of cheap labor, we need to import effectively the third world and people who do not share our Judeo-Christian values, that we end up with Minnesota, we end up with Dearborn, we end up with Mamdani, and we end up with 350 mosques in the state of Texas and a serious crisis in which the First Amendment is being used against us to transform our society and wage jihad against the West. That's what's happening. You're right. Not currently blowing up houses, but they are running for houses because they ultimately want to wage jihad and take over and Islamify America. We've got to recognize that, because you cannot win a war you do not acknowledge exists.
15: And man, thank you so much for putting it out there. And that's exactly what we ended up doing. Instead of going to break, I just kept you going. I appreciate you, man. Keep up the good fight. And I hope we get more Americans who will follow in your suit that have character and know the job and are able to sit down and have a discussion and explain how these things work. And that's what needs to be on media every night, not who has a hot take or says some wild sideways stuff that we're all talking about for a week. So
17: hey, I couldn't agree more. God bless you. And tell everybody on the 5-0 and just keep doing what you're doing. And let's do this again. God
15: yes,
17: bless.
15: Sir. Thank you so much.
14: 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Stay informed and energized with the Brian Kilmeade Show.

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1: What it is, this is Tyrus filling in for Brian and Jonathan Alpert, psychotherapist. Jonathan Alpert's hanging around with me, and we're talking about his book. Well, by the way, it's new to me, but it's not new to you guys. Apparently it came out in May, but it's still new to me. I'm very excited about it, and you can get this anywhere books are sold, Amazon, etc. One of the things we were talking about in the break, and it actually blew my mind. You were talking about how, like, TDS, or what is it, Trump Deranged Syndrome? Yeah, TDS. Was in the therapy world.
2: It sure is, and it's still there. And there was a point where probably about 3/4 of my patients, and I practice along the East Coast, so DC and New York, were coming in with real pathology. And I have to be clear, we do not have a disorder called TDS.
1: Right.
2: But the pathology that I'm seeing has to be looked at very closely. It should be studied. And if it's not Trump, it could be Rubio, it could be Vance, it could be someone on the other side. And this hyperfixation on a political figure or person is problematic. So, you know, Trump, whoever you want to put in there, if you're staying up at night because of Trump, if your relationships with family members and colleagues are being ruined because of him, if you're canceling vacation plans because, quote, I can't possibly relax knowing that Trump's in office, true story.
1: Yeah, no.
2: Then that's a real problem. So when I look at mental health disorders, anxiety disorders, obsessive compulsive disorder, depression, they share the same some of the hallmark features of what we now call TDS.
1: Which is absolutely insane because I find it, and again, I'm a little more grounded and a little more, I guess, Neanderthalish. If I don't absolutely know the person and they're directly affecting my life, I don't fixate on them. Like, I don't know, you know, the president and his decisions he's making for the world, not me. You know, like, I'm part of it, but, like, at the same time, I also know in 4 years someone else will be in there. You know, so it's like, even if I don't like it, I'm still going to be able to get up in the morning and go about my day.
2: Right, and you're thinking about this in a very healthy way. You recognize that in 4 years or 3 years, yeah, whatever it is, whatever is left in the term, there's a new chance to have a different president. But with a lot of people on the left, they have such catastrophic thinking, and they start to believe that the world is ending, Trump is a Nazi, you know, Trump's going to do whatever. And they start to believe this. They surround themselves in these echo chambers, and that's all the information they have. And it's very unhealthy. And I encourage people to be better consumers of information. You know, whatever network you watch, maybe check out some of the other shows.
1: Yeah, you should watch
2: there
1: a little bit of everything.
2: Yes, absolutely. And be a good consumer of information. But they don't. They're so hyper-fixated. They find what they're looking for. If they want to believe that Trump is a Nazi, they'll find some crazy information that supports it in their warped way.
1: You know, because, and it's across, and you saw it, and it's always worse when you see it with somebody that has reach. Like, Rosie O'Donnell fled the country.
2: She's back.
1: Yeah, she's amazing. She's back, but she fled the country because she feared for her life. She had to get out of Trump's America because she wasn't going to be around. She's going to be arrested. She's going to be put in a camp or worse.
2: With Robert De Niro.
1: Yes, yeah. And what's amazing is all of a sudden she came back to be on The View. So apparently the danger has subsided, but for the check. But the whole point of her being there is to, she's like, he's going to be so upset. And I don't think he cares what you do. And the reality is, like, a lot of the people who say these things are going to happen, what happens when you're dealing with a patient, hypothetically, that says, you know, Trump's going to end the world, we're all going to be in jail, we're all going to lose our rights, women are going to, it's going to go back to the Stone Age, and then it doesn't happen.
2: Well, I saw that. So in 2016, when Trump first entered the scene, I would have patients who would say exactly that. They would say, I'm leaving, I'm going to Canada, I'm withdrawing my investments. They never left. Their investments actually did quite well. So if you present to the patient facts, not fiction, some of them start to recognize, okay, maybe that was my anxiety speaking and not like actual factual information.
1: Right.
2: And that's how I work with patients. Some are a lost cause. Others I'm able to really help. So there's a cure for this TDS sometimes.
1: Yeah, and it's just self-realization. I mean, and like it's almost like when I hear people argue about whether Darth Vader could beat the Incredible Hulk, and it's like, it depends who writes the story. They're not real beings. You know, when you see kids crying about, oh, that wasn't believable that Luke Skywalker, and it's like, it's a movie. None of it's believable. You know, as a wrestler, when I can't believe you lost to that guy. He's half your size. I'm like, I didn't write the script, bro. You know? And it's kind of what it is a little bit. Very, like, they create these fantasies of this, that Trump's in the White House thinking about, I'm going to get you. You're like, as if that's just not real.
2: Well, it's become almost like a social calling card.
1: Yes.
2: You know, people find support in others who are suffering, say, depression or anxiety. So this TDS is no different. If you connect with someone who says that they hate Trump, then, you know, you've got a natural support system built into that.
1: Wow. Well, you know what? This has been absolutely amazing. Ladies and gentlemen, check out his book. Dr. Jonathan, thank you so much for your time.
2: Jonathan,
1: thank you so much for your time. This is Tyrus filling in for Brian Kilmeade on The Brian Kilmeade Show.
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11: News. I'm Therese Crowley. Progressive Abdul Al-Sayed wins the Democrat National Committee stamp of approval. Ken Martin just endorsed him for Senate in Michigan after the race was called, winning the primary by just 1 point over establishment-backed Haley Stevens.
12: What we showed is that the power of our many is greater than the power of their money.
11: Al-Sayed now takes on Republican Mike Rogers, who tells Fox the Democrats have problems.
13: They had two terrible choices. They've been at each other's throat for a better part of a year. They have coalition problems.
11: President Trump posting great news for the Republican Party, calling Al-Sayed a communist loser who hates Jews and Israel. The president in Las Vegas tells Fox's Trace Gallagher that a deal with Iran is close to open the Strait of Hormuz.
14: The only thing that matters is action, and they want to make a deal. We'll see what happens. If they don't make a deal, it's going
11: to
14: be too bad.
11: America's listening to Fox News.
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16: 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Good morning. It's Wednesday, August 5th. Up next, your local news and a check of the weather forecast. I'm Greg Paul, reporting for the Talk of the Quad Cities. KQ&A News brought to you this hour by Arizona Crown Center. Alcohol isn't allowed on Prescott school grounds, but district officials are making an exception.
17: Last night, governing board members approved a temporary suspension on the district's restriction against the presence and consumption of alcohol on school grounds. Superintendent Clark Tenney told the board last night why this is being done.
18: This is the Boys and Girls Club's annual Dancing with the Stars event that they do. They've rented our facilities there for multiple nights to do their practices, etc., but their big event consists of two different parts of it, one of the performances.
17: Tenney explained why this request needed board approval.
18: They have kind of a reception type of a thing afterwards. They're asking to have alcohol on the school grounds, of course, totally outside of school hours, children not involved, et cetera, just adults. But by board policy and by law, you need to approve a waiver of the prohibition on alcohol on school grounds.
17: The Dancing for the Stars event will be held at Henderson Auditorium at Mile High Middle School September 18th and 19th. I'm Bill Monroe reporting.
16: Residents have given blood in honor of a fallen Yavapai County sergeant. In June, the Prescott Valley and Prescott Police Departments, the Yavapai County Sheriff's Office, the Central Arizona Fire and Medical Authority, and the Prescott Fire Department joined forces to honor Sergeant Rick Lopez with a two-day blood drive. Prescott Valley Community Services Specialist Desiree Kelly explains why it's important for first responders to come together.
19: While first responders answer the call every day, this event provides another opportunity to make a difference by working side by side with community members. The partnership reflects a strong bond between first responders and the communities they serve.
16: Lopez was killed in June 2022 while attempting to apprehend a suspect. Kelly says this memorial blood drive reflects Lopez's lifelong commitment to help others.
19: He was known for his dedication to service, compassion for others, and unwavering commitment to the community he proudly served. While his watch may have ended, the positive influence he had on those around him...
16: 81 people donated blood, including 23 first-time donors. The northbound lanes of Highway 89 are closed at the Willow Lake Roundabout until further notice.
20: Prescott City officials had put the closure in effect due to a break in the effluent main near the Point of Rocks campground. The break has caused damage to the roadway beneath both northbound travel lanes. City crews and a contractor are currently evaluating the extent of the damage and developing a repair plan. Northbound traffic is being detoured at Willow Lake Road at the roundabout. According to city officials, alternate routes include Highway 89 to 69, 69 to Prescott Lakes Parkway, Willow Lake Road to Willow Creek Road, Willow Creek to 89 and 89 to Rosser Street and Willow Creek Road. The southbound lanes remain open. I'm Gregory Scott reporting.
16: In KQ&A Sports, the Arizona Diamondbacks lost against the San Diego Padres 9-4 last night. Game 3 against the Padres is at 6 tonight, and all the live action can be heard right here on KQ&A. That's your news. 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
16: Your KQ&A weather forecast brought to you by Sally B's. For the Prescott area, sunny today with a high temp of 92, clouds tonight with a low of 69, and sun and clouds tomorrow, 89 for the high. In the Verde Valley, possible showers with a high of 103 today. This evening, clouds with an overnight low of 76, and sun and clouds on Thursday with a high of 101. That's your forecast. 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
2: It is the Alex Marlowe Show. I'm glad you're here. We had a lot to do today. As always, always tight shows, packed shows on the Marlowe Show. I don't waste your time. You guys know that about me. And it was election night last night, and we love to see it because it is always exciting to recap and analyze what happened. And we'll start with Abdulrahman El Sayed. That's how he says it. It's not just how I say it. He was making a big deal. I played this clip yesterday, and then I was listening back to the show, and I heard it, where he was saying that it's some amusement, some novelty that his parents gave him an 11-letter first name. I have a child with 11-letter first name. You'll never know what that name is, but it's not a big deal. And my other kids have, I think I got a 9-letter and another 9-letter. Like, it's some sort of unique thing to the Muslim world that you have long first names. Anyway, it was a great dramatic night in his primary versus Haley Stevens. He won by only a point, which was less than I thought he was going to win by. And I think this is the ideal scenario for people in the content game like I am, and perhaps the ideal scenario for the conservative movement to try to really isolate a guy who is socialist on paper, but is really sort of a communist Islamist, I think, in his heart. And being able to define a person like that and to tie him to the entire Democrat Party is a big chance. The stakes are super high. If this guy goes to the Senate, he will be a force to be reckoned with. He'll be an AOC level powerhouse. He's going to run for president one day if he wins this race. And that is a fact. I'll tell you, I have fresh up on the Marlowe podcast feed, I talked to a very interesting woman named Evan Barker, who has a new book out that is about really how the Democrats lost in 2024. But she was a Democrat strategist on the progressive side. And she says that El Sayed has got the eye of the tiger. He will run for president. So that's not my word for it. Take the word of a Democrat consultant who's deep in the game. She says he's running for president, maybe immediately if he wins. So he's going to be going up against Rogers, who is a guy who is well-liked but has to win over Trump voters. So that's a complicated thing. But Haley Stevens, who he ran against, who I thought ran a really cartoonish type race and probably only did as well as she did because she had the backing of the whole establishment, she fared better than I thought. I thought she was going to get her clock cleaned, and she got within a point and a half of El Sayed. And it just shows you that Michiganders are not necessarily ready to go for a guy who is a pure socialist and is sympathetic to people who hate this country and are terrorist sympathizers, like Hassan Piker. Buddies with Hassan Piker, who loves the Hezbollah flag, who thinks that who has a celebratory photo of 9/11 on his set. That's true. He's got a photo of 9/11 attacks on his set for a stream that celebrates 9/11. That's the type of guy that is now part of the face of the Democrat movement right now. So he is going to have to get all these socialist, skeptical Democrats, the type of people who would vote for an establishmentarian like Stevens, who didn't have enough stick it to him in her primary race to beat Sayed, but now he's going to have to win over all of those people who didn't like him in the primary race. And you guys get the reference there. I can't see the reaction in the booth, but I'm sure you guys know what I'm talking about. And Rogers is going to have to bring over the Trump wing of the Republican Party, but he seems like a good man, and I think Rogers is now heavily favored. He wanted this. He wanted Sayed to go up against, and now he's going to get him. And so he's going to have to put his money where his mouth is in that regard. But I'm up for it. I think it's going to be fascinating. I think it's going to be great content. It's going to make the shows more interesting. And ultimately, I feel like it's a more beatable opponent in a general election when we get to the midterm. All right. Other news in terms of the individual races that I was tracking. Shri Tanadar, one of my favorite characters, did lose to a DSA candidate, Donovan McKinney. Tanadar is a total cartoonish character with painted on eyebrows and a very bad hairpiece. and is someone who is known for trying to impeach Donald J. Trump. That's what he says every time. He wants to impeach Donald J. Trump. It's exactly the right reaction. That is how you say it. And if anyone wants to correct me, you're wrong. You're wrong. That's just how he speaks. I profiled him a lot in Breaking the Law because of his impeachment and obsession with Donald Trump. He tried to impeach him many, many times for all sorts of different things. But Sri Tanadar is not hostile to the state of Israel. And in Democrat primaries now, you have to be hostile to the state of Israel if you want to win. Hassan Piker called the shot, and I think he's correct on this, that the nominee for 2028, the Democrat side, will have no pro-Israel viewpoints, no alignment with Israel, the Jewish people at all, if you want to get nominated. All the momentum within the party is against Israel, and it's against the Jews. And if you guys don't see that, then you're living in a dream world. And some people are in a dream world, some smart people. I'm seeing it. The people think, you know, Josh Shapiro's got a chance to be the nominee in 2028. He's got zero shot. Zero. Absolutely zero. Take that to the bank. So Sri Tanadar lost to a DSA candidate, Donovan McKinney, a clownish character disliked in D.C. by his own party. And Washington did not come in and help him out because of probably the clownishness. He backed away from the Democrat Socialists of America over October the 7th, really, how the socialist movement is also the Islamist movement in the United States. And his Trump opposition, though, was second to none. So it's revealing to show you that opposition to Trump is no longer the main animating thing within the Democrat Party. This was a major factor in 2024, and it did not work. And a lot of people are seeing that. This is the referendum that's taken place already internally within the Democrats, that it was not the right idea for them. They view, looking back on things, that the defining characteristics of the Democrat Party was hatred of Trump, embracing of people like Bill Kristol and embracing of people like the Cheney family. A lot of people are saying that did not work. And so now they're going for people who didn't just have their calling card being Trump hatred. Think about Dan Goldman in New York, one of the impeachment managers. No one hates Trump more than Dan Goldman, not enough. You also have to be communist and you have to hate the Jews. So that's where we're at on that. All right, let's see. So Will Lawrence, who beat another DSA candidate, is going to take on Congressman Tom Barrett in Michigan. This is a purple district. Trump won it by a point. Tom Barrett's a veteran, a family man. I've known Tom since college, a great American. So that'll be a race to track as well. Just one of the solid individuals in Washington. There are very few of them. So it'll be good to see that race because that is a socialist professor who founded a climate group versus a veteran family man, salt of the earth American. That'll be a good race. Trump endorsed Amir Hassan, lost in the Michigan congressional seat to Thomas J. Smith, who had actually dropped out a month ago. So really wild story over there. The assumption is the GOP primary voters opted against a guy with a Muslim name. So that's also a noteworthy thing. And I got more commentary on this that I'll have after the break, is that the challenge at Al-Sayed poses is we are now going to relitigate a lot of the normalization of Islam within America, which I think goes in and out of the conversation. But I think in general, the Muslim values, not to say there aren't great Muslims, there are, but generally there are too many values within Islam that are contra to Western values and American values. Now, I'm not saying that on an individual level, people can't square that circle. They can. But just in general, when we're talking about elected leaders, we're talking about people who are Muslim are going to make a lot of Americans uncomfortable. I say that not as a right or wrong thing. I say that as just a statement of fact. It's political reality. So that's pretty wild here that a Trump-endorsed guy with the last name Hassan losing to a guy who dropped out because presumably the primary voters win the ballot box and they're not voting for the guy with the Muslim name. So it'll be an interesting sentiment given the Mike Rogers race against Saeed, because maybe that is a lock already. So Democrat Socialist candidate Cori Bush also lost to incumbent Wesley Bell in another race. This was another race that became all about Israel. I highlighted this on yesterday's Alex Marlowe show, and I predicted Bell would win. So it's part of the thing. Look, it's a part of the fun of you go to Breitbart.com, you listen to the Marlowe show, and you're going to have context when the drama unfolds. It's like watching all the pregame coverage for your favorite sports ball event. You'll know the characters and you'll know the players, And a lot of you who listened yesterday would have watched that race and thought, Cori Bush, she's famous, she must win. No, she's not going to win because she actually is too radical for her district that she's in. So Wesley Bell, a moderate guy, won that race because he isn't obsessed with Israel hatred the same way squad member Cori Bush is. But as a content guy, it is sad that I won the Cori Bush content. We'll be right back with more right after this.
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2: At some of these details from the Michigan Democrat Senate primary, Saeed's lead now under 1%. The race has been called for him, though. They don't think that, even though there's some outstanding ballots, that look, you can't count tonight. We tried to make that reality not true in California, but you can count tonight. You can do it. But less than a 1% lead, I thought there's a chance he's going to get a double-digit lead, a double-digit victory there. And Mallory McMorrow, the very strange redhead character who dropped out of the race a while ago, got 4% of the vote. She dropped out of the race weeks and weeks ago. McMorrow was another total radical who is married to one of the heads of Gawker Media, which went out of business for publishing all sorts of horrible stuff about people. Peter Thiel successfully took them out with a big sting operation. That's a longer story for a different day. But just what a set of characters in that race, and going up against a pretty normal guy, Mike Rogers, now in a general. But McMorrow's already come in and endorsed Saeed, and we're going to have a lot of fun with this race. And I can't understate the stakes, though. This is to be taken seriously. And here is what I'm framing up here. This is going to be the race. This is going to be the race, figuratively speaking. El Saeed is going to try to find himself as someone who is a socialist who cares about affordability, and he cares about Medicare for all, or basically improved, cheaper, better access to health care, etc., and taking money out of politics. That's all he's going to want to talk about. And what we have to get him to talk about, get him to address over and over again, and we as Americans, not just conservatives, but we in Americans, is to try to get him to say stuff and to try to take ownership over principles that he is peripherally connected to and his supporters hold. For example, his top supporter, Hassan Piker, says stuff like this. Cut 15, guys.
11: Have properties there, choose just not to rent it at all.
12: Yeah, kill them. Kill those murder those in the street. Let the streets soak in their red capitalist bloods.
2: Let the streets own their red capitalist blood. I love this in particular because, remember, Saeed has lots of houses overseas and makes $750,000 a year. So at least running up to this. But not a big capitalist guy. Doesn't really like capitalism. So, and then he does things like this. This was him in his victory speech yesterday. Let's play cut 14.
13: If and when we win this race, how are you going to beat Mike Rogers and their money? I want you to remind them that if we come through this, when we come through this, inshallah.
2: So that means, inshallah, means if God wills it, which is obviously, you can see by the smile on his face, this is a little Easter egg for the Muslims in the audience and the crowd. And there is a big Muslim voter block in Michigan, for sure. But does that attract more Michiganders to you on a political level, or does it repel more? I think it's going to repel more. And so whenever he does stuff like that, we got to point it out, is that there's a lot of people who are not going to be comfortable in the state of Michigan, literal rust belt of our country, electing a guy who is not about his name, it's about his values. And he's not doing this, he's doing this to thumb his nose in the eye of people like me, people like the people who read Breitbart News. That this is an in-your-face thing. And every time he trots out a Son Piker, which he did yesterday, and he will do over and over again. He is thumbing his nose at you. He is saying that I support people.

and camped outside Trump National Golf Club in California. It's an amazing property. I've been there one time. And a guy had an AR, radio devices, a 45 caliber pistol, body armor. I don't know what he was. I don't think Trump was slated to be there, but still, maybe this is the sort of thing. Yeah, I guess Trump was supposed to is going to be visiting. I should have gotten a foursome. I should have reached out. See if I could get a foursome with Trump on that. That'd be fun. It's a good course. Anyway, expensive though. And so this is the point that I'm saying here, is that they're nonstop violence. When I come back from the break, I've got even more, not just calls to violence, but also people who are glossing over violence in the name of their political movement. And I'm talking about folks like Bernie Sanders, who see the energy of the violent left as being something they want to channel for their own purposes. We'll take a break and I'll play some of that when we come back. This is the Alex Marlowe Show.

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1: 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I'm Bill Monroe.
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4: Another one with El Sayed that just resurfaced. This is from April. I hadn't seen this one. He was asked about a Hezbollah terrorist which rammed a Jewish synagogue and daycare in Michigan. The terrorist then opened fire on the synagogue. And this came up on the campaign trail. Sayed is there with Hassan Piker. I hadn't seen this one. Let's play Cut 12, guys.
5: You know, when it comes to Temple Israel, I was profoundly shaken. Many of my friends growing up worshipped the Temple Israel. Nothing justifies the heinous attack that we saw on Temple Israel. And, you know, I stand in solidarity with my Jewish sisters and brothers for an America where that kind of thing never happens again. I also think it's just critical for us to understand that hurt people do hurt people. And the circumstances happening 6,000 miles away can affect the lives that we live here. And if we stand against violence, we got to stand against violence, all violence.
4: Ramming a synagogue and daycare is because hurt people hurt people. This is such a lie, and the media needs to react to this. At least they should have at the time. I didn't see it, or else I would have. But this is the whole thing about 9/11. There's no evidence it was hurt people hurting people. It was well-educated, wealthy people hurting people. That's the whole lie, that it's poverty, that it's just pain. Yeah, of course hurt people, but this is not an example of that. This is an example of Hezbollah terrorism. And the terrorist brother apparently also was a Hezbollah terrorist who died in Israel or was killed by Israel in Lebanon. So that's the backstory on this. So that's why he's saying hurt people is because the guy's Hezbollah-tied brother died because of Israel. Thus, this is justified. You see that? That's the strained logic that he's going to have to address over and over again on the campaign trail. And it's up to us to get it out and to ask normal people who might be voting Democrat or would be inclined to vote Democrat in Michigan, is this something you're comfortable with? Hassan Piker, his top surrogate, was asked about mending bridges after the win. Cut 18, guys.
6: Like, everyone being like, Abdullah's a ton of work to do mending bridges. Here's the take nuke for you, okay? You are all unbelievably Islamophobic pieces of okay? You literally called the dude a terrorist for months on end and like called him a sexist, misogynist, terrorist, bad candidate, doesn't fake doctor when he has like two degrees, and now you're gonna sit there, well, you know, you really gotta come to me now. Like, what are you talking about? Do you wanna win or not? Lock the in, okay?
4: You see why this might be resonant for young, stupid people, but I just played a cut of him minimizing terrorism. He literally minimized terrorism as hurt people hurting people. So that's why someone might call him a terrorist. Now, I don't know if that's effective messaging, instead of the way I'm laying it out, which is he's minimizing terrorism because he's trying to move coalitions of voters. But I don't know what is in the recesses of Abdul El-Sayed's heart. All I do know is that it is unprecedented on the national level in America to see someone like that elected to the U.S. Senate. And to see which Democrats fall in line is going to be awesome to watch. Bernie Sanders, who is the most powerful person in the Democrat Party at this time, in my opinion, is going to get repeatedly asked about this. So pay close attention to what he says. I've got some examples. Let's play 16, please.
7: Piker has said America deserved 9/11. Are you comfortable with that association?
8: No, I am not. I think that's a dumb statement. On the other hand, he has a whole lot of followers, and there's a lot of things that he's saying that are making sense to a lot of people. I think, you know, we have to get above cancel culture. You know, when you're doing radio, whatever they do, podcasts 3 hours a day, you say dumb things. But I think we need a big tent, and I think people like Piker should be welcome into that, certainly.
4: It was just a dumb thing just to say America deserved 9/11. $1 trillion taken out of the economy, thousands of lives, crazy PTSD, kids growing up with no parents, our major metropolitan center, our biggest one, being completely decimated for a time. All the insecurity, all the inconveniences from the crazy security that had to follow suit after that, all the downstream effects of 9/11, all the wars that it led us into that were often mistaken and cost even additional lives. All of that, it was just dumb. It was just a dumb thing to say. Just a dumb thing to say. America deserved that. Again, it's minimalizing insane radicalism. Can we do that one again? I want to do one more time. It's just still unbelievable. Play it again.
9: I wasn't always aware of the struggles of other communities.
7: Piker has said America deserved 9/11. Are you comfortable with that association?
8: No, I am not. I think that's a dumb statement. On the other hand, he has a whole lot of followers, and there's a lot of things that he's saying that are making sense to a lot of people. I think, you know, we have to get above cancel culture. You know, when you're
4: that's
8: doing
4: it.
8: Radio,
4: so,
8: whatever they do.
4: So he has a lot of followers, and it's cancel culture to say the U.S. senator shouldn't be palling around with guys who think we deserve 9/11. You see how Saeed's going to have an uphill battle? He's going to defend all this stuff, whether he believes it or not. I'm to presume that he's into it. When he says stuff, when they go low, we choke him out. I got more on Sanders having to defend Piker. Cut 8, please.
7: So when someone like James Carville says he doesn't want to be in the same political party as Hassan Piker, which one are you going to take?
8: Well, that's not much of a choice. If Mr. Carville doesn't want to be in my party, the party that I belong to, that Piker, that El-Sayed belongs to, he can start his own party.
4: But isn't Sanders an independent? He's not like super loyal to the Democrat Party. It's so awesome to watch Sanders because he's so shameless in his ability to be a hypocrite. The socialist of three houses. So James Carville said he's out of the Democrat Party if Piker is in. And Piker is in, James. So this will be one to watch because they're calling your bluff, James. I got this cut of Carville. I've been sitting on this for a couple days, but I'll play it now. Cut 1, please.
10: To talk about the larger Democratic Party post the election in Michigan going forward, I am not going to be in the same party with Hassan Piker. I can tell you that right now. If he becomes a force in the Democratic Party, I'm out of here. I have no intention of ever being in the same political party with that guy. Mm-hmm. Now, I think that a majority, overwhelming majority of Democrats agree with me. But this idea that we're going to seize the means of production and this... Just go look at the DSA platform. You don't have to look any further than that.
4: No, it's all in there. We've looked at the DSA platform, and it's not just about socialism. It is communism. It is seizing the means of production. It's also abolishing police. Where do the murderers go? Where do the rapists go? We're going to abolish prisons. We're going to abolish ICE. Democrats have to own all of this. This is what we wanted, guys. This is the fight we wanted. The stakes are high, and that's scary. But this is the fight we wanted because these ideas have no place in America. They really don't. And to watch Democrats squirm over this is going to be, I think it's going to be kind of delish. Michael Moore weighed in. He's on El-Sayed's side. Cut 19, please.
11: Does it require a change in the establishment and in the way things are done to effectuate the changes you want to see?
12: If I could get on my knees and beg, it would be for exactly what you just said, because we are not going to win the other way. I've known Dr. El-Sayed for many years. I worked on his campaign for governor in 2018. Boy, we would be so lucky if he were our senator representing us and standing up for the people who are dying every day over there. Mm. And but that's all up to us. And I can't really, I will not support hacks.
4: Awesome. So Mr. Flint, Michigan himself saying that he's going to stop people from dying, I guess, in the Middle East, which is, I understand the when you get out of foreign wars, but he also campaigns with a guy who thinks America deserved 9/11. So it's not exactly an anti-violent movement. He said, we're going to get in the mud. We're going to knock him out, choke him out. The violent streak within the Democrat Party. I've given you examples. Another attempted terror attack on Trump, assassination attempt on Trump, the normalizing, the minimizing of terrorism. There's a fringe Democrat, and I say fringe because I try to be as accurate as possible on the show. In Hawaii, a fringe Democrat congressional candidate named Kirill Basin, who got into a fight with a man, and I got some footage. Can we play this cut, guys? This is unbelievable. I saw this on the Libs of TikTok account. Can you play cut 11?
13: I'm a child. I'm 40 years old.
4: So what happens here is this guy Kirill Basin, and can you guys show up the photo again? So this is a Democrat candidate. He gets into a fight with a guy. Someone had their music too loud. I forget which one of their music too loud. Can we pull the photo up of him? I want to see him on the this guy's absurd looking. But they got into a fight over music being too loud on the beach. Would-be Congressman Kirill Basin threw a chair at a guy, and the guy just knocked him out cold. And then he checked on him. He tried to see, is he alive? He shook him in the chest. You guys catch that? That was pretty funny. Trying to make sure he's actually okay. But he's got bizarre tattoos. He's got a super bizarre beard. It's bizarre piercings. He's got not a guy spending a lot of time with his life that is productive. But he is making way a lot. He's making a lot of time to throw some chairs. So that is something that is noteworthy. But this is the question. How big of a tent will the Democrats go? Will they embrace Islamism? Will they embrace communism? They're already doing that. I've been sitting on this cut from Malak Hero, so I want to play it. This is cut 3, please. I've had this for a couple of days, but I want to share this with you guys.
14: Are you a communist?
15: No, I'm not a communist.
14: How do you tackle the criticism that some members of the DSA, including half of the DSA leadership, seem to call themselves communist?
15: Yeah, well, you know, some members of the Democratic Party are proudly proclaiming themselves as capitalists, and it's a big tent, right? But again, at the end of the day, it's up to the voters, right?
4: Yeah, it's up to the voters, but we all know that if you read the DSA platform, she's a DSA member, it's all communism in the platform. They told us who they are. It's in the platform. They say they want to see the means of production, and they want to basically have government-funded everything. One of the most open communist that we got is Francesca Hong, and I went through her background a lot earlier in the week on the show, but this cut from 2021, I mean, it's just still the one banger after the next. I love getting to know these characters. Let's play this one. What is this on my sheet? This is 17.
9: I wasn't always aware of the struggles of other communities of color because for me, assimilation always kind of took over. And so I did marry, my proximity to whiteness continues, right? My son is biracial. He's half white and half Korean. And I think navigating, what his identity is and how people perceive him is always at the back of my mind as well.
4: You know, I realized that in America, we've solved so many of the fundamental problems of society, the ability to get food, the ability to get clothing, that we've just created a bunch of non-problems for ourselves. That this is a woman who feels guilty that she married a white guy because she doesn't want to be in proximity to whiteness and she's a half-white child, even though she clearly hates white people. She's just filled with all sorts of hatred and self-loathing in her heart. Someone did a rundown of someone grabbed a bunch of her tweets from the past. And I should be giving credit, but I don't know exactly who originated this. But she says she doesn't like fireworks. She doesn't love the Christmas tree. She doesn't like Halloween. She doesn't allow herself to work on Halloween. She asks every single person in costume to leave. She doesn't like Valentine's Day. She doesn't like working in the restaurant on Valentine's Day. Just filled with hatred in her heart and guilt. Crazy stuff. All right, one thing that you could get and you would not feel guilty because you'd be helping yourself feel better is the Super Palm 1050 from SunPower LED. 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
4: Our thanks to Greg Evan, Sean McConnell, Roger Wicker Jr., Rick Locke, Kira Charlie, Matt Zibel. Junior producer Ricky is out. Misty Callahan, John Cassio, Daniel West. And more. Help out with the show. A lot of people help out with the show. And we like that. I need the help. Not really. But yes, I do need it. But then I don't. But then I do. All right, let's talk a little bit about Mark Wayne Mullen, the Department of Homeland Security secretary, who has been on a media tour, and it's not going well. But I want to try to provide some I want to try to provide some understanding for what's going on. And he's been speaking a bit about some of the – he's got a lot of challenges, but he does seem to put his foot in his mouth sometimes. And I want to try to walk through what I really think is happening here. I addressed this a little bit on a show earlier in the week where I said that the problem is that in general, we want to confine the messaging because he, even though he's in a cabinet position as Department of Homeland Security Secretary, the goal is we need to reassure Americans in this election year with a pivotal election ahead of us that we are narrowly focused on protecting Americans, both from crime with open borders and their wages, and that we are not just an economy, that we are a people with a culture that deserves to be preserved. And speaking as though we are overly sympathetic to people who either invaded the country or are freshly here is just politically stupid. And so I want to try to understand what he's trying to do here. So let's play some cuts, starting with number five.
0: We got to get labor involved. We got to get industry involved. And we got to fill out where the holes are created, because this narrative that it steals American jobs is true in some industries. It's not true for all industries. And we need to pay attention and be sensitive to that as we move forward, because it is America first. We want to take care of Americans first. It's our economy. It's our homeland. But there's a way to utilize labor where we're not having the participation rate we need to, and we can plug those holes.
4: So this is a fairly reasonable point, but he's doing the internet meme of saying the quiet part out loud. Like, you're not supposed to say this stuff if you want to be strategic in an election year. There is a reality that there are certain jobs that we're probably better off having some level of immigrant labor, but that is just not resonant with any audience that's going to show up and wave the banner for Republicans, conservatives, the Trump administration, who are getting disillusioned with the agenda. This is the point. The agenda is not in as strong footing as it could have been. The Iran war has been tough. I think it's very noble that the president tried to set back Iran's nuclear program. I think it's largely been successful to a degree that he's not getting credit for. But overall, his agenda is getting stymied due to the very tight nature of the Congress and the fact that we're talking about the wrong stuff. So talking about, well, there are some industries we're going to need to bring people in. No one wants to hear that who's going to vote for Republicans in a primary. It's a subtle point, but it's an essential point if we want to win. Cut nine, please.
0: We had a good partnership with President Sheinbaum and her administration. We work with them every single day. Our cooperation gets better at understanding their sovereignty needs, but understanding the criminal activity that flows north to south and south to north.
4: So the problem with saying stuff like this is that even though politically for him he's going to do diplomacy, he's going to work with the Mexican government, that Claudia Sheinbaum has treated mass migration as a deliberate tool to undermine the U.S. sovereignty. This is the entirety of Peter Schweizer's work in The Invisible Coup. Not the entirety, but this is an essential portion of Peter Schweizer's book, The Invisible Coup. And that's where a lot of the people who Mullen needs in his corner right now have either read the book or wear the book or for the interviews people like I've done on it. And the Mexican government using mass migration to undermine America is a real thing. There's a massive Reconquista movement within Mexico that wants part of America to go back to Mexico. And Sheinbaum's associated with all that. So even though people like Trump have a way of messaging in this way and he gets away with it, it's really tough to do, and Mullen's not doing a good job at it. One more cut, cut 10, please.
0: We have hundreds of thousands of people. In fact, we're real close to 900,000 individuals that have been naturalized in the last 12 months. There's a legal system to go through.
4: Okay, so here's the issue with this, talking about this stuff. No one, again, wants to hear about the naturalizations. We want to hear about the deportations. It is something that I feel like the substance, I'm not actually hearing a lot in the substance that is too alarming, but clearly what this sends a signal that the pro-business Republicans, we're all pro-business, but the people who are more focused on America as an economy, America as a GDP, than America as a culture with workers in it, that they're louder in his ear. The people who are thinking we got to get that GDP going, we got to get those bottom lines going, we got to get that those stocks ticking up another 4 points, those people are clearly louder in Mullen's ear, and he's going to start listening to a lot of the people like us who have the minds of the workers and the citizens for America first, and we got to rebalance it. And then I think that would be very helpful if he got that message. All right, go in peace to love and serve the Lord. Thanks for listening and watching.
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31: 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A victory for the far left.
32: What we showed is that the power of our many is greater than the power of their money.
31: Abdul El-Sayed, backed by the Democratic Socialist, narrowly beat Haley Stevens to win the Michigan Senate Democratic primary. He'll face Mike Rogers in November.
32: Mike Rogers is a guy who, believe it or not, went back to Florida so he could lick every single boot Donald Trump owns to beg for his endorsement.
31: President Trump called El-Sayed a communist loser on Truth Social. North Carolina Republican Congressman Chuck Edwards no longer running for re-election.
33: Edwards' decision comes after a House ethics panel found substantial evidence, in their words, the congressman harassed female staffers. North Carolina's primary date has passed, and the GOP is now expected to pick a nominee quickly to face Democratic nominee Jamie Ager.
31: Fox's Eben Brown, America's listening to Fox News.
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9: It's Wednesday, August 5th. Up next, your local news and a check of the weather forecast. I'm Greg Paul, reporting for the Talk of the Quad Cities. 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
11: Participants in the Keystone Teacher Preparation Program arrived June 20th and classes took place through the 24th. During last night's governing board meeting, Assistant Superintendent of Instruction Kelsey Secor explained staff orientation for new staff members took place last week.
12: We had a total of 37 new staff members. Now, some of them were not new to PUSD, which is kind of cool. We have some who maybe were in a classified or a para position, and now they're becoming a teacher.
11: Prescott Unified School District Board Member Andy Freyer said he appreciates the orientation effort.
13: I hope other districts do that, but if they don't, I mean, that really stands out to me is that these individuals need a little extra care and support at the very beginning because it's overwhelming.
12: Yes.
13: So I really appreciate that you do that.
11: In addition to Prescott, the Humboldt Unified School District also starts the new school year tomorrow. Classes are underway in the Chino Valley Unified School District starting today. I'm Bill Monroe reporting.
9: The former Prescott Area Habitat for Humanity director will be spending the next 62 years in prison. Yavapai County Attorney Dennis McGrain has announced that Superior Court Judge Krista Carmen has sentenced 62-year-old Dewey Humboldt resident Karen Northcutt. This sentencing concludes a law enforcement investigation that started in February 2024 when an anonymous tip indicated that Northcutt was stealing money from the organization. An investigation had revealed that she used the organization's bank and credit card accounts to pay her mortgage and utilities. Northcutt also made cash withdrawals exceeding $100,000 and opened up an unauthorized credit card account to which she charged $187,000. The loss to Prescott Area Habitat for Humanity has been determined to be $826,000. The Yavapai County Sheriff's Office has helped Greenlee County law enforcement officials with an off-highway vehicle safety detail.
11: On Saturday, July 25th, Yavapai County Sheriff's deputies joined the Greenlee County Sheriff's Office to support Operation Buggy Whip. This interagency detail was organized to proactively address potential legal activity and manage public safety during a large coordinated gathering near the towns of Clifton and Morenci. During the detail, law enforcement officers actively engaged with the recreational riding community to ensure compliance with state laws and off-road safety regulations. Deputies made DUI arrests and conducted numerous educational contacts to promote safe, responsible riding practices. That night, the operation was concluded due to a sudden flash flood warning in the area. All deputies evacuated before the heavy rainfall started. No injuries were reported. I'm Bill Monroe reporting.
9: In KQ&A Sports, the Arizona Diamondbacks lost against the San Diego Padres 9-4 last night. Game 3 against the Padres is at 6 tonight, and all the live action can be heard right here on KQ&A. That's your news. I'm Greg Paul, reminding you to download the free AZ Hometown Radio mobile app and listen live to the Talk of the Quad Cities online at kqna.com.
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9: Your KQ&A weather forecast brought to you by Yavapai Bottled Gas. For the Prescott area, sunny today with a high temp of 92, clouds tonight with a low of 69, and sun and clouds tomorrow, 89 for the high. In the Verde Valley, possible showers with a high of 103 today. This evening, clouds with an overnight low of 76, and sun and clouds on Thursday with a high of 101. That's your forecast. 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
0: and delivering common sense for the American people. Ladies and gentlemen, here's Scott Jennings.
1: Scott Jennings here. I'm away today, but you are in the capable hands of Mark Davis. Mark, take it away.
2: Why, thank you, Scott. Appreciate it very, very much. Thank you. We are gathered together to take a look at a number of things going on in the news and deliver a whole bunch of common sense for the American people. Not a lot of common sense to be found in the events out of Michigan, but there is some redemptive common sense that we can add as conservatives as we hopefully express our wish that Mike Rogers beats Abdul al-Sayed. I think that's going to happen. I have a feeling that Haley Stevens would have been harder to beat. I don't know. Now there's no way to find out. There's no time tunnel to go back and have her win and have her run against Mike Rogers too. But this is a DSA radical, and is he going to be the flavor of the month in November in Michigan? I don't know, but here's what I do know. I'm Mark Davis in for Scott. Scott's back tomorrow. I'm the happy morning host at 6:60 a.m. The Answer here in Dallas-Fort Worth, where I join you from. And whether you are joining us on the Salem News Channel or the Salem Radio Network, listening or watching, we are very, very grateful. Now, a stock in trade of anything I do on my own show or when I go filling in for anybody or everybody, as the case may be, is to toss out the phone number and let you participate. And that number is 844-861-5537. That's 844-861-5537. We're going to have a lot to say about Michigan. We're going to have a few things to say about men in women's sports. Caitlin Wheeler, who is swimming alongside Riley Gaines, and that means, well, actually, not at the same time, swimming alongside Leah Thomas, that dude, she'll be with us at the bottom of this hour. We're going to talk to the VP of Patmos about AI, Kyler Schmitz, and we're going to talk to a gentleman, Eric Eggers, who's very much about government accountability and fraud and all those good things. But obviously, there's all those great guests, but there's you, and there's me, and there's the magic. Phone number is 844-861-5537. 844-861-5537. Follow me in the world of Twitter, on X, at Mark Davis, M-A-R-K Davis. And there you go. I think that's about all we need by way of introduction. So let's get going. Here's a guy who's introducing himself to us as the freshly anointed nominee. This carried overnight. I wondered if this was going to be one of those 5 or 6 or 23-day elections. Usually you get those when Democrats are running against Republicans, where you go to bed at night and you wake up and the Democrats suddenly have this spike of suddenly discovered votes. How'd they do that? How did that happen? When it's Democrat versus Democrat, establishment Democrat versus progressive DSA creature, where do you dump the votes? Where does the Democrat cheating machine fall on that? Whom do they want more? You might think it's kind of an establishment thing, and so maybe they were like scouring people's trunks and the crack of their seats for Haley Stevens votes. But no, Abdul al-Sayed has prevailed. So this is cut one, him this morning after that narrow primary win.
4: You're not supposed to be able to beat $70 million of outside spending, a record amount of money spent in a campaign against a Democrat in a primary in any campaign. You're not supposed to be able to beat that. And what we showed is that the power of our many is greater than the power of their money. What we showed is that if you're willing to build a movement brick by brick, if you're willing to go and travel your state and have the conversations in rooms big and small, starting in moments when people aren't even paying attention to an election, but are paying attention to the price of gas and the price of groceries and the price of housing and the price of healthcare, that you can build a conversation that builds into a movement that defeats Goliath. This is what you all showed. And my hope is that our democracy will never be the same. So when Big Pharma and Big Tech, when DTE and Blue Cross come a-knocking saying, you know what, this is our democracy and we're going to own it, from here on out, we can always point and say, no, this is the people's democracy and we will always own it.
2: This is one thing you got to recognize. This guy is good. That is a campaign skill set that you saw right there. I mean, he's wrong on every issue and dangerous in too many ways to count, But, you know, that's me talking. That's just us among family. Out there objectively in the mushy middle among independents. And do not underestimate the power of the crack pipe of free stuff paid for by other people's money. That has always been a tool of the Democrats. These people, the Mamdanis, the AOCs, the squad people, are really good at handing that out. And so it's going to be a tough fight for Mike Rogers, but I think we've done ourselves a solid by seeing this guy win in Michigan rather than Haley Stevens. What was that interesting turn of a phrase? The power of our many outweighed the power of their money. Yeah, as if he doesn't have big money, as if he's not going to spend big money in the campaign against Mike Rogers. In fact, it's funny, because if there's anything that is one of the talking points, one of the index cards of these people, is we need to get, is it that we need to get big money out of politics or get money out of politics at all? I mean, do they defund the Pentagon or abolish the Pentagon? Defund ICE or execute ICE? I mean, by the day, these things change. Money, campaign spending, is free speech. Campaign spending is free speech. The contribution you make to a candidate is your right to finance that candidate's campaign. By the way, the money that is donated by an organization, like a teachers union or the NRA, those would be different candidates, that's also their free speech. Now, there should be, I'm a big believer in no limits, but wait, full disclosure. So that if candidate A just got an enormous amount of money from AIPAC, American Israeli Political Action Committee, you can either like that or not like that. If a candidate gets a bunch of money from the NRA, you can either like that or not like that. So no limits, but full disclosure. Well, here's a little full disclosure from Bernie Sanders. This is cut too, because alongside Abdul al-Sayed, you will occasionally find this social media figure named Hassan Piker. The America deserved 9/11 and I'm in favor of Hamas guy. Having him on the stage doesn't mean that Abdul al-Sayed holds those exact views, but it does mean that he considers those views to be congruent enough that he's willing to hang publicly with this guy. So here is Bernie Sanders, and say what you will about Bernie. Bernie looks positively conventional compared to some of these folks. This is cut to Bernie talking about Abdul Sayed and the Piker partnership.
5: One of the more controversial ones is that Piker has said America deserved 9/11. Are you comfortable with that association?
6: No, I am not. I think that's a dumb statement. On the other hand, he has a whole lot of followers and there's a lot of things that he's saying that are making sense to a lot of people. I think, you know, we have to get above cancel culture. You know, when you're doing radio, whatever they do, podcasts 3 hours a day, you say dumb things. I suspect if you go back over your career, there may be one or two things that you've said that you may have regretted. But I think what we have got to do is look at the totality of where people are coming from and go forward.
5: So when someone like James Carville says he doesn't want to be in the same political party as Hassan Piker, which one are you going to take?
6: Well, that's not much of a choice. If Mr. Carville doesn't want to be in my party, the party that I belong to, that Piker, that Sayed belongs to, he can start his own party. But I think we need a big tent, and I think people like Piker should be welcome into that, certainly.
2: Wow, that's a lot to unpack. I love this. First of all, he has a lot of followers. So does Candace Owens, but I'm not chumming around with her. And the other thing is, he's on for 3 hours. Give somebody 3 hours, they're going to say something crazy. I am proof positive of that, but it ain't that crazy. I don't think at any point on my talk show or the Scott Jennings show, I'm going to say, hey, you know what? I think 9/11 was awesome. Whoops, how did that happen? Must be one of those crazy mistakes. No. Bernie's having a tough time figuring the degree of radicalism that exists within the party he says he loves. Mark Davison for Scott, 844-861-5537. Let's chat. Good to be with you.
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2: It's the Scott Jennings Show for a Wednesday, the fifth day of August. Mark Davis filling in today. On the morning after the Michigan Democrats express their taste, we are 6 days away from South Carolina Republicans doing the same thing. Early voting underway in South Carolina for a primary that that will be won. Nobody's going to win it outright. I don't think anybody's get to 50%. I think your top two are going to be Darlene Graham and Ralph Norman. And then Ralph's going to win it in the runoff on August 25th. That's just my thought. And there's nothing against Darlene. I think she's acquitted herself well. She did really nicely in the debate the other night. But for every South Carolinian who thinks, that's so sweet, she's Lindsay's sister, we love Lindsay, let's do the family a solid, there might be two voters who go, love you, ma'am, but no, we got to go with somebody with a track record. But that's next week, and we'll get to that next week, and Scott will cover that like a blanket next week. We got actually some audio and video of Scott on CNN last night amid this development in Michigan. But before we get to that, let's talk about a little bit of what the Democrats are doing with this piece of news. This is a little bit of John Fetterman, who is like the dying breed of reasonable Democrat. Again, when Bernie Sanders is struggling because the party has become too crazy for him, imagine what it's like to be just a sort of a normal center-left person who not only doesn't hate Israel, but actually supports Israel. This is what you're going to see Fetterman asked about here. And the reason there's so much attention to this in conservative media there are two things we got to do. We got to talk about our side so that our side can do the best job possible of making a pitch to the American people so that we're not, kicked to the curb in the midterms November 3rd, which everybody expects. I don't. More on that later. Doesn't mean I'm guaranteeing a red wave. Let's not be crazy. But I think that a lot of this narrative of the shellacking we're going to get is premature, and let's get through the fall and see what things look like. But this is what it looked like as John Fetterman was asked about his standout status. This is cut three of actually daring to support Israel.
13: Why is Israel, another country, your red line right now? This is what your critics are saying, rather than a domestic issue that impacts Americans' everyday lives.
24: Yeah, absolutely, and I agree with a lot of Democrats too. And then when you migrate into these extreme kinds of views and embrace the kinds of people that should really be considered toxic, so of course I'm entitled to my opinion, and if you're proud to campaign with those individuals, great, that's really up to them. I called trash Plattner. I called that he is a real problem, and now why people seem to be okay with it. Why was Bernie Sanders okay with a guy? And he was already the Nazi tattoo. And after all the allegations of roughing up his ex-girlfriends and saying terrible things, indefensible things online, and you would push these kinds of candidates that put our ability to reclaim the majority at serious risk.
2: Precisely. And that's why conservative media covers this so tightly, because we have a dual job. I mean, liberal media has a dual job. They should. And here's what's funny. Liberal media does a terrible job of covering us. They don't even know what we believe. They misstate what we believe. They mischaracterize what we believe. There is no better place to learn what's going on in Democrat America than conservative media. Because we've all become students of the crazy things they say. We keep entire catalogs and file folders of the things that they stand for. Now, obviously, we have a lot of opinions about those things, but I well know what these DSA people stand for. It was Fox News that had the lady on with Shannon Bream the other day going through the punch list. Abolish the police? Sure. Get rid of the Pentagon? Yep. No more president or Senate? Absolutely. It's like, what?

0: that in a little bit. But I know who's got a word or two to say about men and women sports, and that's a young lady who is swimming alongside Riley Gaines at Kentucky named Caitlin Wheeler. Let's welcome her, and we'll talk about some of the athletes who are vocal about this and some who are choosing not to be. Mark Davison for Scott. Stick around. Happy Wednesday.
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3: 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A victory for the far left.
4: What we showed is that the power of our many is greater than the power of their money.
3: Abdul El-Sayed, backed by the Democratic Socialists, narrowly beat Haley Stevens to win the Michigan Senate Democratic primary. He'll face Mike Rogers in November.
4: Mike Rogers is a guy who, believe it or not, went back to Florida so he could lick every single boot Donald Trump owns to beg for his endorsement.
3: President Trump called El-Sayed a communist loser on Truth Social. North Carolina Republican Congressman Chuck Edwards no longer running for re-election.
5: Edwards' decision comes after a House ethics panel found substantial evidence, in their words, the congressman harassed female staffers. North Carolina's primary date has passed, and the GOP is now expected to pick a nominee quickly to face Democratic nominee Jamie Ager.
3: Fox's Eben Brown, America's listening to Fox News.
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0: 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That's your KQ&A Nightbeat. I'm Bill Monroe.
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3: You want to drive a leftist crazy? 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
4: Scott is back tomorrow. Mark Davis filling in on this Wednesday, August 5th. I don't think it's just me. It has been a kind of a news-heavy few weeks and months on the whole issue of trans lunacy. It feels like the pendulum is swinging back towards some degree of sanity, but we still have a lot more to do, a lot more progress. And, of course, the most important thing is we can't be carving up our healthy children as part of this demonic cult. We just can't be doing that. Eventually, the discussion absolutely goes towards sports and what is and is not fair. And we're all very, very familiar with the heroism of people like Riley Gaines. Most recently in the world of tennis, Aryna Sabalenka was asked about the WTA, and she said, yeah, I think I'm pretty good with the sort of the gender test and making sure I'm not playing tennis against a man. So let's go back into the pool, though. Let's go back into the world of swimming with another story of heroism. Fellow Kentucky Wildcat, Caitlin Wheeler is here with a story to tell and some thoughts to share. And Caitlin, it's a pleasure to meet you. How are you doing, young lady?
5: I'm doing great, Mark. Thanks so much for having me on.
4: Let's meet you. You're a Riley Gaines teammate, but you're, if I'm doing my homework right, a homeschool girl from Illinois at the Origins, correct?
5: Absolutely. Great research there. Yeah, I grew up a swimmer. And for most of my life, you know, that was my entire world. I always joke that when you've spent 18 years staring at a black line at the bottom of the swimming pool, you learn a lot about discipline. You learn a lot about how to sacrifice, you know, things greater than yourself. You learn how to be uncomfortable. You learn how to show up when nobody is watching. And I was fortunate enough to earn a full scholarship to University of Kentucky, where I swam with Riley and competed at a Division I SEC school, which I would be remiss if I didn't mention. It's the best conference. I became an All-American and SEC champion and had the opportunity to compete at the NCAA championships, which is where I ultimately first encountered this whole men and women sports issue. But sports gave me a lot, so that's why I'm here.
4: Let's go right to that event. I want to say the year was 2022. You guys are at Georgia Tech in Atlanta. It's got to be heady stuff. It's like, wow, look, here we are in the swimming and diving championships. Described, what was the moment where you and Riley both have this story to tell, and others also, where it's like, that guy from University of that girl supposedly from the University of Pennsylvania is an actual man. What was the moment? Did you know this going in that this was possible? How did this dawn on you?
5: You know, it was never a thought that even crossed my mind that we would ever be in this situation going into this NCAA meet. You know, halfway through the season, we realized that this person who we had never heard the name Leah Thomas before in past years, who's, you know, a senior from University of Pennsylvania, this school isn't notorious for generating, you know, high level athletes. I mean, they hardly make it to this, you know, national championship meet in the first place. But to have someone who is dominating the entire country by seconds in swimming, that's a lot, you know, it stuck out. But then to realize and find out in a news article that this person wasn't a woman, this was a man who was competing in the women's category, I was shocked that this was even happening, but I never thought that it would reach the NCAA. You know, this is an organization who, you know, is outspoken about Title IX, is outspoken about protecting its female athletes. So to be at that meet and to really see, you know, what's on the line here when we allow men to compete with women. I watched very closely. I competed at this meet and changed in the locker room with this man. He exposed himself to us while we were simultaneously undressing. It was very uncomfortable, but what was really heartbreaking was to see the devastation on the pool deck, the heartbreak, you know, these girls who I've known for, you know, majority of my career, being sidelined, you know, teammates of mine being sidelined on podiums. It was really heartbreaking, but really put into perspective the importance of the women's sporting category and the opportunities that Title IX has provided to us as female athletes. That really woke me up to, you know, this issue and why we need people to step up and speak up about it. We've come a long way since then, but obviously we're still having this same conversation. But I think more and more people have had the courage to stand up. So I'm very hopeful to be here. I'm very thankful for Sophia Cunningham, who has taken such a bold stance. You know, it's not easy to do. So very happy to have her on our side.
4: It's been a wonderful thing to see. And in fact, that takes me to a couple of questions about that. When you're at an NCAA swim meet, I'm going to guess that it doesn't necessarily feel like it's a particularly political thing. I mean, we all know colleges skew left, Kentucky maybe a little less, Penn probably a lot more, but you don't feel like you're steeped in politics, I'm thinking. But in the WNBA, you absolutely do. So for Sophie Cunningham to dare to say, you know, I don't think men ought to be in women's sports, it's just a bellwether moment. She's getting a lot of love and a lot of hate, which I guess you can relate to.
5: Absolutely. You know, sports is supposed to be a place where, you know, everyone's included. And I think that's where a lot of people are asking questions is, you know, the WNBA exists because women have their own athletic category. It's the foundation. Women fought for the opportunity to compete, to have scholarships, to have these professional leagues, and to have spaces where athletic achievements are celebrated. So I think it's fair to ask these organizations like the NCAA, like the WNBA, how can these organizations that were created to celebrate women be so hesitant to defend the thing that makes, you know, women's sports possible? And so I can't get over some of these coaches who are even, you know, saying, well, I stand on the side of inclusion. Well, that is not the argument that's being had here. Everyone, of course, is included in sports. I love sports. I encourage everyone to compete in them, and there is a place for everyone. But we must maintain fairness and protecting our female athletes. Men and women are different for a reason. Biology says so. Science says so. So I think we need to follow the science here and do what we've always done and protect women's sports. Allow us a space where we can compete fairly and safely within the bounds of fairness.
4: It is interesting that in the WNBA, which preaches to us every day that these gender differences are meaningless, there's not one trans woman in there. There's not one biological man in there. I guess they figure because he'd score 50 points a game. I love the Clay Travis offer to field an entire men's team and just to see if there are any differences or to let the Las Vegas Aces play the high school boys team. And none of this is to diminish women's efforts. You and Riley are incredible women swimmers. The WNBA contains some amazing female basketball talent. But how in the world have we landed at a place where there are people with apparent functioning brains in their heads saying, yeah, the male thing, the female thing, doesn't matter. How in the world do you think we got there?
5: You know, I think that there is a lot of corruption. Of course, you know, this should not be a political issue. You mentioned this. I never entered this fight, really caring about politics. But unfortunately, it's gotten to that level. We've had to have executive orders signed. We've had bills passed in 26 states that prevent males from competing in women's sports. It's crazy that we had to go to these lengths, even to the lengths of the Supreme Court. But it's unfortunately necessary. And I think that this is the part that I really struggle with the most, is it should not be a down-the-line issue, which we know from the data. It shows that this is an 80-20 issue. 80% of the people know common sense that men should not be competing in women's sports. And I think that that line is actually far greater. I believe it's a 90-10 issue. But these women, these athletes, these administrators, they know what women's sports is. They know the importance of them. And these athletes, they know what it took to earn those scholarships and make that roster spot. So they understand the sacrifices. So it's so disappointing to see the very people who benefited from women's sports be so hesitant to defend the very foundation that gave them those opportunities. So I think it's a matter of how brave you are, if you have a backbone, a moral compass, because that's all it takes to be able to know that this issue is wrong, or that men competing in women's sports is wrong, and to speak up about it.
4: Let's wrap up by talking about speaking up about it. Talk a little bit about the activism. God bless you. God bless Riley. God bless the athletes who don't have a bullhorn every day, but Aryna Sabalenka, just taking a moment. Sophie Cunningham's not doing rallies every day, but if you ask her, she'll answer the question. Somebody asked Caitlin Clark, the best player in league history, the same question. Her answer was along the lines of, hey, the league's got to figure that out. I'm just trying to play. I'm just trying to win basketball games. She was absolutely vilified for not being as activist as you or Riley or even Sophie. I think that bugged me a little bit. I would love if all of you, if every woman's athlete was as vocal and as powerful and as plugged in as you. But do we expect it and require it of everybody? And listen, it's Caitlin Clark. It's not just anybody. It would be great if she would board this train with you and be as activist as you. Seems she doesn't want to do that. Is that a choice she gets to make?
5: You know, I think we all have a choice when it comes to standing up for what we believe in and what we believe is right, ultimately. But I feel hopeful because I think we're seeing more women find their voices. Courage is contagious. Maybe Caitlin Clark will be the next person to speak up and joining her teammate Sophie. That is my hope. But more athletes are speaking up. More parents are asking questions. More people are willing to have these conversations that, you know, maybe they're afraid to have. And I think that's so important because women's sports are worth protecting. But I think the biggest thing that people need to understand is that they do have a voice. The parents, athletes, for a long time, a lot of these people assumed that someone else would step in. That's what we thought when we were going up against the NCAA with this issue. They assumed that these athletic organizations, these officials, coaches would protect them. But what we've learned is that these institutions are made up of corrupt people, and protecting women's sports requires people who are willing to stand up and say that this matters. And so for these parents, I think that begins with being engaged with what your daughter's doing, asking questions about their school, understanding the policies that impact, you know, your daughters, know what these athletic associations are doing, and most importantly, let your daughters know that they deserve to have a voice. So I think one of the biggest problems we've seen is these female athletes and parents have been afraid to speak up for so long because they don't want to be labeled or attacked, rightfully so. But silence doesn't protect the next generation. So when it comes to these elections and policies, I think people should pay attention to where candidates and lawmakers stand on these issues that impact their families and impact the future generations. Look at their records, look at the policies being processed. Citizens have a voice in these issues. You know, they move beyond the locker rooms and social media. It's being debated in the legislators and courts and communities across the country. So I think at the end of the day, it's about the little girl sitting in the stands watching her favorite athlete. Maybe it's Sophia Cunningham.
4: There you go.
5: I hope my daughters look up to her one day. You know, fighting
4: for proud Kentucky Wildcat. Caitlin, proud Wildcat, proud woman. Caitlin Wheeler, great to meet you, ma'am. Thank you so much. Great job, young lady. There's heroism aplenty amid these ranks of women fighting for women's sports. Mark Davis in for Scott. Stick around, please.
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4: It is a Wednesday on the Scott Jennings Show. Mark Davis filling in from Dallas-Fort Worth. That was Caitlin Wheeler. That was a joy to talk to her. Proud Kentucky Wildcat, proud swimmer, proud woman. What kind of woman... what kind of human being fails to stick up for this cause? How can you be ambivalent about it? But as soon as I say that, there was the last couple of days of Caitlin Clark, the best player in WNBA history, who is despised, by the way, for the double sin of being white and straight. They asked her, the whole trans women issue. And she said, look, the league's got to figure this out. I'm just trying to win ball games, which struck me as an okay answer. Not everybody has to have a bullhorn. Not everybody has to be a 24/7 activist. Not everybody has to be Riley Gaines or Caitlin Wheeler or even Sophie Cunningham. But, man, she was just absolutely condemned and vilified. Oh, how can you not speak out? It was like a sin of omission. How can you not, get out there and fight for your fellow women? And, you know, it's not like it's a terrible point. So, I don't know. I guess everybody's left with their conscience and what they want to do. Here's what Clay Travis wants to do. I'm a fan of Clay. I love everybody who sort of does what we do for a living. The founder of OutKick has a radio talk show of his own. And in order to make the point about the ridiculousness of putting men on the court with women, which the WNBA has not yet done. And have you seen that big French dude who's like 6'3" and pretending to be a woman and scoring big points in the French league? I wonder why. Somebody asked him, you know, would you accept a call from the WNBA? That I would not say no. I'm inventing the accent. I don't even know where he's from. But Clay Travis had said, tell you what I'm going to do. If this whole gender thing just doesn't matter, if it's all just fiction, I'm going to field an entire team of dudes. They'll be transgender women, but I'm going to field an entire team of dudes and just see what happens. I'll put the team. It'll be the Nashville Balls. And it has a logo, and it's a bunch of balls going through the net. Oh, good Lord. But he's also pretty serious about something else that he's done. He said, I'm going to take the WNBA championship team, the reigning champion Las Vegas Aces, and if they will play the high school boys team of my choice, if they win, I'll give them $10 million. And they haven't taken him up on it. I wonder why. In Minneapolis, shocker, a KARE, Channel 11, I think they're the NBC affiliate, news anchor named Jenna Shortall, this is Cut 7, she didn't like Clay's offer.
18: The entire world of women's sports is facing the debate within its own leagues of who should get to play and who should not. And a voice that often shouts loudly in that debate is a right-leaning outlet owned by Fox News called OutKick Sports. And today its founder took to a new stunt, one that really makes no sense if OutKick is really concerned about caring about women and women's sports. So Clay Travis, he's the man behind OutKick. He announced today he's offering $10 million to the winner of a game of basketball between a high school boys team of his choosing and the WNBA defending champions, the Las Vegas Aces. I thought to myself, why? But obviously the answer is because he thinks it is so impossible for any group of women, let alone the best in the game, that they could ever beat younger and more inexperienced boys. It's a thinly veiled sexist joke, revealing the actual truth of how he and his organization feel about women's sports. It's not about caring about them. They think women's sports are a joke.
4: Hey, Jana, there's no joke here at all. He's deadly serious. And if indeed, and she says it makes no sense, it makes all the sense in the world. It shows exactly how ridiculous it is to put men on the court with women. And she said, I asked myself why. Why would he do this? It's self-evident why he's doing this, to show the lunacy of this. President Trump's on board with this. This is Cut 8. Here's President Trump talking about LeBron and the WNBA. It's just awesome. Go.
19: If I were ever, I'd be the greatest women's basketball coach in history. Because I don't like LeBron James. I like Michael Jordan much better. But I'd go up to LeBron James, it doesn't matter. I'd say, LeBron, did you ever have any desire to be a woman? Because what I'd love you to do is star on my team that I'm building up. I will have the greatest team in history. They'll never lose. Nobody will come within 70 points of this team. Now we have to change that, and okay to talk about it. You know, the young lady I was talking about is afraid to talk about it. She's shunned and she's canceled when she talks about it. This is crazy.
4: As the news anchor said, they know it's just crazy to think of the women's team beating the boys' team, or the boys' high school team. Okay, well, let's put them on the court and let's see. Let's put them on the court and let's see. What's wrong with that? Take them up on the offer. Mark Davison for Scott Jennings. Much more to come. Stay here.
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27: I'm Therese Crowley. Far-left Michigan Senate candidate Abdul Al-Sayed beats the Democrat establishment candidate Haley Stevens by just 1 point and gives a nod to democracy.
28: My family immigrated to this country from a place where there is not democracy. You cannot just put your hand up and run. And the ability to do this, to have our voices heard, to select our leaders, it is a gift.
27: Claiming his GOP opponent Mike Rogers licks the boots of President Trump, the president posting Al-Sayed is a communist loser who hates Jews and Israel. FBI Director Kash Patel on indicted cartel members from Mexico's Jalisco New Generation. Three scammed people out of $400 million in fraudulent timeshares.
29: Not be on the run for long. 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
0: It's Wednesday, August 5th. Up next, your local news and a check of the weather forecast. I'm Greg Paul, reporting for the Talk of the Quad Cities. KQ&A News brought to you this hour by Prescott Tire Pros. Alcohol isn't allowed on Prescott school grounds, but district officials are making an exception.
1: Last night, governing board members approved a temporary suspension on the district's restriction against the presence and consumption of alcohol on school grounds. Superintendent Clark Tenney told the board last night why this is being done.
5: This is the Boys and Girls Club's annual Dancing with the Stars event that they do. They've rented our facilities there for multiple nights to do their practices, etc., but their big event consists of two different parts of it, one of the performances.
1: Tenney explained why this request needed board approval.
5: They have kind of a reception type of a thing afterwards. They're asking to have alcohol on the school grounds, of course, totally outside of school hours, children not involved, etc., just adults. But by board policy and by law, you need to approve a waiver of the prohibition on alcohol on school grounds.
1: The Dancing for the Stars event will be held at Hendricks Auditorium at Mile High Middle School September 18th and 19th. I'm Bill Monroe reporting.
0: Residents have given blood in honor of a fallen Yavapai County sergeant. In June, the Prescott Valley and Prescott Police Departments, the Yavapai County Sheriff's Office, the Central Arizona Fire and Medical Authority, and the Prescott Fire Department joined forces to honor Sergeant Rick Lopez with a two-day blood drive. Prescott Valley Community Services Specialist Desiree Kelly explains why it's important for first responders to come together.
6: While first responders answer the call every day, this event provides another opportunity to make a difference by working side by side with community members. The partnership reflects the strong bond between first responders and the communities they serve.
0: Lopez was killed in June 2022 while attempting to apprehend a suspect. Kelly says this memorial blood drive reflects Lopez's lifelong commitment to help others.
6: He was known for his dedication to service, compassion for others, and unwavering commitment to the community he proudly served. While his watch may have ended, the positive influence he had on those around him...
0: 81 people donated blood, including 23 first-time donors. The northbound lanes of Highway 89 are closed at the Willow Lake Roundabout until further notice.
7: Prescott City officials had put the closure in effect due to a break in the affluent main near the Point of Rocks campground. The break has caused damage to the roadway beneath both northbound travel lanes. City crews and a contractor are currently evaluating the extent of the damage and developing a repair plan. Northbound traffic is being detoured at Willow Lake Road at the roundabout. According to city officials, alternate routes include Highway 89 to 69, 69 to Prescott Lakes Parkway, Willow Lake Road to Willow Creek Road, Willow Creek to 89 and 89 to Rosser Street and Willow Creek Road. The southbound lanes remain open. I'm Gregory Scott reporting.
0: In KQ&A Sports, the Arizona Diamondbacks lost against the San Diego Padres 9-4 last night. Game 3 against the Padres is at 6 tonight, and all the live action can be heard right here on KQ&A. That's your news. 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
0: 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For the Prescott area, sunny today with a high temp of 92, clouds tonight with a low of 69, and sun and clouds tomorrow, 89 for the high. In the Verde Valley, possible showers with a high of 103 today. This evening, clouds with an overnight low of 76, and sun and clouds on Thursday with a high of 101. That's your forecast. 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
10: It's a bit more complicated, perhaps, than we know at this point. Al Saeed, the Democrat nominee in Michigan, the great state of Michigan. I must say, I don't think I've ever really been to Michigan other than the airport. In all my travels, have I ever been to Michigan? No, that's it. Detroit, passing through. Would love to check it out. So I don't know much about Michigan. It's pretty diverse. You got that upper peninsula. You got urban areas. You got rural areas, like a lot of states. That upper peninsula is huge, though. Huge. And very few people live up there. I also like the part that part of Michigan is north of Canada. Huh? How about that? How does that work? Yeah, Windsor, Ontario is actually south of Detroit. It's pretty cool. And, of course, I saw the Eminem movie, 8 Mile. So Saeed pulled this thing off. Now, Saeed is a lot of things that the left-wing media love. Number one, person of color. Number two, Arab. Number three, exotic name. Number four, Ivy League credentials. Oh, boy. There's like a primary behind a primary. And people who write and produce, they are so bamboozled by Ivy League credentials. It gives instant credibility, not with the voters, not with the people, but with, what do you want to call it? I hate to call them elite because there's nothing really elite about them. They're not particularly smart, but the intelligentsia, whoever. You know who told me about this first? Eliot Spitzer. Eliot Spitzer, he went to all those elite schools, and he also told me that the voters don't care, but political consultants and especially political journalists really, really get lost in that stuff. And you know what? To be totally honest, so does President Trump. President Trump is kind of, you went to Yale. You went to Yale? That's a good school. But obviously, he's more in touch with the people. So this is something that, you know, the media likes. They like a lot about him, and they like also that he's Muslim, and they love all these things. Mike Rogers, the Republican nominee, is everything they kind of look down upon. He's white, he's male, he's heterosexual, he's married, Christian, former congressman, looks quite frankly like, you know, could be your dad, you know, looks like in my book, he looks like a human being. And Saeed's a human being, you know what I mean? But Saeed's a little bit more stylish for the moment. Not so much Mike Rogers. All right, so not so much Mike Rogers. So what the hell is this? Hold on a second. Ah, I want you to hear this first before we go on this conversation. This is Senator Jim Banks. Senator Jim Banks of Idaho. Now, they may be playing this wrong against Saeed. A lot of Trumpers, a lot of people from Saeed's community voted for Trump in 2024. Inroads were made. Now, I don't know how significant that is. I don't know. It was the wake of, it's President Trump and his political operation. Totally genius, right? You know, he said he would bring a stop to the war between Israel and Gaza, Hamas, right? Obviously a friend to Israel, but he also was able to somehow reassure Arab communities in America. And it was a very interesting, Rick Grinnell was up there. He basically lived in Michigan for months and months and months and was speaking to the Arab community a great deal. And, you know, they're in play. They're not all radical. They're not all on board with Saeed, potentially. Look, but anyway, here's Jim Banks, okay, Senator Republican of Indiana. This is getting a lot of pickup and not necessarily for the right reasons, but go ahead if you would, Carlos.
3: Michigan is a blue-collar, working-class state. You have a lot of union Democrats, factory workers that live in that state that don't want to vote for a guy like Abdulrahman El-Sayed, who wants to take away their gun rights. He wants to codify Roe v. Wade and overturn the Dobbs decision. He wants to abolish ICE. And a lot of the working class families in Michigan, just like in Indiana and around the country, these families just want to keep these men and women just want to keep their families safe. And El-Sayed wants to abolish ICE and allow the drug cartel gangs to take over the streets of cities in Michigan. You look at the extreme positions that El-Sayed has staked out, and if he would happen to win in November, he would be the most extreme Democrat, radical United States senator that we've ever had. He would make Bernie Sanders look squishy with the positions that he's staked out. Michigan
10: so
3: is a blue...
10: He's right. All that stuff is right. Now, the thing about this guy is you have to kind of... Saeed is smart. He's not running around yelling about defunding the police. He yells about defunding ICE. Now, yeah, that in today's, you know, society is not considered that radical. A lot of Democrats want that. The crazy DSA stuff, you know, you got to look at the DSA website. All right. And it's all there, all that stuff. And he's for all that radical stuff. You can't necessarily find him saying all that radical stuff. He's smart. He's credentialed. You know, he kind of knows what's what. He knows what plays. He knows what doesn't. He knows how to play the game. You know, I'm with you, but I'm not going to say it out loud. Because when you start looking for it, you know, one of the things that he said, well, he wants to codify Roe v. Wade. That ain't radical. That ain't radical. You know, all of the, it's kind of like Mamdani. You know, he seems nice and cuddly. Right. And he doesn't go around talking, at least during the campaign, about the DSA mainstays. Right. He's for them, but he will. Mamdani did it a lot more than Saeed. So it's tricky. I got people who know Michigan who are saying that Republicans are going to play this wrong. Now, of course, people are going to say things. People will say things. It's a moment. It's 2:12 Eastern time on a Wednesday. People will say things about stuff that just happened, and that will always be the case. And people feel they got to say something about something, and that could also be wrong. You don't have to worry. You don't have to worry. You just have to be true, true to your ideals. Don't worry about the Arab community, parts of it that Trump picked up in 2024, and making sure your message is so tailored. I don't know if President Trump's so tailored. I remember he was careful about not offending certain people who may have had good intentions, but may have been off. For instance, QAnon, so stigmatized, QAnon, it's crazy, it's weird, it's freaky. What does Q stand for? Questioning. Anonymous questions on the internet. And you know what QAnon started, how it started? Bunch of people concerned about children. Is there anything wrong with being concerned about children? Is there anything wrong with standing up against the sexualization of children? Of course not. Of course not. Hey, social media is a bit of a... It can be delightful. It can be infuriating. There's an account I follow. Her name is Veronica. Okay? Veronica with a K. I love that name, Veronica. Veronica is a very cool cat. And Veronica posts all of these conversations that she has with her place of work. She's an employee who won't be pushed around. She's an employee who knows her rights, okay? Now, part of this I can't stand, but part of it I admire. I admire Veronica because she's a cool cucumber, all right? And she sticks up for herself. Now, granted, I'm a bit more of a slave. I'm a slave to the boss. I love to work. But Veronica, you know, you got to respect her time off. So she's, anyway, this is a phone call that Veronica got from work. Are you ready, Carlos? Hit it, please.
4: I don't care what you have to say. Hold on. Private. Hello?
11: Hey, Veronica. It's Joanne. I'm so sorry to call you on a Saturday. How are you today?
4: Joanne, I'm sorry, I blocked your number. How did you get through?
11: You blocked my number? I'm calling from a separate phone, but
4: I didn't block you. I put you on do not disturb.
11: You did?
4: On my days off, yes.
11: Oh, okay. Well, mm-hmm. We're really needing someone today.
4: I'm so sorry, I can't.
11: Is there a reason you can't come in? I mean, are you with your family or your kids? Or?
4: I don't have to tell you the reason that I can't go in on my day off, Joanne. I'm sorry.
11: You don't have to apologize.
4: No, I'm sorry for you.
11: Oh.
4: That you're not going to have me there to help you.
11: It would just help me feel better if I knew that
4: I
11: there was
4: have
11: a legitimate
4: to tell you why I can't go in on my day off. Okay, I'm going to go now.
11: You're
4: okay.
11: Right. I mean, but is there any...
4: See you Monday. Bye.
11: Is there
4: no, Monday's a holiday. See you Tuesday. Okay.
10: It doesn't. Now you could be like, oh gosh, you're supposed to come in when they need you, but you know the way Veronica looks at it, like, you know, hey, I have value. You're paying me for things of value, my time, my skill, right? And we have an arrangement. All right, that arrangement is this time and place. And her Instagram is all about like her kind of just sticking it, not necessarily unfairly, in a way that I would never do, but. Veronica with a K. Everybody should remember that. Hey, you got that You got that Saeed being crazy. I wish the other crazy person won. And she was only really crazy in terms of the way she sounded, right? You have that woman, Stevens, Haley Stevens. It would have been fun. It would have been fun watching her, right? In a weird way, she's kind of likable. I mean, she's a nut job, but she is kind of likable. Cut two.
12: I am going to be telling the stories on our behalf. And you better believe I'm going to be doing it with a little bit of joy, a little bit of enthusiasm, a little bit of energy, and a little bit of stick it to them. Because that's the Michigan way.
10: Well, she barely lost. Now, why did she barely lose when she was supposed to lose by 12 points? I think it might be misinformation or disinformation, a little bit of hocus pocus there, right? They do it. And it's fair. One thing that we could do as content providers, whatever the hell you want to call it, stop talking about polls. Who cares what the polls say? The polls are often wrong. They're often skewed. And isn't there only one poll? And what's more important? Who's up? Who's down? 2 months ahead? 1 month ahead? 1 week ahead? 2 weeks ahead? 5 months ahead? Who cares? What about Election Day? There are so many more important things to talk about, like the issues. Like when it comes to ICE, that's the least of Al Sayed's issues. Defunding the cops. Defunding the cops. Cut one.
13: But right now, our government spends billions on an agency that operates outside of the law to terrorize our neighbors. I'm Abdul Al Sayed, the only Senate candidate for abolishing ICE, and I approve this message.
14: So what do we want to do with that?
10: You got to slow down when you talk, right? He's kind of sneaking it by you. Unabashedly progressive, they say, Wall Street Journal. Okay, past calls for defunding the police, as many progressives did in the wake of the Minneapolis George Floyd matter. Gosh, I can't believe the Wall Street Journal. They call it the Wall Street Journal has gone woke. The Minneapolis police murdering of George Floyd. You crazy? Oh, well, you're going to take the... Are you crazy? Haven't you seen anything? He called for defunding the police. He has since deleted posts on the topic and says he now rejects the idea, suggesting a more nuanced approach is what is needed when it comes to balancing policing and other services that might help reduce crime and police calls. Yes, social workers, good luck. A social worker. I want to see a 110-pound female college graduate out of Sarah Lawrence College and her sociology degree against 400-pound Eleanor Bumpers with an 8-inch steak knife charging to her. Huh? Do you really want a social worker or do you want an armed cop? And it didn't take a stun gun to take down Eleanor Bumpers. Anybody remember that case? It took bullets. We'll be right back.
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21: America's debt problem? We are always talking about that. Well, who pays the bill? I go back to the time when the debt was $5.5 trillion. And Newt Gingrich was the speaker. And what did they do? They worked together as Americans, sat down with common sense decisions, and brought down the deficit from $5.5 trillion down to $5 trillion. Well, that is the last time the American people said $5 trillion. Since then, it has grown to $38, $39 trillion. It has gotten out of whack. It has gotten out of control. And what is President Trump trying to do? He is trying, as a businessman, to bring it under control. He is trying to bring business back to America. He says he has commitments for $19 trillion in new manufacturing. Let's be proud and say, made in the USA. Bring jobs back to America. And that's what President Trump is doing. This is John Catsimatidis, and this is the Cat's Corner.
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0: Isn't this awesome? I love that original song from back in the day. But this is something called Party Pupils. They're like really good DJs, and they remixed it. And now it kicks ass, and it's all modern. I personally love it. What are you guys? Party Pupils. You can find it on YouTube. You can find it on iTunes, Spotify. Hold on a second. Who's this? Tom, how are you? What's going on?
1: Good afternoon, Greg. simple. I have one sentence to say. Keep up the good work. I served on 5 U.S. Navy ships, by the way. Citizen, 1968, from Ireland, all right? I just want to say that that gentleman that owns... I'm very grateful for the state of Wisconsin for revoking. They're going to revoke it, I think, in a few days. His brewery license down in Milwaukee, Wisconsin, for wishing the death of President Trump and McConnell. He wants to give out free beer. We don't do that in this country. That is not freedom of speech. Do you agree?
0: Look, here's the thing about this story. All right, people can say stupid stuff. They can say stupid stuff. Now, wait a second. Is it freedom of speech? All right, your question is a constitutional one, right? Look, I know the story you're talking about. I think it's bogus. I think it's stupid. And I don't give it the time of day. But let me think about this. You're going to give out

0: liquor license.
1: Well, I mean, maybe they found some other reason to revoke the liquor license. I don't know. You know, I mean, look, I've heard a couple of different versions of this story. It's a brewery. Then I heard it's a bar. Then I heard a guy who makes such a statement, right, probably isn't the best bar owner, right? Probably this is a desperate, you know, plea for attention. And look, he's got it. You're in Arizona, I'm in New York, and we're talking about a bar in Wisconsin. You see how that works, you know? I like not to fall for it. And I'm sure there was some other thing that he did that was bad, and that's why they took his license. Thank you, pal.
2: 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Well, now, there is a place where you can meet them.

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2: Fox News, I'm Therese Crowley. Far-left Michigan Senate candidate Abdul Al-Sayed beats the Democrat establishment candidate Haley Stevens by just 1 point and gives a nod to democracy.
3: My family immigrated to this country from a place where there is not democracy. 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And the ability to do this, to have our voices heard, to select our leaders, it is a gift.
2: Claiming his GOP opponent Mike Rogers licks the boots of President Trump, the president posting Al-Sayed is a communist loser who hates Jews and Israel. FBI Director Kash Patel on indicted cartel members from Mexico's Jalisco New Generation. 3 scam people out of $400 million in fraudulent timeshares.
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2: $100 million in rewards. 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

0: 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That's your KQ&A Nightbeat. I'm Bill Monroe.
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4: Gavin Newsom was once again bragging about being dyslexic the other day. Dyslexic. Okay, dyslexic. Congratulations, you're dyslexic. You know, being dyslexic is also known as having a reading disorder, okay? I know everybody seems to think that if you talk about things you can't do well, somehow it's a superpower. No, it means you have a limitation. Now, sometimes somebody can acquire great gifts, right, and do amazing things with a disability. I saw a guy, what was his issue? I forgot. I think he had no legs or no arms. And anyway, what was left of his body, he turned into a masterpiece. I mean, the guy was ripped, shredded. I mean, oh my gosh, I don't feel like working out. This guy has a better reason to not feel like working out. He has no arms, for crying out loud. How do you work out with no arms? Well, he figured it out, and he's totally ripped and buffed and all these things. I mean, except for his arms. Good for him. Would he have been that way had he had his arms? There was that story of a pitcher who had no hands, right? You hear about these things. But then again, you know, sometimes it is not. It doesn't turn out that way. Mr. Newsom, with his dyslexia, he's picking up on something, right, that is about 15 years old. Anybody know who Malcolm Gladwell is? Malcolm Gladwell is this eccentric dude, a very superficial, shallow type guy. But, you know, his name is Malcolm, and he looks like a weirdo, right? So he must be smart. He's not. But he fooled a lot of people. And he writes these books that basically it's pop psychology, right? Pop psychology. And it's very easy and cheap, and, you know, it's basically anecdotal and storytelling. Not to say it's not entertaining, right? But he came up with this book. I think this was the outlier book, and how these, you know, amazing people became amazing. And it really isn't all that. Now, one of the things he tried to do was say that dyslexia, for a lawyer named David Boies, turned out to be his greatest gift in the world, because he was such a crummy reader that he wouldn't read, but he would watch people, right? He would watch the teacher and be able to learn more about the subject by watching him than by reading whatever the hell the assignment was. Something to that effect. And when he's cross-examining a witness or something like that, he's just inhaling information from the person's physicality, and he's using his mind, and his mind became so much better because he couldn't read, but it basically grew in other places. So Gavin Newsom thinks, oh, that sounds kind of cool. That applies to me. And then he talks about, well, I'm in a room and I can tell when the room is flat, when the room is charged, when the room, if I'm in a room full of people, when they want to hear a joke, when I'm in a room full of people and they want to hear, you know, let's get to business. And he presents this as if it's some sort of superpower. And it's in his new book. And I am the guy, yes, I am the only guy in the country who actually sat down and read the thing. And what I see in this book is, you know, it's a reading disorder. And what goes with reading? Writing, right? You got to be able to read and write. Gavin apparently can do neither, okay? It's a disability. And when you're president of the United States, you got to read a lot. Yeah, you got to look at people and size them up, and you, right? And you may even, you know, being a good writer can help you be a good thinker. I'm not saying you got to be a good writer, but if you're a bad reader, you're generally speaking a bad writer. And this book is trash. Absolute trash from beginning to end. Nobody copy edited it. Nobody proofread it. And I'm about to publish. I think we're going to publish on Monday. Still needs a few finishing touches, but and I say it. I say it in my new piece that when Gavin Newsom came out with his book, it's called Young Man in a Hurry, A Journey of Discovery, right? I say in my piece that there was a time when a book like this would not have made it to print. Somewhere along the way, someone would have stopped it, an editor, a copy editor, a proofreader, a family friend, or ideally the author himself. Somebody in the process would have said, hold on, this doesn't quite add up. This is repetitive. This word doesn't mean what you think it means. This passage contradicts something you said 20 pages before. Books were worked over, challenged, tightened, claims were checked, language was corrected. And if something did not hold together, if something didn't add up, the book didn't simply slide by because the author was important or the moment was convenient. No, that didn't happen. People reworked things. They rewrote things. back to the drawing board. Oh, my editor, not going to like this. Not the case anymore. Now a sitting governor can publish a book so full of obvious mistakes, over-the-top pompous language, and most egregiously, passages that the author himself fails to comprehend, and it moves straight through the system. Yes, printed, praised, promoted. No one slows it down. No one stops for a moment to say, what the hell are we really doing here? What does this mean? It just continues to sail. No one notices what's actually on the page. And it's incredible. So how is it possible that it goes unnoticed? A lot of reasons to that, okay? And I'll get through those. You know, nobody pays attention. Political campaigns, people focus on the polls, they focus on tweets, they focus on the little things. And the little things can be seductive. They can be very, very seductive. But here we have awkward flourishes, over-the-top vocabulary, overriding, even the occasional mistake. That's not the point. The bottom line with this book is Gavin Newsom himself can't seem to recognize that his own evidence debunks the actual stories that he's telling. That is the incredible part to me. Okay? He chooses the episodes. He supplies the details. And then he places like evidence on the page. And again, he tells us this means stuff that it does not actually mean. And it's incredible to see when you like, oh my God, I know more about Gavin Newsom's story than he knows. Now, I first became aware of this book. Anybody remember the SAT, Gavin Newsom and the SAT? He said something like, I got a very low score on the SAT, like everybody in this room. And everybody in the room was black. So at first it was kind of like a racial thing. It was almost like a racial thing. And that is when the book launched. And it was like, oh gosh, Gavin, did he make a mistake? Was he being honest? Some people said he was being honest. He was being real. Other people said he was being, lacking sensitivity. He was being biased. And as a matter of fact, Carlos, I just sent you a new clip, and I'd like you to turn this thing around. The second one I just sent, he's sitting down with the mayor of Atlanta, and they have this weirdo conversation. And I noticed it. I noticed it. Everybody noticed it. The whole country talked about it for about 20 minutes. And that was the end of the story, and everybody moved on. I decided to do something else. I watched the entire event. I watched it from beginning to end, and I'm like, this is one of the weirdest things I've ever seen. And then I decided to watch other events that Gavin Newsom had done. They're all the same format. He goes, he shows up in a city, Nashville, New York, Los Angeles, Atlanta, San Francisco, Phoenix, right? All these different places, and he sits down with some prominent Democrat who's very nice to him. And for 90 minutes, you watch Gavin Newsom indulge himself and the interviewer indulge him, right? Flattering, all kinds of flattery. Oh, here was that moment, Carlos, if you don't mind. This is the moment that that got noticed, right? You got the one with the black background, and he insults black people. Go ahead.
5: I'm not trying to impress you. I'm just trying to impress upon you. I'm like you. I'm no better than you. You know, I'm a 960 SAT guy. And, you know, and I'm not trying to offend anyone, you know, trying to act all there if you got 940. But literally a 960 SAT guy. You've never seen me read a speech because I cannot read a speech. This may be the wrong business to be in.
4: So that gets noticed. It's very controversial. And people debate it. And it's funny. His supporters still love him, you know. And it's forgotten pretty quickly. But something else happens in that same moment. All right, happens a few minutes later, actually. And Carlos, I want you to take a look at this. He says that for all of his life, he's basically been pretending to be something he's not. For all of his life, he's been pretending to be someone else. Now, Gavin Newsom, it's 2026. Gavin Newsom has been in politics nonstop, continuously, no breaks, since 1996. He was a San Francisco supervisor. Then he became the mayor. Then he left early to become the lieutenant governor, and then the governor. And presto changeo, that's 30 years. No breaks, nothing in between. So everybody saw that comment about the 960 SAT. And then I watch the whole thing, and I see something even like, wow, even worse. I mean, far worse. Carlos, here's the governor talking about who he really is or isn't. I can't figure it out anymore. Go ahead.
5: You know, I think it was Oscar Wilde who said, you know, the first duty in life is that we all strike a pose. And the second duty, no one's really figured out. And I'm in that second phase of my life. And I struck a pose. I put a mask on. And at times my face grew into it, becoming someone I couldn't even recognize. My mother and dad didn't even recognize. Some of my friends, family didn't recognize. And I try to understand that. You know, what was that about? Who was I becoming? In this process, when I say discovery, I literally have learned more about myself. And I'm just now on the other side. Just as, honestly, I do this. It's just deep breath. Yeah, it's okay.
4: Whatever the hell. And he's told us variations of the story. Now he's being his authentic self. He's almost 60 years old. And now, before a run for president, he's figured out who he is, and he's going to be that guy, right? Well, that's a problem. That's a huge problem. Forget 960 SAT. You know, who were you for real, and what were you saying to the voters? How are you deceiving the voters? What were they buying? What were they voting for? What were you really? It presents so many questions, right? It's really, that's a huge thing. And the whole book is a huge thing. But he doesn't say that story. It's a huge thing in that it should blow up Gavin Newsom. He doesn't tell that story in the book. It's not a story about, oh, I was pretending to be somebody I wasn't. This story is a book about how to be somebody you're not, how to put on a mask. He doesn't regret anything. He's not bashful. He's like, yeah, I struck a pose, and this is how you can do it too. There's all kinds of evidence, but one of the best one is he calls this book a love letter to his mother. My mother. Oh, I finally got to write a love letter to my mother, right? His mother, Tessa Newsom, died of breast cancer in 2002. Okay, a long time ago. He says in Atlanta that this book is a love letter to my mom. In Los Angeles, on the book tour, he said, more than anything, this is a love letter to my mother. In New York, I finally got a chance to write a love letter to my mom. So, there you go. It varies a little bit, but the theme does not. Again and again, Newsom describes the memoir as a tribute to his mother. And just as often, he seems prepared to defend her. He actually said, you know what? People should give her some grace, and I'm going to do that. And he said, I know people like Hannity, and they don't like this kind of stuff. He says, my mom worked two or three jobs in her life, two or three jobs her entire life. And I know that offends folks. Like, who would that ever offend? My mother deserves more grace, and I'm going to give her that dignity to talk about her life and her struggles. Well, that's what he says, but it's not what he writes. It's incredible. He repeatedly portrays his mother as distant, overwhelmed, and unable to help him navigate the difficulties of childhood. He describes a woman who seemed unequipped to explain her own life, much less guide her children through theirs. My mother was almost completely mute. My mother did not possess the language to delve into the complications and tragedies of her parents and grandparents, much less convey the story to me and my sister. My mother lived an entire life making sense of it to herself and believed to the day she died that this was okay. We were home alone for too many hours on too many days. We, my sister and I, raised ourselves on giant bowls of mac and cheese and thought nothing of it. My mother tried to help me with my homework, but each day was a hustle for her. She was too exhausted. My dyslexia, she had no idea what to make of my dyslexia. One time he says he's yelling and screaming that he couldn't figure out what was wrong with his brain. And the mother says, "It's okay to be average, Gavin." And Gavin says, "Nothing crueler had ever been said to me in my life." And then he said out loud, "I hated her for saying that." This is not a love letter, all right? This is a list of grievances. And everybody has grievances, right, with their parents, a little bit here and there. But he put it all in book form when he said it was a love letter. And he puts all these nasty little details in there. He says his mother spoke with a fake British accent. His mother drank from cheap jugs of Safeway wine. The mother was pretentious. The mother was this. The mother was that. He also goes looking for a witness. He finds the roommate his mother had in 1963. He finds her. And what does the roommate have to say about his mom? Nothing nice. Nothing nice. Let's see here. Your mom was a bit of an old duck. And an odd one at that. Cultured and clueless at once. She didn't quite know how to function. She didn't know how to make spaghetti. She was bizarre. She wouldn't swat a fly, saying the fly could come back and bite us in the next life. The mother goes to Tessa's house for an overnight stay on a college holiday weekend. She describes a grandmother as a witch. They slept on wood planks, not a mattress. Served cold hamburgers for breakfast from a fast food stuff place and didn't utter one word during the meal. It is incredible what he has gotten away with. He slams his mother, says awful things about her, but tells everybody and gets emotional credit for saying this is a love letter to my mother. And all the audiences go, "Aw, isn't that beautiful?" And he says, "I was never able to do that when she was alive." Have you ever heard of Mother's Day, Gavin? We'll be right back.
3: Greg Kelly. This is Greg Kelly here with Jay Jackson, CEO of Abacus Global Management. They're a technology-driven asset manager reshaping financial planning around your lifespan, how long you live. So you've got a kind of a tension in your business. It's good, but it's interesting. People are living longer, which is obviously great, but it means your investments take longer to mature. How do you frame that trade-off when you're talking to someone selling a policy versus someone investing in a fund?
6: Thanks again, Greg. Awesome question. Boy, that's a great way to think about it. People are, in fact, living longer, but are they living healthier? And that's the way we should be thinking about the framing of this. So there's two pieces to this. There's one, the life insurance policy. And as people live longer, what that means is that their life insurance policy is going to accrete at an underlying rate that's a little bit slower than somebody who might be living shorter. But with that said, the big issue isn't what is my end date? It's actually, how do I get there? And the biggest thing that I come back and tell people almost always is that when we provide someone their lifespan, it's the response we get is honestly the opposite of what you just asked. So someone's 80 years old and I say, you know, you've got a lifespan of approximately 7 years. You know what their number one response is? There's no way I'm living that long. So even though that they want, that they can live longer, they don't want to because they don't feel good. They don't feel right. They're not living their life the right way. 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
4: Well, we got to get the hell out of here. Another guy loading a gun near a Trump property in Los Angeles, huh? Getting to the bottom of that. Secret Service, you guys still get your act together? It's been a long time. I don't know. All right, who the hell's on the phone here? Let's try Francis. Are you there? Hello?
13: Yeah, did you hear what this guy El Saeed said at the press conference today?
4: What?
13: He calls Bernie Sanders an OG, original gangster.
4: Yeah, so?
13: Then he says that if you can't pronounce his name, to keep your name out of his damn mouth.
4: Yeah. Yeah, that's the kind of thing people say. What are you so upset about?
13: The problem is, well, the problem is the people of Michigan. They're going to vote for an up and up and keep all the this.
4: All right, all right, all right. This is like a shtick of yours, right? Where'd you get it from? I find it amusing, Francis. I find it amusing. What did you do for a living when you were working?
13: When I'm talking on the phone?
4: Yeah, yeah, yeah. Would you learn this? What'd you do before you started calling the radio stations all the time?
13: This is the way I talk. When you want to make a point, they're going to...
4: Well, I'm actually not asking about that now. I'm asking, what did you do for a living before talking to me right now?
13: I told you I work at a department store.
4: Okay, I forgot. A&S, Alexander's, what did you do in the store?
13: I sweep up the floors and I put up the boxes. I put the boxes away. That's what I do.
4: What store was it again? I'm sorry.
13: It's a department store. There's a girls' department.
4: Okay. All right. Thank you, pal. Whew. good stuff. Let's see here. Next line. I can't read the name. Go ahead. Put it on there, Carlos. Who is this?
14: Hey there. It's Viviana.
4: Oh, hello. God, what do you think that guy is? Is that guy for real or what? What is his deal?
14: I think he has a stick, but he also practices in real life. I loved your bumper music first, and then we can continue the conversation.
4: What do you got?
14: Okay, what I have. Remember how
4: you got to go quick because the show's almost over. Go ahead.
14: Go quick. Ah, man. Okay. Well, we in America, just like England, are fighting against political Islam, whose goal is the total conquest and the takeover of the nation that they want to acquire. They achieve a caliphate eventually, but there's no assimilation, no accommodation, and their goal is domination. And we have to resist it like hell on ice. And we really, really have to realize and wake up that this is a wake-up call. You have to reject them now before they get embedded like they did in England, and that we need to vote in Mike Rogers.
4: All right, Mike Rogers, all the way. I think I'm going to be talking to him later. He's a good man, and I think he can win, and I think he was helped by this crazy Saeed character. I'll see you later. Thank you.
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17: Fox News, I'm John Saucier. Michigan Democrat Abdul El-Sayed declared the winner of his state's Democratic Senate primary last night. The now Democratic candidate thanking his primary opponent, Congresswoman Haley Stevens.
18: Haley brings the best of herself to her work. She is one of the most committed public servants that you'll ever meet. She loves democracy like I love democracy. And whatever differences that we might have had in the primary, they pale in comparison to what unifies us.
17: He'll face Republican candidate, former Congressman Mike Rogers, in the general election in November. The Senate is set to confirm Acting Attorney General Todd Blanche as official head of the Justice Department after he was advanced out of committee on Tuesday. Blanche says he's not worried about this vote.
19: I've been talking to Republicans and Democrats for the past several months, and I'll continue to do so. And my team has been as well.
17: Maine Republican Senator Susan Collins suggesting she would not vote to confirm Blanche. 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
21: 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Good afternoon. It's Wednesday, August 5th. Up next, your local news and a check of the weather forecast. I'm Greg Paul, reporting for the Talk of the Quad Cities. KQ&A News brought to you this hour by Yavapai Plan. New Prescott Unified School District teachers are preparing for tomorrow's start of classes.
0: Participants in the Keystone Teacher Preparation Program arrived June 20th and classes took place through the 24th. During last night's governing board meeting, Assistant Superintendent of Instruction Kelsey Secor explained staff orientation for new staff members took place last week.
22: We had a total of 37 new staff members. Now, some of them were not new to PUSD, which is kind of cool. We have some who maybe were in a classified or a para position, and now they're becoming a teacher.
0: Prescott Unified School District Board Member Andy Freyer said he appreciates the orientation effort.
23: I hope other districts do that, but if they don't, I mean, that really stands out to me is that these individuals need a little extra care mm-hmm. and support at the very beginning because it's overwhelming.
22: Yes.
23: So I really appreciate that you do that.
0: In addition to Prescott, the Humboldt Unified School District also starts the new school year tomorrow. Classes are underway in the Chino Valley Unified School District starting today. I'm Bill Monroe reporting.
21: The former Prescott Area Habitat for Humanity director will be spending the next 62 years in prison. Yavapai County Attorney Dennis McGrain has announced that Superior Court Judge Krista Carmen has sentenced 62-year-old Dewey Humboldt resident Karen Northcutt. This sentencing includes a law enforcement investigation that started in February 2024 when an anonymous tip provided to Prescott Area Habitat for Humanity officials indicated that Northcutt was stealing money from the organization. An investigation had revealed that she used the organization's bank and credit card accounts to pay her mortgage and utilities, renovate her home, and to purchase vehicles and numerous other items. Northcutt also made cash withdrawals exceeding $100,000 and opened up an unauthorized credit card account to which she charged $187,000. The loss to Prescott Area Habitat for Humanity has been determined to be $826,000. The Yavapai County Sheriff's Office has helped Greenlee County law enforcement officials with an off-highway vehicle safety detail.
0: On Saturday, July 25th, Yavapai County Sheriff's deputies joined the Greenlee County Sheriff's Office to support Operation Buggy Whip. This interagency detail was organized to proactively address potential legal activity and manage public safety during a large coordinated gathering near the towns of Clifton and Morenci. During the detail, law enforcement officers actively engaged with the recreational riding community to ensure compliance with state laws and off-road safety regulations. Deputies made DUI arrests and conducted numerous educational contacts to promote safe, responsible riding practices. That night, the operation was concluded due to a sudden flash flood warning in the area. All deputies evacuated before the heavy rainfall started. No injuries were reported. I'm Bill Monroe reporting.
21: 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Game 3 against the Padres is at 6 tonight, and all the live action can be heard right here on KQ&A. 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
21: Your KQ&A weather forecast brought to you by Ciao Bella. For the Prescott area, sunny today with a high temp of 92, clouds tonight with a low of 69, and sun and clouds tomorrow, 89 for the high. In the Verde Valley, possible showers with a high of 103 today. This evening, clouds with an overnight low of 76, and sun and clouds on Thursday with a high of 101. That's your forecast. 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
7: Good morning, glory, and evening, grace, America. I'm Hugh Hewitt, back from my whirlwind trip to Ohio. Thanks to Mark Davis for sitting in for me on Monday and Tuesday. I'll tell you what I was up to after the break, but I begin the program today with former Virginia Governor Glenn Youngkin. Governor Youngkin is back with us because he and Empowering America's Parents, a brand new 501c4, is out there trying to get the Education Freedom Tax Credit adopted across the country. Governor, good to see you again. Tell us about Empowering America's Parents and why states won't adopt. Like, this is the easiest choice a governor can make, I think.
24: I think it is, too. And, Hugh, great to be with you. And as a key part of President Trump's Working Families Tax Cut Act, the provision that enables governors to opt in to the Educational Freedom Tax Credit unlocks basically universal school choice around the country. I mean, over 90% of children are eligible for these scholarships that would come from funds that are derived from private donations and a federal tax credit. And these scholarships can be used for tuition, of course, for tutoring, for transportation services, for providing extra services for kids with developmental disabilities. I mean, this is a great enabling smart program, and yet governors have to opt in. And of course, what we've seen across the country is that the far left governors aren't opting in. Republican governors have. And there's only one reason why they're not opting in, and that's because of politics. The teachers' unions are trying to protect their monopoly on schools, And there's no argument against opting in, Hugh. I mean, these scholarships take no money away from state education funds. It's a private donation with a federal tax credit. Students in public schools can avail themselves of them. They can use them for tutoring and for transportation services and for supplies and equipment. And finally, they're available to virtually all the families, particularly those hardworking families that haven't been able to get scholarships like this before. So this is a no-brainer, and we're launching today in order to highlight and put pressure on governors who have not signed up to do the right thing, stop playing politics, and opt in to the education freedom tax credits.
7: Now, there are four states, of which I'm aware, 30 states have said yes, and that means 20 states have not yet said yes, but Michigan, Pennsylvania, and Wisconsin are pro-education, good good schools, good students for a long, long time. And then Arizona, which already has a tax credit, Ohio's got a tax credit, they're in. Why in the world would Michigan, Pennsylvania, and Wisconsin not uphold the Midwestern common sense way?
24: Well, we can't figure it out because their voters want this. This thing is a 75-25 issue when voters understand that all that has to happen is governors have to opt in. It takes no money away, as I said, from state K-12 funding, and it's available to everybody. And the crazy thing, Hugh, is if you are in Pennsylvania or Michigan or Wisconsin or Arizona and your governor does not opt in, then the states that have opted in will get the money, and the ones that haven't won't. And so there's just a basic responsibility here for governors to recognize that these funds support all education, and there's no reason why they shouldn't be opting in other than politics. And that's why we have to stand for parents and kids and stand against the politics that are keeping these governors from opting in.
7: Yeah, there's one thing that unifies Michigan, Pennsylvania, Wisconsin, and Arizona, and it's not the Big Ten, because Arizona is not in the Big Ten, they're in the Pac-12. It's they have Democrat governors and probably have Randy Weingarten on their speed dial. Has anyone called them on this? Is the local newspaper? Because it really is a no-lose situation for taxpayers and students. It's the easiest decision the governor can make.
24: Well, and that's exactly why we launched Empowering America's Parents, is to educate citizens across America and have them stand up and demand that their governors opt in. And, you know, Randy Weingarten should be for this. I mean, this is something that supports public education as well. There's more dollars flowing into education across states. It supplements public education dollars as well. And there's no reason to say no.
7: So, Governor, I'm talking to you on the morning after, the afternoon after, a big deal vote in Michigan for Abdul El-Sayed, I think arguably the most radical major party candidate in the history of the United States. I mean, we've had Gus Hall, an American communist, and we've had Eugene Debs, a socialist, run before. But I think Abdul El-Sayed is the most radical major party candidate for the United States Senate ever. What do you read into his nomination, into the sprint of the Democratic Party over the left edge?
24: Well, the Democrat Party is in a battle for its own soul. And the reality is the socialists are winning that battle and dragging the entire party far left. And this is, by the way, a candidate and a movement that believes in so many un-American things, literally defunding police, defunding our military, abolishing prisons, letting everyone go who's incarcerated, granting immediate amnesty to all illegal aliens, getting rid of the presidency, getting rid of the Senate, getting rid of the Supreme Court. I mean, Hugh, this is crazy stuff. And here we have a candidate who has now been nominated by the Democrat Party in order to run for Senate. And this is a moment for us to stand up and say, no, Americans are going to come together and we're going to defeat this socialist, if not communist insurgents, and we're going to come together. And this is not just Republicans. Independents and a whole lot of Democrats are going to stand together. And in Michigan, Mike Rogers is a great candidate. And therefore, we should all come together everyone, Democrats, Republicans, and independents, and defeat this socialist insurgency. And Hugh, we're going to see the same thing next week in Wisconsin, where Francesca Hung is going to win her nomination. And she represents the exact same socialist crazy ideas. In fact, she wants to get rid of Thanksgiving. And let me tell you, she is not going to stand for education, freedom, tax credit scholarships to the kids in Wisconsin. And that's going to be yet another moment for us to see this drastic comparison between common sense and crazy.
7: Now, Governor, you drew a lot of Democrat votes when you ran for governor 5 years ago, and you appealed to people as the education governor. I don't think Democrats are crazy, but a lot of the Mamdani replicants like El Sayed and Quiroz and Chevalier and Valdez, and you mentioned Honig up in, they've got socialism in their mouth, Marxism in their brain, and communism in their heart. Where do they come from? What happened to the party? You dealt with Democrats for 4 years and you got a lot done in Virginia. What happened to the party?
24: Well, there's been this rise in socialism that has really come from a lot of our educational institutions that are teaching this basic philosophy that's wrong. And then it's compounded by the fact that what I would call kind of establishment Democrats have evacuated their principles and run left. I mean, in Virginia last year, we watched Abigail Spanberger run for governor as a moderate. And on the very first day of office, she picked up her stuff and ran left. And Virginians hate this. I mean, she is the lowest rated governor in Virginia modern day history because people don't want crazy. And the vast majority of Americans view what's happening in the far left Democratic Party as crazy. Everybody understands that we have to fund law enforcement. We have to fund the military. We've got to stand for law and order. The three branches of government have established America as the most stable democratic, or at least republic, in the history of mankind. I mean, this is foundational to the United States of America, and what they're selling is the antithesis of that. And that's why I do believe
7: left, Governor,
24: this election in Michigan and this election in Wisconsin are going to be key.
7: Will you be spending a lot of time in the minute we've got left on the campaign trail between now and November?
24: Yeah, I'm going to be helping candidates, and we're going to help candidates in Virginia. Listen, we've got five great congressional representatives, and we've got to help them win again. We just fought back this redistricting effort by the far left Democrats here, and now we got to go win these races. But I also am going to help folks around the country. I believe that that governor's races have to shine a bright light on many, many issues, one of which, of course, is school choice. And if your governor candidate is against opting in to the federal education tax credit scholarships, then that says they don't care about your kids. And if your candidate is all about opting in and supporting these scholarships, I think for so many Americans, and particularly those with kids, it's a critical issue. This is why we've got to get out and make sure everybody understands the deep contrast between common sense and what we're seeing as crazy in many of these races.
7: Governor Glenn Youngkin, always good to chat with you. Come on back as you make your way around the country and tell us about the races that you're involved in. And go, by all means, to the Empowering America's Parents website and get involved in extending the federal education tax credit everywhere to all 50 states. That's Empowering America's Parents, on whom Governor Youngkin is now working behalf. Stay tuned, America. I'm Hugh Hewitt.
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0: form another party, the Communists of America Party.
1: I think
0: they should have a new party, the Communists of America, and it will do well. It'll get about 10% of the vote.
2: COA, the Communists of America, brought to you by Donald Trump, relabeling the Democrats because they've actually split into the radical wing, which, as I say, socialist in their words, Marxist in their minds, communist in their hearts. All right? And that's who El Sayed is. The most radical major party nominee for the United States Senate since the Senate existed in 1789. Stay tuned. I'll be right back. America, lots ahead on the Hugh Hewitt Show.

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11: Welcome back, America. Senator Dan Sullivan next hour, Tom Cotton, hour number three, as well as Stacey Garrity, candidate for governor in Pennsylvania. We got a lot coming up. Mary Catherine Hamm as well. Jim Talent, don't go anywhere. But do go to your Relief Factor. I used it all weekend long. I went to Detroit Airport on Saturday, drove down to Port Clinton in Ohio that night, took the ferry over to Put-in Bay, celebrated on Sunday the 250th anniversary of the physical signing, back on the ferry, back to Clinton, back to Detroit, back here. Thanks to Mark Davis for sitting in for me for 2 days. You got to do the things you got to do, like celebrate America's 250th. 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
15: Fox News, I'm Tom Graham. Another progressive defeats a more moderate Democrat in the primaries. Abdul El-Sayed has won his party's Senate nomination in Michigan. Today, he told supporters don't blame him for the nation's current troubles.
16: My name is not raising your gas prices. My name is not taking us to war. My name is not the reason you can't afford your groceries. You know what it is? Their BS policies.
15: He'll face off against Republican Mike Rogers in the general election. Firefighters continue to battle several blazes in Washington state. Fox Weather's Craig Herrera is in Spokane.
17: The wildfires continue to burn on with no containment. We have had help as far as winds. The lack of winds has helped with firefighting efforts. It is very dry, though, and temperatures getting back up into the mid-90s on the eastern side of the state.
15: More than 700 structures have been destroyed. 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
19: It's just after 1 o'clock. Thanks for making the Talk of the Quad Cities KQ&A your choice for your Wednesday. 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The former Prescott Area Habitat for Humanity director will be spending the next 62 years in prison.
20: Yavapai County Attorney Dennis McGrain has announced that Superior Court Judge Krista Carmen has sentenced 62-year-old Dewey Humboldt resident Karen Northcutt following a trial that occurred last May. This sentencing concludes a law enforcement investigation that started in February 2024 when an anonymous tip provided to Prescott Area Habitat for Humanity officials indicated that Northcutt was stealing money from the organization. She used the organization's bank and credit card accounts to pay her mortgage and utilities, renovate her home, and to purchase vehicles and numerous other items. Northcutt also made cash withdrawals exceeding $100,000 and opened up an unauthorized credit card account to which she charged $187,000. The loss to Prescott Area Habitat for Humanity has been determined to be $826,000. I'm Greg Paul reporting.
19: The northbound lanes of State Route 89 are closed at the Willow Lake Roundabout until further notice.
21: Prescott City officials had put the closure in effect due to a break in the effluent main near the Point of Rocks campground. The break has caused damage to the roadway beneath both northbound travel lanes. City crews and a contractor are currently evaluating the extent of the damage and developing a repair plan. Northbound traffic is being detoured at Willow Lake Road at the roundabout. According to city officials, alternate routes include Highway 89 to 69, 69 to Prescott Lakes Parkway, Willow Lake Road to Willow Creek Road, Willow Creek to 89, and 89 to Rosser Street and Willow Creek Road. The southbound lanes remain open. I'm Gregory Scott reporting.
19: Alcohol isn't allowed on Prescott school grounds, but district officials are making an exception.
22: Last night, governing board members approved a temporary suspension on the district's restriction against the presence and consumption of alcohol on school grounds. Superintendent Clark Tenney told the board last night why this is being done.
23: This is the Boys and Girls Club's annual Dancing with the Stars event that they do. They've rented our facilities there for multiple nights to do their practices, etc., but their big event consists of two different parts of it. One of the performances of those who are the stars, who are dancing for the stars.
22: Can you explain why this request needed board approval?
23: They have kind of a reception type of a thing afterwards. They're asking to have alcohol on the school grounds, of course, totally outside of school hours, children not involved, etc., just adults. But by board policy and by law, you need to approve a waiver of the prohibition on alcohol on school grounds.
22: The Dancing for the Stars event will be held at Hendricks Auditorium at Mile High Middle School September 18th and 19th. I'm Bill Monroe reporting.
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19: Weather. Your KQ&A forecast for Prescott and the Quad Cities. A slight chance of thunderstorms today, your high near 93 degrees. Under partly cloudy skies tonight, we'll reach a low of 67 degrees. And on Thursday, a 30% chance of thunderstorms with a high of 92. A slight chance of thunderstorms is in the forecast for Cottonwood and the Verde Valley today, your high near 105. Tonight, a slight chance of thunderstorms early and then clearing, 74 your low. And on Thursday, look for a 30% chance of thunderstorms with your high near 104 degrees. Have an excellent Wednesday. 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

0: Fox News. I'm Tom Graham. Another progressive defeats a more moderate Democrat in the primaries. Abdul El-Sayed has won his party's Senate nomination in Michigan. Today, he told supporters don't blame him for the nation's current troubles.
1: My name is not raising your gas prices. My name is not taking us to war. My name is not the reason you can't afford your groceries. You know what it is? They're BS policies.
0: He'll face off against Republican Mike Rogers in the general election. Firefighters continue to battle several blazes in Washington state. Fox Weather's Craig Herrera is in Spokane.
2: The wildfires continue to burn on with no containment. We have had help as far as winds. The lack of winds has helped with firefighting efforts. It is very dry, though, and temperatures getting back up into the mid-90s on the eastern side of the state.
0: More than 700 structures have been destroyed. 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
8: Arizona News Audio, former Mesa Mayor John Giles reportedly Governor Katie Hobbs picked to be her lieutenant governor nominee. Hobbs telling reporters Tuesday she was getting close to naming her running mate ahead of Friday's deadline.
9: I know that Arizonans are excited about it. This is the first time it's on the ballot. We've seen an announcement from the other side.
8: Republican gubernatorial nominee Andy Biggs last week naming former state lawmaker Sina Kerr as his running mate. Tourism to the U.S. from Canada down about 22% here in Arizona. Head of the Arizona Chamber of Commerce, Danny Seiden, thinks changes in implemented by our government have annoyed Canadians who traveled here for years.
10: The new alien registration that you have to go through after 30 days, more biometric scanning, and there's just all this uncertainty of what that means for them.
8: Overall, Arizona tourism is up, the biggest gains coming from Japan and Taiwan. Gas prices in the state averaging $4.40 a gallon, about the same as a week ago, 22 cents higher than the current national average. 105 the high in the lower deserts today, upper 80s in the high country. Jeff Scott, Arizona News Audio.
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3: Welcome back. I'm Hugh Hewitt. Mike Rogers put out a statement today. Let's play what the next senator from Michigan had to say. It's the last clip.
4: Mike Rogers.
5: Here's a man who's running for the Senate. He's one of the best candidates we have. He's smart, he's tough, he's fair. His name is Mike Rogers.
6: We are going to get this state moving forward and the envy of the country one more time. 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
5: There's actually another one. 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Maybe Dwayne can go and grab it. Where Mike says, I spent my life hunting terrorists. 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I interrupted the Axelrod Van Jones exchange from CNN. Let's go back to that. Cut number 16.
6: Say a word about that, because we've talked about this before, and I speak as the son of a Jewish refugee, so issues of anti-Semitism are very personal to me. I think that what you see in Michigan is a interest group spending $30 million. She's got $64 million in television spending, and they're responsible for at least half of that. And one of the issues, as Kristen mentioned, that people are grappling with is the power of money in our politics, the influence that interest groups have. And I think it's a legitimate question. Should essentially an agent of any foreign government, whether it's Israel or any other, be able to spend, is it healthy for them to spend $30 million in a race like this to influence the outcome of that race? I think that's a legitimate issue.
7: Okay, Ben. I get your point. I don't think that they're an agent of a foreign power. I think they're American Jews, as you said.
6: Their mission is to support the policies of the Israeli government.
7: Well, I think their issue is to protect Israel, but you have to ask...
6: No. But, Van, read what they're...
7: I'm happy to be corrected by you, but I'd also like to make my own point, which is that why is AIPAC going after this guy? That would be the question. They're spending, what you said, $30 million? That's a lot of money. Is it because he's a Muslim guy? Is it because he's a hateful guy? It turns out his position is for a full military embargo of the state of Israel. Now, hold on a second. A full military embargo. Now, listen, if he says he wants condition aid, that's reasonable, defensible. Most Democrats feel that way at this point after Gaza. If he says no subsidies, that's defensible. He says we can't even sell weapons to Israel, even if they're defensive. So if this guy, why is AIPAC so mad? This guy is saying that the United States government can't even sell defensive weapons to Israel, which would make Israel completely defenseless. Now, that would be a reason for a group of people who cares about Israelis to say, this is not our guy.
6: So, Ben, can I just say this? And Haley Stevens ran in 2022 after her district was redistricted. She ran against Andy Levin.
7: Yeah,
6: Andy Levin. And Andy Levin, his position was that aid to Israel should be conditional on not pursuing policies that would subvert a two-state solution there. That would be considered a mainstream position now by many people. They spent millions of dollars to defeat him. They spent millions of dollars this year to defeat Tom Malinowski, who said, I can't guarantee that I will support every funding position. So I take your point, but this is not just about this race. This is about the entire panoply of races.
5: Hey, I got news for David Axelrod, who's been a guest on this show many times. American Jews are entitled to participate in American politics. They may choose to do so through AIPAC. It's not George Soros doing it through dark money. It's not the hard left doing it through a bunch of NGOs. It's American Jews who support Israel and, by the way, are anti-Semites. And I would support AIPAC if I knew how. I've never joined any group. I try not to join any group that I can't be in a position of conflict. But if I was able to, I'd join AIPAC because I support the State of Israel, the major strategic ally of the United States, probably our most important one. But if American Jews want to support Israel and they want to spend $30 million to stop a radical anti-Israel guy from getting into the Senate, good on them. That I hope they do it again for Mike Rogers. Because the country's got to know El Sayed is a radical, right? He's an Islamist-supporting radical. Go to RogersForSenate.com and help out Mike Rogers. I'll be right back with Jim Talent after this.
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5: Welcome back, America. I'm Hugh Hewitt. Jim Talent is a member, used to be a member of the United States Senate, still a senator, so I call him Senator Jim Talent. Senator, I began the program today, and I've been spending a lot of time on the victory, narrow though it was, of Abdulrahman El-Sayed in Michigan last night. And I know you can't win by just being negative. So how does Mike Rogers balance the need to make sure Michigan knows how radical this character is? In fact, they had Ted Cruz hearing today. El-Sayed's father has got ties to CARE, ties to the Muslim Brotherhood-linked Engage organization. I mean, It's a wacko family, but that's not really enough to win, is it?
18: Well, in this case, Hugh, it might be. The guys for defunding the police, opening the borders, and then you mention all the national security concerns. But there's no reason just to be negative. And so you ask, how we get positive. Well, in the first place, when you have an outstanding candidate like Mike Rogers, I mean, his record's outstanding, his communications ability is great. He comes across and is an amiable, decent guy who's done a great job in the Senate. So he's going to talk about himself, which is what he should do. And then I think it is time for everybody to start getting out the message that we are on the cusp of a manufacturing-led economic boom that we haven't seen since the Reagan years. I mean, investment is up. Foreign investment is way up. Productivity is up. Manufacturing output is up. Real income for families has gone up $3,000 per annum. And it's all because of the policies that the Republicans have been following. Everything from their energy policies, the deregulatory policies, the permanent tax cuts, the balanced trade deals. So for once, we can get our exports out. So, I mean, if I was Rogers, I would be saying, look, I know you're worried about economic mobility. You're worried about being able to buy a house. Just get ready because it's coming. And in a year or two, you're not going to worry about those things anymore.
5: Well, I was in Michigan and Ohio over the weekend, and the price of gas is bumping up against $4 a gallon. I hope we hammer Iran. I think that it will be impossible not to hammer Iran because they'll lie and cheat whatever the president thinks is going to happen tomorrow or the next day. By the way, do you think a deal is going to happen? They're just liars and cheaters. There's no deal.
18: Well, I think the deal is possible because I would be very surprised if there is not a faction in the regime that is saying, look, our currency is worthless. Their state oil producer just had its account frozen because of debt. And I think there's some of them saying, we've got to get some money. So a deal that says, all right, we'll stop threatening the strait. You let us sell our oil. Now, they're not going to get their $300 billion rebuilding fund. They're not going to get their assets unfrozen. But a deal that allows the oil to flow in the short term, and then we come back later and do whatever we want to do, I think that is possible. And remember, the mission was accomplished. Iran's power to dominate the region is shattered, and it's not coming back. So what we want to do is get the oil flowing, and I think the president's right to alternate punishing them until morale improves, as we discussed last week, with these negotiations to see if they're willing to make a deal along those lines.
5: Okay, so with gas prices at $4, and maybe they'll drop a little bit. Oil went down today because people seem to think what you discussed is imminent. If gas prices drop, how do you make the pitch that things are going to be great? Because I think they are going to be great. It's going to be like Reagan 83 and 84. It takes 2 years to turn the ship around, and then it goes really fast.
18: You do it using the numbers. I mean, I periodically look for interviews Kevin Hassett is giving. I know he's been on the show. You might want to have him back. And he talks about all this. And look, the American people can understand. And they want to believe. I mean, things are not bad now, but they're worried about the future. And I think if our candidates reassure them and explain why, the same methods that worked in the 80s, the permanent tax cut, the deregulation, the energy production, the trade policies. You know, Reagan had pretty aggressive trade policies also. It worked then. Now, a lot of people don't remember it, but if you're on the stump, you can tell them what it was like. Well, I think we had 6% growth 1 year, didn't we?
5: Yeah, we did.
18: Millions and millions. Yeah. And this is a manufacturing-led boom that's coming, which means the jobs are great. The innovation is going to be great. Jobs for skilled workers, jobs for professional people, because these plants that are being invested in now are going to be built. I mean, I think it's coming, and I'd be out talking about it if I was on the stump.
5: All right, last question. Missouri voted yesterday as well, as did Kansas. I've been focused on Michigan. Any big news out of either of those states, to your knowledge?
18: Yeah, well, there was a proposition to eliminate the income tax And the income tax in Missouri is going down, and it's statutorily on a schedule to go down gradually as we hit revenue targets. There was a proposal to get rid of it more or less immediately. That lost, and I think it's because voters were concerned about how it was going to be implemented. Would other taxes go up? And so that one lost. Other than that, I mean, there was a proposal to make it more difficult to pass initiative petitions, and that one failed as well. But no, I wouldn't say there was anything national worthy of national news in Missouri yesterday.
5: All right. In Kansas, I know that the attempt to make statewide elections for Supreme Court justice is a question for the people. That failed, unfortunately, but maybe they'll come back around on that. So, Jim Talent, last question. You're not a betting man, but if you were, would you bet on Mike Rogers in Michigan?
18: I wouldn't. Because you think it's, first of all, El Sayed is the kind, and I'm going to say El Sayed, whether he likes it or not, by the way. Yeah. I'm not going to use the full name if I don't want to. I really didn't like that line at all. Yeah, I think because we have a great candidate. Now, it's the kind of year where you'd expect the elections to be close. And I put my money on the best candidate in situations like that. And he's running against somebody who's very flawed, who's got a record that you can prove and you can show. And, you know, the president carried Michigan. The race 2 years ago was very close. And I'll point that out again, you, because I did it. In other words, if you run and you get close and then you run again, I just think that is absolutely the best candidate because you're steaming, you're ready to go, you know how to do it, and you go out and do it with everything you've got. And I'm sure Rogers is exactly that kind of candidate.
5: You're right. John Thune did it as well. So did Bernie Moreno more recently. Second time is a charm. Jim Talent, always good to talk to you. Follow him on X at Jim Talent. Follow me in the next segment here on The Hugh Hewitt Show.
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5: Welcome back, America. I'm Hugh Hewitt. I want you to hear one more thing from Mike Rogers, our Republican nominee for Senate in Michigan. His website is rogersfrommichigan.com. Here is Mike.
22: Only thing he said, we got him. That's all he said on the phone. We got him. Leon Panetta at that time was the CIA director, and he calls down and said, there's some things we want to share with you. They had a mock-up of exactly where he was in his facility. So they had spent months working on all of this, months if not years. So we went through the process, and then we went through the pictures, and do you think that's Osama bin Laden or not? Remember, they weren't clear at that time. You know, you look at it and you go, okay, his gait is the same. I mean, it was pretty detailed discussions about every aspect of it, because he had a pattern that he would go out walking about the same time every day in this yard, because he was cooped up too. Remember, the whole world was looking for him. I mean, I came away from the conclusion and listened to her briefing, and I thought, yeah, that's absolutely him. And then we just watched as the acuity got better and better and better and better and better and better. And then, the director came down and said, we're gonna move on this. Get a call like 2 days later. Only thing he said, we got him. That's all he said on the phone, we got him. And I knew exactly what he was talking about. It was an incredible feeling, knowing that America finally brought this guy to justice.
5: Mike Rogers was chairman of the House Intelligence Committee when that happened. And he put on the website today, I didn't think I'd live for a day to hear someone say we deserve 9/11. That's Hassan Piker. Hassan Piker campaigns with Abdurrahman El-Sayed. Just play that one more time. Cut number 11.
23: But right now, as bitter and as divisive and as cynical as the campaign against us might have been, I want us to realize that there is so much more that unites us now. Because the campaign that Mike Rogers and Donald Trump and their GOP MAGA allies are launching is already more bitter. All you got to do is look at the ads you're already watching on TV started today. You know, they think they want to use my whole name against me. Mike, listen, man, if you can't say the name, it's Abdurrahman. Keep the name out your damn mouth.
5: All right. Really nice guy. 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You saw Mark on the Salem News Channel, heard him across Salem Radio Network, our wonderful affiliates, and the point of it is, when I travel, I take my Relief Factor with me. 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
4: News. I'm John Saucier. Michigan Democrat Abdul El-Sayed being declared the winner of the Democratic Senate primary. A now Democratic candidate thanking his primary opponent, Congresswoman Haley Stevens.
6: Haley brings the best of herself to her work. She is one of the most committed public servants that you'll ever meet. She loves democracy like I love democracy. And whatever differences that we might have had in the primary, they pale in comparison to what unifies us.
4: He'll next face Republican candidate, former Congressman Mike Rogers, in the general election in November. Indiana Republican Senator Jim Banks criticizing the nominee on Fox.
7: If he would happen to win in November, he would be the most extreme Democrat, radical United States senator that we've ever had. He would make Bernie Sanders look squishy.
4: El-Sayed has accused Rogers of being beholden to corporate interests. Democrats are hoping to hold on to the Senate to keep their hopes of controlling the Senate alive. 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
26: 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Thanks for making the Talk of the Quad Cities KQ&A your choice for your Wednesday. 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
28: We had a total of 37 new staff members. Now, some of them were not new to PUSD, which is kind of cool. We have some who maybe were in a classified or a para position, and now they're becoming a teacher.
27: Prescott Unified School District Board Member Andy Freyer said he appreciates the orientation effort.
29: I hope other districts do that, but if they don't, I mean, that really stands out to me is that these individuals need a little extra care and support at the very beginning because it's overwhelming. I really appreciate that you do that.
27: In addition to Prescott, the Humble Unified School District also starts the new school year tomorrow. Classes are underway in the Chino Valley Unified School District starting today. I'm Bill Monroe reporting.
26: A Yavapai County Sheriff's deputy is being credited for stopping an erratic and dangerous driver on I-17.
30: The driver, a woman in her 60s, was endangering others on the highway 1 week ago, reportedly going as far as using the shoulder to illegally pass other vehicles. The deputy conducted a traffic stop, but the driver made the highly dangerous decision to pull over in the left-hand passing lane of the interstate. A subsequent investigation of the vehicle allegedly revealed an open container of alcohol and methamphetamine sitting right next to the driver's seat. The woman was taken into custody and she's facing multiple charges involving drugs, open container, and displaying a fictitious license plate. I'm Gregory Scott reporting.
26: Prescott Police Department officials are warning residents about a scam involving fake customer service representatives.
27: In a recent case, a resident called what they believed was an airline customer service number to verify a flight reservation. The caller claimed there was a problem with the reservation and requested payment to fix it, asked for a photo of the traveler's driver's license, and charged more than $1,300 to the victim's credit card. The airline later confirmed the original reservation was valid and that they would never charge a fee to simply verify a reservation. Prescott Police Department officials are urging residents who find themselves in a situation like this to visit official websites to find the correct customer service phone number. Verify the website address before entering any personal or financial information. Department representatives will be hosting a free fraud prevention presentation at 9:30 tomorrow morning at the Marina Street Police Facility. I'm Bill Monroe reporting.
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26: Your KQ&A forecast for Prescott and the Quad Cities. A slight chance of thunderstorms today, your high near 93 degrees. Under partly cloudy skies tonight, will reach a low of 67 degrees. And on Thursday, a 30% chance of thunderstorms with a high of 92. A slight chance of thunderstorms is in the forecast for Cottonwood and the Verde Valley today, your high near 105. Tonight, a slight chance of thunderstorms early and then clearing, 74 your low. And on Thursday, look for a 30% chance of thunderstorms with your high near 104 degrees. Have an excellent Wednesday. I'm Marty Myers for the Talk of the Quad Cities, KQ&A. 99.9 FM in Prescott, 95.5 FM in Prescott Valley and Cottonwood, 11:30 a.m. and everywhere you go with our free AZ Hometown Radio mobile app.

0: Democrat, radical United States senator that we've ever had. He would make Bernie Sanders look squishy.
1: El-Sayed has accused Rogers of being beholden to corporate interests. Democrats are hoping to hold on to the Senate to keep their hopes of controlling the Senate alive. 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
8: Welcome back, America. I've been focused on Michigan throughout most of the program today, but there are other elections yesterday in Washington State. There's a very competitive race in the 3rd Congressional District where John Braun is taking on an incumbent Democrat who's to the left of left. John joins me now. State Senator Braun, welcome. It's good to have you. Let's start by telling people what your website is and where the 3rd Congressional District is.
9: You bet. Thanks for having me on. So website, simple, VoteBraun, VoteBraun.com. Come there to learn about the campaign, all the work we're doing here in Southwest Washington. So Washington State, West Coast, this is the Southwest corner, the 7 counties that go from the Columbia River to the Pacific Ocean, just south of Olympia, out and then east up to the Cascade Mountains.
8: Now, I looked at the electoral history of the 3rd. It votes Republican in almost every election. Was it just the fact that she beat Joe Kent, who's a little bit edgy? Was that the problem? You're a normal mainstream Republican. You got a better shot against her?
9: Absolutely. And I'm not going to say anything about Joe. It just wasn't the right fit for the district, and the timing was right for her. But we're very focused on running a campaign that reaches out to the independents across the district. It's a Republican leaning district, but it's a swing district, and you got to go earn the votes. And we're doing the work necessary. And I think you saw that in the first round of the primary yesterday. And we're set up well to go win the general.
8: Now, what matters the most in Western Washington State, or the It's actually the border of Oregon.

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8: Welcome back, America. Let's close by reminding you about what President Trump said about Iran last night to Fox News' Trace Gallagher. Cut number one.
9: Iran, as an example, will never have a nuclear weapon. They already can't, but it's going to be formal. The strait's going to be open very soon, or they're going to get hit very hard, and then the strait's going to be open. And we were going to a tremendous attack, the biggest since World War II, and they called me and said, very politely, please, can we talk? Can we talk? They didn't want. And I said, yes, we can talk. Let's get it done. Finally, let's get it done. This should have been done by other presidents for 50 years. You know, you keep hearing 47, but that's been for 3 years now. It's been over 50 years. Other presidents or other countries should have been able to do this. And I did something that I had to do, because if they had a nuclear weapon, this whole world would be a different place.
8: He's right about that, but let's see what the deal says. If there is indeed a deal tomorrow, as is rumored, we'll find out. I do note that the 10-year treasury went down today by it's at 4.619%. That means if you call andrewandtodd.com today, 888-1172, 888-1172, the rate for a 30-year fixed will probably be in the high sixes, but you got to call and ask. 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Finally, I'm in the Relief Factor studio. If you're watching on the Salem News Channel, I've got it held up right here. And if you are going to go to the Salem News Channel, you are going to see that this bag is open, and you will have seen me take the Relief Factor in hour number one, which I do every day. 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Thank you, Adam. Thank you, Harley. Thank you, Generalissimo. Don't forget to join the universe and listen to Dwayne's World tomorrow night after the program at 7 p.m. Eastern, 4 o'clock Pacific, right here on the Hugh Hewitt Show on the Salem News Channel.
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0: Hey everybody, it's Sanford Cohen. Join me along with Mike and the Doctor every Friday afternoon at 4 for Let's Talk Sports right here on the Talk of the Quad Cities, KQ&A. 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
2: Fox News, I'm Tom Graham. The Justice Department turning up the heat on Mexican drug cartels, particular one cartel. And they're offering massive rewards for future arrests as well.
3: More than $100 million is on the table for information leading to the arrest of some of the most violent gang members. Members of the Cartel de Jalisco Nueva Generacion, known as CJNG, one of the most violent in Mexico.
2: Fox's David Spahn, Texas announcing a moratorium on approving new data centers over electricity concerns.
4: As massive AI data centers are popping up all over Texas, so is the backlash. Supporters here, they say that the massive computer campuses powering AI promise billions of dollars in investments, but many residents worry that they are going to have to pay the price through higher costs.
2: America is listening to Fox News.
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6: It's just after 3 o'clock. Thanks for making the Talk of the Quad Cities KQ&A your choice for your Wednesday. I'm Marty Myers with a check of your news brought to you by Verde Valley Sanctuary. The former Prescott Area Habitat for Humanity director will be spending the next 62 years in prison.
7: Yavapai County Attorney Dennis McGrain has announced that Superior Court Judge Krista Carmen has sentenced 62-year-old Dewey Humboldt resident Karen Northcutt following a trial that occurred last May. This sentencing concludes a law enforcement investigation that started in February 2024 when an anonymous tip provided to Prescott Area Habitat for Humanity officials indicated that Northcutt was stealing money from the organization. An investigation had revealed that she used the organization's bank and credit card accounts to pay her mortgage and utilities, renovate her home, and to purchase vehicles and numerous other items. Northcutt also made cash withdrawals exceeding $100,000 and opened up an unauthorized credit card account to which she charged $187,000. The loss to Prescott Area Habitat for Humanity has been determined to be $826,000. I'm Greg Paul reporting.
6: The northbound lanes of State Route 89 are closed at the Willow Lake Roundabout until further notice.
8: Prescott City officials had put the closure in effect due to a break in the effluent main near the Point of Rocks campground. The break has caused damage to the roadway beneath both northbound travel lanes. City crews and a contractor are currently evaluating the extent of the damage and developing a repair plan. Northbound traffic is being detoured at Willow Lake Road at the roundabout. According to city officials, alternate routes include Highway 89 to 69, 69 to Prescott Lakes Parkway, Willow Lake Road to Willow Creek Road, Willow Creek to 89, and 89 to Rosser Street and Willow Creek Road. The southbound lanes remain open. I'm Gregory Scott reporting.
6: Alcohol isn't allowed on Prescott school grounds, but district officials are making an exception.
9: Last night, governing board members approved a temporary suspension on the district's restriction against the presence and consumption of alcohol on school grounds. Superintendent Clark Tenney told the board last night why this is being done.
10: This is the Boys and Girls Club's annual Dancing with the Stars event that they do. They've rented our facilities there for multiple nights to do their practices, etc., but their big event consists of two different parts of it. One of the performances of those who are the stars, who are dancing for the stars.
9: Can you explain why this request needed board approval?
10: They have kind of a reception type of a thing afterwards. They're asking to have alcohol on the school grounds, of course, totally outside of school hours, children not involved, etc., just adults. But by board policy and by law, you need to approve a waiver of the prohibition on alcohol on school grounds.
9: The Dancing for the Stars event will be held at Henderson Auditorium at Mile High Middle School September 18th and 19th. I'm Bill Monroe reporting.
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6: Your KQ&A forecast for Prescott and the Quad Cities. A slight chance of thunderstorms today, your high near 93 degrees. Under partly cloudy skies tonight, will reach a low of 67 degrees. And on Thursday, a 30% chance of thunderstorms with a high of 92. A slight chance of thunderstorms is in the forecast for Cottonwood and the Verde Valley today, your high near 105. Tonight, a slight chance of thunderstorms early and then clearing, 74 your low. And on Thursday, look for a 30% chance of thunderstorms with your high near 104 degrees. Have an excellent Wednesday. 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
12: 888-971-7243. I am Larry Elder. We are Salem News Channel. Tuesday was a big night for socialists. Former Medicaid official says states are not committing fraud. Senator Kennedy was not amused. Democrats are not only refusing to denounce Hassan Piker, the DSA member who said Hamas is 1,000 times better than Israel, they are embracing him. Does the Muslim Brotherhood have an alliance with the Democrat Socialists of America? The stock market hit record highs again today. A Reagan economist says the national economy is doing great. A WNBA coach says trans women should be able to play in the WNBA. We're going to take a trip down memory lane when the great O'Durfee was fact-checked on what I said about government spending in 1900 versus government spending today. WNBA star Angel Reese, who is black, said there were no black dolls when she was a little girl, which makes her a really important role model right now. Really? It's fact check time. All of this and more, 888-971-SAGE, 971-7243. I want to give a shout out to my man David Cole, who, as you know, I mentioned him a few days ago, is in rehab, but he's getting out of jail on August the 18th. He's now walking better, feeling better, talking better, and pretty soon we'll be back to composing. He has another score he's working on right now. So, David, if you are listening, and I know you are, mucho love. I want to start with this letter we received from Frank, who says he's an artist, storyboard artist. Love artists. I don't want to get off on a tangent, but I used to love drawing when I was a kid. I used to love drawing cartoons. And we would get the Sunday newspaper. And the Sunday newspaper had these little cartoons. And I thought cartoonists actually drew that small to fit in those little boxes. And I would get so frustrated because I would try and draw, but they were so tiny, it was hard for me to be exact when I was drawing. But I tried. And it wasn't until years later I found out that most artists draw on this big, fat easel, and they have a machine that reduces the thing to the size that it fits on the newspaper panel. So all this time I was trying to draw characters that were that small. Okay, Larry, who cares? Now, receive this letter from Frank. Larry and crew, Wild Bunch, this means you. That's what I refer to my crew as. And my crew consists of Mr. McConnell, Mr. LeVan, Ricky, Matt. Who am I leaving out? Of course, Rick. Richard, as he tells me to call him. That's the Wild Bunch. So, Larry and crew. Love the show and everything you guys do. I was listening to Larry's show today, and right before the 6 p.m. on AM 870, which is the affiliate here in L.A., Larry played a soundbite of a conservative talking to somebody else. Who was talking and to whom was he speaking? I didn't catch that. Anyway, I would love to know who the guy is, listen to more of his talks or speeches, or even read his books. Thanks, Frank. Well, the gentleman you're referring to is the great Milton Friedman, the economist, who wrote, among other things, with his wife, also an economist, Free to Choose. PBS made a series out of it, which was hosted by Arnold Schwarzenegger, which is one of the reasons I supported Schwarzenegger when he ran for governor in the recall election, because I assumed that he was a real libertarian. He's not. He's more of a populist and more left than he is, in my opinion, conservative. But Arnold Schwarzenegger hosted the series that was done on PBS years ago about his book called Free to Choose. And Milton Friedman was on a daily talk show hosted by Phil Donahue. Phil Donahue later on got a show on MSNBC Hee Haw, and it was clear how left-wing he is, although you can tell that from his exchange with Milton Friedman. Friedman is a well-known libertarian, also a member of the Republican Party, as I am. I call myself a Republican. I don't think he's ever called himself that, but he is was a member of the Republican Party and a very prominent small L libertarian. And they were discussing, and the reason I'm talking about this is because of the victory these socialists received on Tuesday. The candidate in Michigan, Abdul El Sayad, won his race. There were two other left-wing Michigan people running for the House who won their races. And you know about the candidate in Wisconsin, the governor, in the governor's race. She's leading on the Democratic side. So there are going to be a bunch of these Democrat socialists who will be running in the general election. Many of them are going to be winning. Here in L.A., we already have four of the 15 members of the L.A. City Council who are Democrat Socialists of America. There is a Democrat Socialist of America running against the already left-wing mayor, and the polls show that she has got a shot at unseating this mayor. So these people are rising, and their agenda basically is that rich people don't pay their fair share in taxes, and that capitalism is inherently unfair because the rich get richer, the poor get poorer. And it's a system that's designed to benefit those who have advantages and screw everybody else. That's the attitude. So Milton Friedman, who is a very prominent proponent of capitalism, is on Phil Donahue's show, and the topic is capitalism and greed. Doesn't capitalism, Mr. Economist, reward greed? Number 31.
13: When you see around the globe the maldistribution of wealth, the desperate plight of millions of people in underdeveloped countries, when you see so few haves and so many have-nots, when you see the greed and the concentration of power within, did you ever have a moment of doubt about capitalism and whether greed's a good idea to run on?
14: Well, first of all, tell me, is there some society you know that doesn't run on greed? You think Russia doesn't run on greed? You think China doesn't run on greed? What is greed? Of course, none of us are greedy. It's only the other fellow who's greedy. The world runs on individuals pursuing their separate interests. The great achievements of civilization have not come from government bureaus. Einstein didn't construct his theory under order from a bureaucrat. Henry Ford didn't revolutionize the automobile industry that way. In the only cases in which the masses have escaped from the kind of grinding poverty you're talking about, the only cases in recorded history are where they have had capitalism and largely free trade. If you want to know where the masses are worst off, it's exactly in the kinds of societies that depart from that. So that the record of history is absolutely crystal clear. That there is no alternative way, so far discovered, of improving the lot of the ordinary people that can hold a candle to the productive activities that are unleashed by a free enterprise system.
13: But it seems to reward not virtue as much as ability to manipulate the system.
14: And what does reward virtue? You think the communist commissar rewards virtue? You think a Hitler rewards virtue? You think, excuse me, if you'll pardon me, do you think American presidents reward virtue? Do they choose their appointees on the basis of the virtue of the people appointed or on the basis of their political clout? Is it really true that political self-interest is nobler somehow than economic self-interest? You know, I think you're taking a lot of things for granted. And just tell me, where in the world you find these angels who are going to organize society for us. Well, I don't even trust you to do that.
12: Now, we were talking over the last several weeks about how much the rich, the top 1% pay in taxes, and I've told you about the party that I went to where I found a woman who was whining about how the rich don't pay anything in taxes. And I told her, depending upon how you define the word rich, I'm rich. I offered to show her my tax return. She didn't want to see them. So I asked her what percentage of all the federal income taxes was paid by the top 1%. And she said, 1%, 2%. And I made an expression on my face like I just smelled something really bad. And to let her know that she was clearly off, but she never even asked me what the number was. And I didn't tell her because I knew she didn't care. I knew she didn't want to know. I knew she wouldn't retain it when I said it. The top 1% pay over 40% of all the federal income taxes. Here in California, the top 1% pay over 50% of all the state income taxes, the largest source of revenue in California, while the rich are making around 20% of the nation's income. So if anything, they're overtaxed, as was said by the editorial board of the Washington Post, which is a left-wing publication. In 2008, at the DNC, a U.S. News and World Report blogger asked 24 of the DNC delegates at that convention in Denver and asked them, what's the highest rate the rich should pay in federal income taxes? The average answer given by these 25 people was 25%. At the time, the top marginal rate was 35%. So most of them had no idea the top marginal rate was 10 points higher than the rate that they suggested should be no higher than that. Had no idea. It's one thing to say the rich don't pay their fair share in taxes. Another thing to be clueless about the rich, in fact, do pay. Now, my fellow Americans, turning 65 should feel like a reward. Instead, Medicare hits you like a wall. 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
1: 888-971-SAGE, 888-971-7243. I am Larry Elder. We are Salem News Chats talking about the rise of socialism in the Democratic Party. A majority of Democrats now say they prefer a Democrat socialist to be president in 2028. This to me is shocking. It's shocking the level of abject stupidity and ignorance about the history of socialism, the legacy of socialism, the definition of socialism, the idea because you're unhappy about so-called affordability, a crisis which has largely been caused by the very people that you pull the lever for, and your answer is more socialism, more left-wing stuff. California is ground zero for all the nonsense that a growing number of Americans now want. As I've said a million times, we have not elected a Republican statewide in California in over 20 years. Last time Los Angeles elected a Republican mayor was 30 years ago. And what's been the result? Home prices twice that of the national average. How does that happen? How does that happen? I'm talking to a journalist when I was running for governor. I was in Sacramento. There's a black newspaper in Sacramento. This guy interviewed me. And during the break, he told me that he was going to move because he and his wife wanted to buy a home and they couldn't afford one here in California. I said, yeah, well, it's because of CEQA. He said, because of what? I said, CEQA, the California Environmental Quality Act. He said, what's that? I said, it's an environmental act for clean water, clean air that was passed by the legislature and signed by Ronald Reagan, but taken to a whole nother level by these left-wing people. They basically make it almost impossible to build anything without somebody suing you and extracting all sorts of promises that jack up the price of construction and cause all sorts of delays. So a whole lot of builders are building outside of California. I know that because I met a number of them when I was running. They may live in California because they like the weather, even though they're being taxed through the wazoo, but they're building in Tennessee, they're building in Utah, they're building in Nevada. He had never even heard of CEQA, didn't even know what it was. Twice that of the national average. Leo Hanian is an economist we've interviewed for years at UCLA. He said because of the propensity for earthquakes here in California, and therefore houses have to be designed somewhat differently, the average price should be higher by about 15%, maybe 10%, but certainly not 100%. And then we have, of course, the highest gasoline prices because of the fuel additives to fight climate change. Big newspaper in the UK says the reason our cost of living is so high is because of these ill-advised climate change policies. Long article basically saying everything Donald Trump said about these renewables was accurate. But here in California, you think Joe Biden was a climate change extremist. Joe Biden never suggested banning the sale of gas-powered cars by 2035, which Gavin Newsom did until there was a big pushback and he stopped. We banned gas-powered leaf blowers, gas-powered lawnmowers, mandated trucks be EVs, even though they're more expensive and can't haul nearly as much, not nearly as efficient. I mean, you name it, on and on and on and on. Regulating this, regulating that, regulating this, regulating that. More homelessness here than anywhere else. Massive gap between the rich and the poor. I thought they were all concerned about income equality and inequality. Spending more money than ever on education. Our K-12 test scores are absolutely lousy. Highest electricity prices than any state in the lower 48. More draconian mandates during COVID than any other state. Kids lost, in my system, in Los Angeles, over 2 years of in-school learning, which translates into earnings loss over their lifetime. Meanwhile, Gavin Newsom had his own kid in private school. So, everything that these Democrat socialists want done, they're doing out here in California. The legislature passed a law setting up a panel for reparations. Gavin Newsom signed it. And then when they talked about how much reparations would cost, Gavin Newsom said, well, that's a little more than I thought it was going to be. But not for want of trying. And more illegal aliens are getting health care at taxpayers' expense. The only reason not all of them get it is because the bill came in, which would have been even larger than the entire state budget. But they sure want to. That's the direction they love to take it into. So everything these people want. And regarding getting rid of the Senate, they basically have done that out here in California. When you consider we have a Senate where there is a supermajority of Democrats and an assembly, a lower house, where there's a supermajority of Democrats, it doesn't matter. No, there's no checks and balances. They can pass whatever they want and often do without a single Republican showing up. That's how they passed that fast food bill that jacked up the price paid to minimum wage workers in fast food restaurants. And the day Gavin Newsom signed the bill, before it went into effect, wasn't going into effect for several months, the day he signed it, Pizza Hut laid off 1,200 drivers. Hello? This thing on? And one study has said that since that law has gone into effect, over 10,000 fast food workers have lost their jobs. And prices for the products sold at fast food restaurants now up 9%, which means you are really getting shafted if you're on a fixed income. Have any of these Democrats said, you know what, maybe we got that wrong? Nobody did. But the voters, there was a ballot initiative to put the minimum wage that was set for fast food workers to everybody else. And the voters turned it down because they saw what happened. This is the kind of nonsense that's going on in this state. California in the 90s passed an initiative to outlaw the use of race in college admissions, university admissions for state schools, hiring for government jobs, and for contracting. And it passed. No use of race. Well, a few years ago, because the state demographics have changed, now the largest ethnic group in California are Hispanics. They assumed it's now time to reintroduce an initiative to repeal that proposition. And the side that wanted to use race-based preferences outspent the other side by a factor of almost 5 or 10 to 1. I forget what it was. And left-wing Californians voted against the use of race in college admissions and in hiring and in contracting. But the LA Times endorsed it, just as the LA Times endorsed Mayor Bass over Rick Caruso, a longtime Republican turned independent turned Democrat, who had all sorts of wonderful ideas about housing. The guy is a developer, very successful. He spent $100 million of his own money versus $10 million that she spent of her that she raised, although many more in-kind contributions by union officials and union workers and the newspapers that endorsed her. But he outspent her 10 to 1 and lost by 9 points. 15% of L.A. residents are Republican as opposed to 30% 30 years ago when they elected a Republican mayor. It's almost impossible. So any dumb idea outside of California has already been tried twice here in California. More on the Democrat Socialist when we come back. 888-971-SAGE. Do not leave town.

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3: Arizona News Audio, former Mesa Mayor John Giles, reportedly Governor Katie Hobbs picked to be her lieutenant governor nominee. Hobbs telling reporters Tuesday she was getting close to naming a running mate ahead of Friday's deadline.
4: I know that Arizonans are excited about it. This is the first time it's on the ballot. We've seen an announcement from the other side.
3: Republican gubernatorial nominee Andy Biggs last week naming former state lawmaker Sina Kerr as his running mate. Tourism to the U.S. from Canada down about 22% here in Arizona. Head of the Arizona Chamber of Commerce, Danny Seiden, thinks changes implemented by our government have annoyed Canadians who traveled here for years.
5: The new alien registration that you have to go through after 30 days, more biometric scanning, and there's just all this uncertainty of what that means for them.
3: Overall, Arizona tourism is up, the biggest gains coming from Japan and Taiwan. Gas prices in the state averaging $4.40 a gallon, about the same as a week ago, 22 cents higher than the current national average. 105 the high in the lower deserts today, upper 80s in the high country. Jeff Scott, Arizona News Audio.
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1: 888-971-SAGE, 888-971-7243. I am Larry Elder. We are Salem News Channel. I want to ask George and Frank and Leslie to hold on. Let me just say a few more things before I go to the phones. As you know, Zoran Mamdani wants to put a government-owned grocery store, one in each of the five boroughs in New York. Says that New Yorkers will soon enjoy a 30% discount on their meat, seafood, milk, and bread, as long as they shop at a city-owned store. They went back and forth as to whether or not you have to show proof that you are a New York City resident before you get into the store. Mondami's point person on this said yes. Mondami said no, so I'm not quite sure what that means. Just reading about when the then Soviet Premier Nikita Khrushchev, during the Cold War, came here and saw an American grocery store, was blown away by the amount of and variety of goods that were available. Couldn't believe it. A few years later, there was a Soviet cosmonaut who toured a Safeway store in San Francisco, was equally blown away. Many of the people coming here to America a few weeks ago to watch the FIFA World Cup were also just stunned at the abundance of goods available at grocery stores, convenience stores, and of course the air conditioning that is just commonplace here. So, regarding the government stores that Mamdani is setting up, they won't have to pay rent. They're getting their goods at a discount, meaning the government is subsidizing the purchase. And there are 1,100 grocery stores in the city,

of New York and 10,000 so-called bodegas, some of which are near where these five stores are proposed to be built. And they, of course, are being shafted. City's already spent an estimated $70 million to set up the stores. So if you're making them to sell things at a loss, which means the New York taxpayers are subsidizing these stores. And if you're paying taxes and you're operating a competing store, you're subsidizing your competitor. How stupid is that? There's a organization called Multicultural Business Coalition Board. And they're filing a lawsuit to block these government stores. And these are often people who are black and brown, Asian, African, Caribbean, Hispanic, Middle Eastern, and Jewish-owned stores. The organization includes 50 chambers of commerce representing them. And the president of United Bodegas of America said, having items that sell for 30% less than our prices means nobody will come to our stores. So these stores selling subsidized goods, being paid for by their competitors in part, will put their competitors out of business. Now, the net profit margin on these stores, big ones and small ones, range from 1% to 3%, meaning they're very difficult to run. One of the reasons that there's so many bodegas with family members there is because a lot of family members are working at or below minimum wages, or sometimes even for free. They're family run. The margins are that thin. And you really think that a store, by the way, it's going to be operated privately, but government supervised, will be able to run it more efficiently than these private sector people? We've had one in Kansas City that was government run and pretty soon ran out of all the goods and they shut it down. It was a big disaster. And the only way this will continue to work is because more and more tax dollars will be pumped into it to keep it all set up. So on the surface, it'll look just fine for a while. They tried it in Venezuela. You know what happened? Black market. If you're selling stuff at 30% below fair market value, a lot of people working in the stores and distributors just took them, went across the border and sold them for a higher price and made money. And that's what's going to happen here. It's going to be a massive black market, lots of theft. They're going to run out of the supplies. And then they're going to somehow figure out some way of blaming it on the other competitors. And if Trump is still in office, blaming it on Trump. These people have not even so much as run a lemonade stand. And here they are telling grocery store owners that you're charging too much. More on this in a second. Now, thousands of places on the internet have a file with your name on it, your home address, your cell number, your email address. 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
12: 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Leslie, are you still on the 101?
13: Yes, I'm still on the 101, and by the way, Larry, I already have my town hall tickets, so I'm excited about that.
12: Outstanding. I'll see you there.
13: Okay, so here's my idea for either, like, billboards or T-shirts. We should put something that says, why have GLP-1, the fat drug, when we can have socialism where everyone will be starving?
12: I like it.
13: I think that would be awesome, because this is where, you know, I have a granddaughter that's going to be 3, and I'm worried that she's going to be in bread lines one day.
12: Well, Leslie, thank you so much for the call, for the suggestion, and please look me up at the town hall. I'll see you there. Carol is in Prescott. Wisconsin. Carol, you're on the Larry Oda Show.
10: Yeah, I'm on bumper-to-bumper traffic, too, in Wisconsin. I want to ask you, no one has brought this up. We have monies to give to all of our kids, and a lot of them believe in the socialism, communism.
12: Right.
10: They won't get our inheritance if they believe in that. I mean, if that happens, why doesn't anyone talk about someone will get their parents' inheritance money?
12: Yeah, Carol, they haven't thought it through. Thank you so much for the call. I feel the same way about these colleges and universities. These left-wing schools have these massive endowments. Where do they get the money? Somebody graduates, starts a company, does an invention, and gets fabulously wealthy and gives a lot of money to the school so the kids can learn to be socialists. When the money that they're getting and spending was not created because of socialism, it was created because of the free market system. The lack of just thinking things through is really mind-boggling. We're going to talk about why this is next hour, because I have a theory. George is in Santa Barbara. George, you're on the Larry Oda Show. Thank you for calling.
14: Hey, well, thanks for taking my call, Larry. I wanted to give you a little insight onto the housing crisis problems in California. I have a propane delivery guy that's your typical good old boy, second or third generation Mexican-American, and he's complaining to me that he couldn't buy a house because he keeps getting outbid by illegal immigrants that group up two or three families and outbid him for home. He's been trying for 3 or 4 years, 5 years, and I just found it so ironic that this typical Mexican-American kid that probably you and I kind of grew up with in L.A.
12: Mm-hmm.
14: He's complaining about illegal immigrants outbidding him for houses up here, and he's been trying for years, and he's got a great job, but he said that the banks will actually loan them money.
12: George, did you happen to ask him who he voted for?
14: No, I didn't, but that's the next time he makes a delivery, I'm going to get into it
12: with
14: him.
12: Yeah, ask him, is he voting for the very same people who are causing him to have this kind of affordability problem? I just saw a study that said in the 4 years under Joe Biden, because of these millions and millions of illegal aliens that came into the country, rent went up 20% and home prices went up 30%. So because of all these illegal aliens, the very same people who voted for Joe Biden were experiencing higher cost of living in renting and buying a home. Is this thing on? And in L.A. County, I'm not saying it's happening all over California, rents have gone down in price. Why? Because so many illegal aliens have been either deported or in fear of deported have self-deported, leaving all sorts of vacancies that we didn't have before. What does that tell you? And then the very same people that pulled that lever for that party will go BMW about affordability. It just drives you insane. And what's their answer, of course? Tax the rich, causing more and more rich people to leave California and states like New York and Illinois, which is why even Gavin Newsom does not support the so-called wealth tax that's going to be on the ballot here in California. And the polls show it is likely to pass. It is supposed to be a one-time 5% tax on the net worth of billionaires. And believe me, it's not going to be one time, which will only increase the exodus of people like Elon Musk, who used to live here, Peter Thiel, billionaire, used to live here, and others who used to live here. And as I said earlier, the top 1% account for 50% of all the state income taxes here in California, which is the number one source of revenue. So all you're doing is chasing out the very same people that you rely on for all the goods and services and all the welfare schemes that you want here in California. It's idiotic. It's insane. And what do we do? Well, the mayor of L.A., who's already left-wing, is facing a very serious challenge from somebody who's even more left-wing, a member of the Democrat Socialists of America. And the opponent that Steve Hilton is running against, Javier Becerra, when asked what grade would he give Gavin Newsom on homelessness during a debate, he said he would give him an A. And what's his plan? Tax the rich. Even Bill Maher complained that he was paying, this was before the wealth tax gets passed. Bill Maher is not a billionaire, at least not yet. But he complained, Bill Maher did, that he was paying 60% of his income in taxes. That he doesn't have unearned income, he has regular income, like most people do. 60% complained about it. And they want people like that to pay even more. So Tuesday was a really big day for people like Abdul El Saeed. We're going to talk about him. We're going to talk more about the DSA and about the assertion that government can run private businesses better than private individuals can. 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
2: 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That's your KQ&A Nightbeat. I'm Bill Monroe.
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5: Hi, Larry. I have a really great idea. I don't think we should expand the Supreme Court. However, wouldn't it be fun just to say, like, hey, what a great idea. The Democrats are right. We should expand the Supreme Court. And then we should just be fun to see their reaction. Wouldn't it be just fun to see what they would do? We act like we're going to expand it right now. Trump is going to expand it. Okay, have a good day.
6: You have such a wonderful idea. Let's expand it right now. 888-971-SHGE, 888-971-7243. I am Larry Elder. We are Salem News Channel. 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There is a lot I want to get to between now and the close of the program. We're going to talk a little bit more about the DSA, about socialism, and about the rise in these candidates like Abdul El Sayed, who is the Democrat candidate who won his primary. By the way, he just barely won it. I saw one poll that had him ahead by 10 points. He won by, looks like, 1%, maybe a little under 1%. I didn't know that much about his rival Democrat candidate, but what I heard is that she was just a lousy campaigner. Had no charisma, no spark, no nothing. And she almost won. The Republican, Mike Rogers, who ran unopposed, one poll has him ahead by 10 points. So it appears, at least at this stage, that Abdul El Sayed's victory, rather than the other victory, the victory of his opponent named Stevens, is better news for Republicans because he looks like he'll be easier to beat in the state of Michigan. We'll see. A former Medicaid official claims that states are not committing fraud. Are you serious? Not Minnesota? Not California? Senator Kennedy was not amused. And the Democrats are not only refusing to denounce Hassan Piker, the DSA member who says that Hamas is 1,000 times better than Israel. I repeat, Hamas is 1,000 times better than Israel. Not only are they not denouncing him, with the exception of John Fetterman, they're embracing him. Or they're scared to say anything. Take Chuck Schumer. Chuck Schumer used to say that the boycott, divest, sanction movement against Israel was anti-Semitic. One of the big platform planks of the DSA is boycott, divest, sanction from Israel. Schumer has not called Thoron Mamdani, anti-Semitic. Also, the stock market, record highs again today. A Reagan economist said that the economy, national economy, is doing great. A WNBA coach said trans women should be able to play in the WNBA. And we're going to go down memory lane about the time the Great O'Durkee was fact-checked by one of these left-wing organizations when I talked about taxes paid by Americans in 1900 versus taxes paid today. And a WNBA star named Angel Reese, who is black, said the reason it's important for her to be a role model is because there were no black dolls when she was a little girl. Really? We're going to fact-check that. I'm Larry Elder.
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9: Fox News, I'm John Saucier. President Trump speaking today at the Red Rock Casino Resort in Las Vegas, Nevada, to promote tax cuts policy. The president also talked about Tuesday night's primary victories of candidates that he endorsed.
10: It was 28-1 last night on endorsements, and numerous of them we're outliers. You know, an outlier is a person that doesn't have a chance.
9: Florida's Attorney General James Uthmeyer announcing the state has issued a subpoena to Dr. Anthony Fauci. This subpoena requests a range of documents about the pandemic, including his personal dealings.
11: Evidence has come to light that he was trying to personally profit off of this. This is outside of his government duties, his official role. He's trying to pursue book deals, awards.
9: The Florida AG speaking on Fox. Florida Governor Ron DeSantis says Dr. Fauci never took responsibility for failures during the pandemic. It comes during calls to have Fauci held in contempt of Congress. 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

0: 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KQ&A, it's Talk of the Town. Today on Talk of the Town, it's Prescott Day. Talk of the Town is brought to you by A&E Repro Graphics, Shepherd Insurance, Olson's for Healthy Animals, Barrett Propane, Yavapai Regional Medical Center, Cliff Castle Casino, High Country Rec V Center, Cottonwood Area Transit, and the Prescott Chamber of Commerce. 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
1: Welcome back. I'm Crystal Stewart, Business Development Manager with the Prescott Chamber, and you're listening to Talk of the Town on KQ&A. Well, we're here today with Matt, and I'm hoping that you can introduce our first guest.
10: I can definitely do that. So we have Susan with Circle of Life Senior Resource Center. Welcome, Susan.
11: Thank you so much. I'm so excited.
1: Yes. So tell us all about Circle of Life and what it is that you guys do and what you'd like us to know.
11: So we opened Circle of Life in 2023. We were running into problems where seniors and families and regular caregivers were being dismissed from their doctor with a sheet of paper saying, here's numbers, here's things you can go look at, and you're kind of on your own when you go out.
10: Oh, ouch.
11: So we opened up the resource center because we wanted to help the seniors navigate through the healthcare industry. So we help place them, if you can say, into a facility, assisted facility, or a private residential home. We sit with them and we go over what kind of personality they have, what's going on, and then we can help lead them into the right direction. But we also help with Medicare. We help with Arizona long-term care. We have, a lot of seniors out there that do not have funds.
10: Oh.
11: They're low income. So that's where we're trying to help and get them placed with Arizona long-term care with Access Medical.
10: That's got to be nice, having somebody holding kind of your hand through that, to just feel like, okay, I'm not alone in this.
11: Right. And they do come in feeling alone. And I have this postcard with my mother and the whole nine yards years back in New Jersey. So you have to kind of do this journey alone, and there are people that can help you, and that's what we're trying to do. They'll come in and sit and they'll just cry. They can cry. They can come in and just one-on-one support. We have support groups, but it kind of makes it more doable for the families.
10: Yeah.
11: Especially we teach family caregiving classes, and we have a manual that they can keep track of everything for that we give for free. And then they have a lifelong care manager all the way through. So if they run into a problem or care changes, we'll go help them in any way we can. Uh-huh. So we try to do that one-on-one in their homes. It seems to work the best.
10: Oh, nice.
11: And then if it gets too bad where they can't stay there with the person anymore, we can help place them or get home health involved in it also.
1: And what was the reason that you got into this?
11: I got into this. I had businesses in New Jersey, and New Jersey is not business friendly, so we moved to Arizona. And my aunt, and I've always taken care of people in our family, and I kept thinking, at age 20, this isn't a cool business. But finally, I just kept getting it, so I finally opened up my brain and did this. So we actually have 6 Alzheimer dementia homes here in Prescott. Verde, we only take end-stage dementia and Alzheimer's. That seems to be where the problem sometime is.
10: Okay.
11: They place them into the assisted living homes or the skilled care, and if you aren't a soldier and you get out of the box or you wander or you wake up at night, they tend to not want you. So we kind of take everybody nobody really can handle. So that's what we do. And then with that, we were getting a lot of charity care because there's so many people that do not have money or cannot afford it.
1: Right.
11: So that's when we opened up the nonprofit, too. We opened up Caring Causes, which all of the money that people donate stays right here in the Quad City.
10: That's
11: so
10: awesome.
11: Nothing goes out. And we work with the Alzheimer's Foundation of America.
1: I love that.
11: The Alzheimer's Association pulled out of Prescott. They don't have an office here anymore. They do the walk, but they don't have an office here.
10: Oh.
11: So instead of an 800 number, you're calling us directly. We can go to your house fast. We can help you fast. You can come into the office. So if anybody needs Alzheimer's support or anything like that, they can come to the office there too.
1: What I really love about this is that you truly try to meet people where they're at, and providing that support not only to the individual but to their family. And it, like you said, it's not something that is just a one-time thing. You want to be there for the whole journey just to make sure that you followed through all the way. And I think that's just a beautiful thing. I really do. Where can people find you, and what do you want us to know? What's going on over there?
11: So we are in the Depot Marketplace right behind Chipotle on Montezuma, with Staples and Sprouts. We have a lot of support groups. We have the Dementia Cafe. We have the Death Cafe, and that is very nice. That's our largest group, actually. You come in, and it's not a grieving group. It is, you're talking about making sure that your preparations for death are going to be met. Everybody's going to be taken care of the way they want to be taken care of. The fear of dying. Making sure their family understands this is it, because families will come in and say, oh no, she doesn't want to die like that. We're going to do it this way. So it's kind of helping that. And we train death doulas, which is what I am. Which we support and stick with the families and help them through the process of it. We'll stay for the last 3 days. We know when it's getting close, we'll stay so the family can just be a mother or a
1: grieving
11: wife or whatever, and they can go in and just visit, not a caregiver anymore. So we do classes, and I certify with that also. Then we have Meaningful Conversations, which it meets once a week. We have Gary Stewart, who comes in, Curious. Curious Engagements. And then we also have the men's group. They come in twice a month, too. So we open it up to anybody for free, whoever wants to run a group or have a group and there's nowhere to go. By all means, the office is there. But our main focus with the nonprofit is no one dies alone.
1: That's beautiful. There's so
11: many people out there that have no family here. They've retired here. There's no family. There's no kids. There's nobody to hold their hand or be compassionate or dignity at the end. So people were being in hotels and they're dying alone.
10: Oh, wow.
11: Or hospice companies would go to the houses after 3 days to check on them and they might be passed. So this, again, all the money stays here, and we will help place them somewhere, or we will put a death doula in the house for them so that somebody can hold their hand and nobody has to die alone.
10: That's got to be comforting.
11: So that's my main focus and our main focus.
10: Nice.
1: 100%. Because it's nice to be able to know that you have a place that you can go into, you can get prepared for all of those things, because when you're actually in that active moment, there's so many things going on, and all you want to do is just focus on your loved ones. So that's beautiful that you get to help those people through that journey.
11: Yeah.
1: Where do they find you? You said the Depot Marketplace,
11: Depot
1: and what are your hours, and how do they reach you?
11: We're actually at 24 hours, but the office is open from 8 till 4. But with the Alzheimer Foundation, you call me anytime. We're always there. If you have a problem with a loved one, we can certainly come out and meet you. So we're 24/7.
10: Do you have that number on you?
11: Yes, it's 928-237-4794.
1: And is there a website or anything?
11: So we have the resource center is circleofliferesource.com. And the nonprofit is caringcausesinc.org.
1: And how do they donate if they'd like
11: to? They can donate right online.
1: Right at caringcauses.org?
11: Mm-hmm. Right online. And we're going to hold some fundraisers here. Nothing is set in stone, so we will be doing that shortly too.
1: And you'll have to share that information.
11: We will share that information.
10: We have that at the chamber there.
1: Right,
10: awesome.
1: Yeah. For sure. So when you have these wonderful programs, do you request or need volunteers? Is there a portion of the program that a community member might be able to get involved?
11: With the No One Dies Alone, that would be awesome. Or going to visit people in their homes with the Alzheimer's and dementia just to maybe give a break to the family. But sometimes that might be out of their pay grade also. So we have, it would be more for the death doula just to go in and sit with somebody, because since the Marley House shut down,
1: which is
11: a real disappointment, there were volunteers there that we could definitely take them and help be in some homes.
10: So if they're curious about it, they can come see you, and you got some training that you can kind of give them, help them out through that way?
11: Yes.
10: Awesome. That's awesome. That way it's not so like, oh, I don't know what to do.
1: Right.
10: You know, you at least have some guidance, and that way you can get started that way.
11: But all of the services are for free. The only thing that we charge for is the family caregiving classes, but that's going into the nonprofit.
10: Nice.
1: Absolutely.
11: So that's what that is. But all the other services are for free.
1: Wow. And so you've got 8 to 4 Monday through Friday?
11: Monday through Friday for the office.
1: For the office. The Alzheimer's number, one more time.
11: The Alzheimer's Foundation of America is the 928-237-4795.
1: And then what's the website that they can reach you on?
11: The website is circleoflifecare.com or circleoflifeseniorresource.com.
1: Wonderful. Wow. Is there any other last-minute thoughts that you'd like to share with our community? I mean, I could ask questions all day, and I'm definitely coming down to check out what other programs that you have available that I can get involved in. So what would be the last remaining thought you'd want our community to know?
11: Please help and donate and to take care of our seniors in our community. They need it.
1: Absolutely.
11: Very badly. Yep.
1: And one more time, can you give everybody your name?
11: Susan Wilichowski.
1: All right, guys. So you're going to know that you're going to reach out to Miss Susan over at Circle of Life Senior Resource Center. They're available for all kinds of resources for our senior community and for the Alzheimer's community. And if you have a loved one that's coming to that stage of life where they may need an extra support person there for your family. So one more time, give us that number and the place to go.
11: 928-237-4795. And we are in the Depot Marketplace behind Chipotle, where Staples and Sprouts are.
10: And you can also find them on the Prescott.org when you check out the member directory, because they're part of the chamber.
1: And they have a rec card in the chamber. 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All right. 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
1: And welcome back. We're listening to you're listening to Talk of the Town on KQNA, and we are here with our next guest. Matt, will you introduce him for me?
10: Absolutely. So we have an event coming up. It's the Prescott Dock Holidays. And so we are super excited about all the different things that are going on this. So go ahead. Like, give us, like, who you are and what's going on.
1: Tell us.
10: I'm excited about this.
18: So Bradley is the Whiskey Row historian. He's written 5 books on the history of Prescott, working on his 6th. And about 2.5 years ago, he and a researcher found where Doc Holliday had lived when he lived here in Prescott, which is basically now the parking lot behind Bashford Courts.
1: Really?
18: So we decided this was kind of fun, right?
1: Absolutely.
18: And so we did a fundraiser, had a plaque made, and to mark the area, worked with the city to put it in their easement. And he said, well, let's do an unveiling, and we'll do some, you know, talk to the mayor, blah, blah, blah. And so we said, no, let's make it a thing. Let's make it a party.
19: Let me say something real quick, because the reason it was a big deal is people who are interested in that, they call it Urpiana.
1: Oh.
19: I know it. I know. I'm waiting for the laughter. It's a real field. It's everything related to Wyatt Earp and his friends and his, you know, everything like that.
18: That whole era.
19: And Doc Holliday, of course, was, you know, those two are inseparable.
10: Yep.
19: But everybody knew Doc was here, but they didn't know where he lived. And there was all these guesses. So it was just an amazing thing that we actually found out where he lived, and it was a big thing, and it attracted people from all over.
10: That's really
1: how
10: cool.
1: Did you find out? Now you got me. I got to know now.
19: There's a researcher, fantastic. She does even want the credit. She's that kind of girl. But her name is Sue Kissel. She's a behind the scenes person. She's a researcher, and that's what she does. So what I did was I knew that Doc lived with a guy named Richard Elliott. I knew they'd live with John Gosper, who was the
18: acting governor,
19: because John Fremont was always gone. He was the Secretary of Territory, so he was a big name. And then there was Doc, who lived with him. That was on the census.
10: Oh, wow.
19: We knew it was on Montezuma, and
10: just let her run?
19: I gave her that information. Matter of fact, I forgot it. I was researching something else. She comes back with the property records of Richard Elliott.
1: Wow.
19: And I go, you did it. I get goosebumps still thinking about
10: that's
19: it.
10: Cool.
19: First thing I thought, we got to do a plaque. And we did, and it was
10: nice.
19: A great experience.
1: Yeah. And what year was that when you first did that?
19: That was 2024. So when we had the unveiling, it was on Doc's birthday. So that's why we do it on the this weekend.
18: We've now turned this into a 3-day weekend on the weekend closest to Doc Holliday's birthday,
10: awesome.
18: Which is August 14th.
10: Oh, okay.
18: So that's the reason for the date every year. So this year what we're doing, our nonprofit partners are Charlotte Hall Museum and the Wild West History Association. So they will receive the proceeds. Friday night, August 14th, we will do a Victorian garden party at Charlotte Hall Museum.
10: Ooh.
18: So we've got a musician coming up from Phoenix he lives in Phoenix, but he actually plays at the Palace here on Saturday nights, Chip Hanna. And the Prescott Regulators and their Shady Ladies are going to do a duck skit that they have written just for this. Have a few little munchies, and then we're going to do a saloon crawl. So our guests will receive a wooden nickel and go to one of 4 of the downtown saloons, and each of the saloons have agreed to make a drink, a Doc drink, and a Kate drink. So you can buy one of those drinks.
1: With Kate.
18: Yes,
1: that's
18: yes,
1: cool.
18: Yes, yes. So that's pretty exciting. And
19: His paramour,
18: yes.
19: Inamorata.
18: There was no records. They would just go, okay, you're my boyfriend. I'm going to call myself Mrs. Holliday, or I'm going to call myself Mrs. Earp. Whether they were actually married or not, there's no proof. You know?
10: Interesting.
18: So, yeah.
10: Okay.
18: And then Saturday on August 15th, we are doing the Wild West History Forum. We've taken the Elks Theater, so we've got 5 speakers coming in for that.
19: From all over the world.
18: All over the world, yes.
10: Wow.
18: One gentleman is coming in from Australia, and how does an Australian guy get into Wild West history? It's pretty interesting, his story. But he found out that you've seen the movie Tombstone, correct?
1: Yes.
18: Josephine Earp presents herself as a actress. She was not. She was a very young lady of the evening right here in Prescott on Granite Street.
19: So she made up a story to hide that.
18: For the rest of her life.
19: She's busted. She got busted by this guy named Peter Pram from Australia. It's fascinating. It's troubling, but it's fascinating.
18: Yeah.
19: You know?
1: Wow.
18: So we've got some great speakers coming in. And then Saturday night we will do Doc's birthday dinner, which will be at the Haciampa. We have a Doc impersonator that comes up from Tombstone, and he's got the look. He's slight. He's got the light hair. He can do the Southern drawl. He's wow. actually one of the gunfighters down in Tombstone, and he does a great doc. And then Brad is going to do a presentation that night on Big Kate Nose Elder. Cape. Big Nose Cape.
10: That's cool.
19: And the interesting, too, is our doc impersonator, Corey, his birthday is the same day as Doc's birthday.
18: No yeah. way.
1: Oh,
18: so
1: wow, that's
19: it's
1: crazy.
19: Amazing how that turned out.
10: Exactly.
18: Yeah, so it's Doc's 175th birthday, and I think it's Corey's
19: 20-something.
18: It's like his 34th birthday.
10: Nice.
18: You've seen Doc impersonators, and they're, you know, they're 70 years old, and it's like, no, the man died at 36.
1: Right, right.
18: You know?
1: Yeah. Oh, my goodness.
10: That's cool that you got somebody that age. That's
18: yeah,
10: awesome that
18: he's great. So that should be fun. We're going to do a whiskey and cigar tasting that evening. So we'll have little samples of whiskey.
19: And then Old Havana Cigar
18: is going to come over and provide cigars
10: That's
18: for the
10: awesome.
18: Cigar tasting. So it should be a great evening. Lots and lots of fun.
19: And then Sunday.
18: And then Sunday we have...
19: We're not done yet.
18: We're not done yet. Sunday we have four local historians, Bradley G. Courtney, Christopher Gillis, Brenda Cusick, and Drew Desmond are going to do a walking history tour
10: that day.
18: So, yeah, it should
1: be. Well, I'm your Huckleberry. Tell me how much all this is going
18: to
1: cost.
18: Okay, so we have
19: to do it, didn't you?
1: I had to. I'm not going to lie. I absolutely love Tombstone. From the time I was little, this has been my pseudo husband. When I moved to Prescott, I was like, yes, I'm living in his land. so absolutely I had to do it. So
19: it's
1: tell me how.
19: It's a good way to do it because you don't get tuberculosis if you just pretend.
10: Yeah. Right.
1: Right.
19: Because
1: right.
19: you get tuberculosis. we won't go there.
18: So we've got everything priced individually. Ooh. So the Victorian Garden Party on Friday night and the Saloon Crawl is $40. The Wild West History Forum on Saturday the 15th is $25, and that's an all-day deal. That's from 9 to 3:30.
10: Okay.
18: With a 1.5-hour lunch break. Doc's birthday dinner is $75, and then the walking history tours are $15. So
10: nice.
18: Yeah. Wow. And
1: I love the fact that you split it up so that way if like there's a visitor in town and they see on our events calendar that this is here in town and they want to participate, they can do one or two things if they want to. Now, do you have a combo deal at all?
18: Yes. For $165, you can do the entire thing, and that will include also a lunch during the Wild West History Forum, also at the Haciampa.
1: That is awesome.
10: Nice.
18: Yeah.
1: My goodness. I'm excited about this.
10: Yeah,
19: well,
10: I've got to
19: ask
10: cool.
19: you a question, though.
1: Yeah.
19: Oh, so you said Doc Holliday was kind of your pseudo-husband, right?
18: Mm-hmm.
19: You're really talking about Val Kilmer, aren't you?
1: No.
19: I'm
1: being
19: 100% wow.
1: honest. I loved his vibe. I loved the, you know, just the way that his swagger was. I'm not going to lie. So, yeah.
18: Well, you got to come meet
19: like
18: Corey.
1: I'm definitely going to come
19: there
1: meet Corey and say hello. But I also love the fact that you know so much history about Big Nose Kate and everything else that's been historic in Prescott. So I'm dying to know what else you got.
19: Well, my plan is right now I'm writing a book called Doc Holliday in Prescott.
1: Oh,
19: I already
1: cool.
19: have the contract, but in this time next year is when it should be coming out. Then I'll follow it with a book about Kate because I'm discovering some new things about her. They're both enigmas, and Kate especially. So, yeah,
10: it takes a little time to dig into it.
19: It takes a lot of time, yeah, and you're getting into the real stuff. And there's been so much written about her that you got to get through. And a lot of the stuff that's wrong about her, she wrote.
10: So
19: you have to get through that too.
18: Our website is PrescottTombstoneConnection.org, which is where you can get the tickets. But as Brad was going through and doing all this research, he's finding all these connections between Prescott and Tombstone. And you think, oh, they're so far apart. But the Earps doctor was here, Dr. Goodfellow. Their attorney, Thomas Fitch, was here. Johnny Behan was here. Lots and lots of people were in Prescott and then went down to Tombstone because it was this big boom town, and so we are the Prescott Tombstone Connection.
10: Interesting. I was wondering how that website came in. I was
18: yes.
10: like, what is
18: what
10: this
18: mean?
19: Yeah.
18: So
19: the founder of Tombstone was here.
18: Ed Shifflin.
19: Ed Shifflin was here. The guy that partnered with Ed Shifflin was here. And on and on and on.
10: My goodness.
1: Wonderful.
18: So you know how Tombstone got its name?
10: Oh, no.
1: No.
18: Ed Shifflin was told the only thing you'll find out there is your tombstone. And that's how he named it, and he found gobs of silver.
1: So oh, wow. That's a little bit of knowledge I did not know. Mm-hmm. Well, we're going to have to wrap this up, but please tell everybody real quick how we can get a hold of you, what's the number to call, and what we're going to do.
18: 928-713-5136 is the number, and the website is www.prescotttombstoneconnection.org.
1: And we just want to say also thank you as well to Charlotte Hall Museum and the Wild West History Association, and as well as all of our wonderful historians. 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
5: Arizona News Audio. Former Mesa Mayor John Giles reportedly Governor Katie Hobbs picked to be her lieutenant governor nominee. Hobbs telling reporters Tuesday she was getting close to naming her running mate ahead of Friday's deadline.
6: I know that Arizonans are excited about it. This is the first time it's on the ballot. We've seen an announcement from the other side.
5: Republican gubernatorial nominee Andy Biggs last week naming former state lawmaker Sina Kerr as his running mate. Tourism to the U.S. from Canada down about 22% here in Arizona. Head of the Arizona Chamber of Commerce, Danny Seiden, thinks changes implemented by our government have annoyed Canadians who traveled here for years.
7: The new alien registration that you have to go through after 30 days, more biometric scanning, and there's just all this uncertainty of what that means for them.
5: Overall, Arizona tourism is up, the biggest gains coming from Japan and Taiwan. Gas prices in the state averaging $4.40 a gallon, about the same as a week ago, 22 cents higher than the current national average. 105 the high in the lower deserts today, upper 80s in the high country. Jeff Scott, Arizona News Audio.
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3: Welcome back, everybody. You're listening to Talk of the Town on KQ&A, and I'm Crystal Stewart, Business Development Manager with the Prescott Chamber, and I've got Matt here helping me today.
4: Hey.
3: And we are going to introduce our next guest, Matthew.
4: This one's another good one. We've got the guys from the Western Heritage Museum. We've got Dennis and Ray here to tell us about two really cool events.
3: I'm excited.
4: And, of course, the museum downtown on Whiskey Row. So, take it away, guys. Tell us what you guys want to get across.
5: Howdy. I'll start out, but actually, Casino Night, Old West Casino Night's coming up August 15th.
4: Oh,
3: gamblers, let's go.
5: Yeah, so this follows the forum that was they were just discussing earlier.
3: Right.
6: Yeah, the history forum.
4: Holidays, yeah.
5: That is at 3 o'clock at the Elks. This starts at 5 o'clock. Upstairs at the Elks.
6: The third floor. Yeah.
3: What's the buy-in on that?
5: It's $50 a ticket.
3: Wonderful.
6: Which includes all the gambling. You get $100 worth of chips when you walk in, plus food, which Dennis can tell you about from Red, White, and Brew.
3: Oh, I love them.
6: Ooh. We've turned it into sort of a celebration of Doc's birthday, which is the 14th of August.
3: Yeah.
6: And so we made it Old West. An old friend of mine, the late Dave Bourne, was considered the finest saloon piano music player in the world.
3: Ooh.
6: And I have all his recordings. So we're having background saloon piano music, which we've never had before. It'll sound just like Deadwood, Swearingen's Saloon on
3: My
6: Deadwood.
4: That's
6: well,
4: cool.
6: It was Mr. Bourne who was the piano player in that series.
3: Oh, my goodness.
6: That was him playing the piano with the long ball. Yeah. So we're going to have that kind of music in the background, a lot of more period ambiance than we used to have. We're having all the period games. We have 8 period gambling games, all put on by Vegas Knights. They're a really good local casino
4: good
6: outfit.
4: Yeah.
6: Greg Adams does a great job.
4: Yes.
6: I think people have a good time.
4: That'll be awesome.
3: And now, are you having a raffle and an auction?
6: Well, that's how you win.
7: Silent auction.
6: If you win,
7: we're
6: having a silent auction. And if you win $100 worth at the tables, that gets you one raffle ticket towards some terrific prizes. Obviously, we're not letting people win money.
4: So the more you win on those, the more raffle tickets you can get.
6: You got it.
4: Ah.
6: Dennis can tell you about the prizes.
3: Tell me.
7: Well, we have a fine art gicle from Bob Bozbell. It's actually Val Kilmer as Doc Holliday.
3: I need that one.
7: And it's really cool.
6: It's the scene we're in from the film Tombstone where he was doing the supposed gun twirling only with the cup.
3: Yes.
4: Yeah,
6: that's what it is.
4: That's cool.
3: That's my favorite part. I've always wanted a tin cup after that. I'm not going to lie.
7: And we'll have some other things too, but
6: that's
7: the primary one.
3: So how are we going to get tickets for this, Dennis?
7: Well, you can get them through the Western Heritage Center on Whiskey Row.
3: Okay.
7: Or you can go on our website, visit whc.org, and you can purchase them on there. And when does it go up to $65?
6: On Monday, the 10th, it goes up to $65.
4: Oh, so get them now.
3: Get your tickets
6: get
3: now, folks.
6: Get them now.
3: Absolutely.
4: Okay.
3: Absolutely.
6: So snooze or lose.
4: If we get them now, what's the cost?
6: $50.
4: Oh, so see right there.
3: $15
6: about
3: savings.
6: The food,
3: you can put towards the bar.
6: Red, White, and Brew, the food. That's
7: they're amazing. We've used them before at several different events.
3: Yeah.
7: And Stephanie does a great job.
3: She does.
7: It's going to be heavy hors d'oeuvres and it's very good.
4: Excellent.
3: That's awesome. And so you have another event that's also coming up as well?
7: Absolutely.
3: Tell me all about it.
7: It's our primary fundraiser in September. It's Boots on the Row.
3: Mm-hmm.
7: This year it's not going to be on the row, but we're not changing the name. Last year, we were sweating it for about 2 weeks because of the monsoons.
3: Yes, I remember.
7: We had it at the Grand Highland.
3: Yes, I remember.
7: So this year, it's at the Sam Hill Warehouse.
3: Okay.
7: So, and we have Palomino playing. It's nice. Great band, trio. And we also have Bee's Knees is going to have a table there with dancers.
4: Heck yeah.
7: That's going to be a lot of fun.
4: Michael and Monique, they're awesome over there.
7: Greg Mangarelli, we got a live auctioneer for the live auction.
4: Kills it on that.
3: He does. He does.
7: So, and I think we're going to set it up where Palomino plays outside on the patio for about an hour. Then they'll move inside and play inside later.
4: Excellent. I love that.
3: And now what's the cause for this? What's the reason we're doing this?
7: Oh, this is always a fundraiser for sustaining the Western Heritage Center, the scholarships, all of the projects that we put in a lot of new exhibits this year.
3: You have.
6: The new theater is terrific.
7: People will be amazed.
3: And everybody, if you don't know already, this is all done by sponsorship and grant funding. Is that correct? And donations.
6: Yes.
3: You know, you want to participate in these events. And how much is that going to cost me if I wanted to go to that Boots on the Row?
7: This one is $125, I believe, now. Yes. After July 22nd, it's $125.
3: Oh, so we have an early bird price?
7: We did, but it's over.
3: Oh, I missed the boat.
7: We're in August now.
3: That's right. Wow.
6: So you still have the early bird for casino night till Monday.
4: Till Monday. So get that this weekend.
3: Okay.
4: Because tomorrow's like payday, right?
3: Right, absolutely.
4: Or at least Friday. Yeah.
3: I have next weekend completely filled. I'm going to start over at the one, and I'm going to end up at the Western Heritage Center. And followed up with Boots on the Row coming later in September.
7: Both of these,
6: go to the History Forum downstairs for Doc Holidays, which we encourage.
3: Absolutely.
6: And that's over at 3, and people can go get cleaned up and change clothes, have a drink, and then come up and join us around 5 or 5:30. Have a good time.
3: Do you recommend us dressing up at Old West for
6: this
3: casino
6: night?
3: We will all be dressed up Old West.
6: Oh,
3: wonderful. Okay, so do you have any recommendations on where we can go to get the outfits?
7: Drawn West.
3: Yes, sir.
7: One on Whiskey Row. What's it called? Trading Post.
6: Trading Post has a lot of good stuff. Yeah. They have really good period boots, period hats, shirts, trousers, as they used to call them.
3: Trousers. I love that. So how many people did we expect to have here this year?
6: At casino night?
3: Yeah.
6: At least 100. We'd love to see more than that.
4: Absolutely.
6: But we're already probably 125 by the
7: excuse me, by the time... Losing my voice, that's why I had Ray. Excuse me.
4: Well, and so with us, this is all for the Western Heritage, you know, a museum there downtown, the center there. What do they expect to see if they haven't been there?
3: At the center?
4: At the center, yeah.
3: Oh, like, so many new things.
7: We now have a hologram. I can't talk, I'm sorry.
6: Okay, we have a hologram that was put in through some of our friends at Emory Riddle up in the front. Of Teddy Roosevelt welcoming people to the Western Heritage Center.
4: Wow, Teddy Roosevelt, that's pretty cool.
6: And he's talking to you and telling you what our center is all about and what they can expect to see, as well as the history of Prescott. It's really a great hologram. And in the near future, as we keep working on this, you'll be able to ask him questions and he will answer.
4: That's
3: all AI, huh? Interesting.
7: Yes.
3: Interesting.
6: Emory Riddle's been a big help.
3: There you go.
4: That's really cool that you got the students in on that.
7: We have a collaboration with them. Last year, we worked with them on green screen technology. And this year on the hologram. And maybe next year on augmented reality.
3: Okay.
7: We're looking at a long-term plan with them.
4: That's really cool.
6: And it's not always going to be just Teddy. We're planning on getting local historical figures performing, as it were, in the hologram so that people can choose who they want to hear from. Like, for instance, Big Nose Kate, possibly, and Bucky O'Neill.
3: And
6: other famous
7: Doc Holliday.
6: Mm-hmm. You know?
4: That's cool.
6: All these folks who pass through here one way or another, we're hoping to get them on there.
3: Okay. That's cool.
7: I'm also going to have scholarship kids on there.
4: Nice.
3: Oh, that's perfect.
7: I call them kids. They're young adults. But.
3: Yeah. Absolutely. So how many years has Casino Night been going?
6: This is the fourth year, isn't it?
3: Fourth annual Casino Night. And just curious, if we had a goal that we wanted to reach this year, what would it be? Do we have a dollar amount? Do we have a people amount? What can we goal out for this year?
6: The goal for me would be 150 people.
3: You got it. And that would be at $50 or $65 per person? Let's do it.
6: Until Monday, 50.
4: 50, yep.
3: Come on, folks. You need to sign up right now, today. Get your tickets for the Western Heritage West Casino Night. And that is going to be when?
7: That is August 15th.
6: Saturday, August 15th, 5 to 8:30.
3: And where?
6: On the third floor. Of the Elks Theater.
3: Nice.
6: The Crystal Room. Well, all three rooms actually up there.
7: It's a beautiful setting for this.
3: It absolutely is. And one more time, can you tell everybody else one last thing about the Boots on the Row, how we can get involved, where do we need to go, what's it going to cost us, and what's our deadline?
7: Deadline for that is September 26th. Okay. You can buy tickets up till then, but tickets are now $125.
3: Okay.
7: And it's a great fun event, great silent auction and live auction.
3: And the dinner and the dancing.
7: Yeah, dancing, dinner, the whole bit.
3: So we get to dress up in our nicest of the nines and go out and have a good
4: time? Absolutely.
3: Ooh.
4: And you can get those all on the website. You can order all your tickets and everything for both of these?
7: Absolutely.
4: Yes. Perfect. And what was the website again?
7: It's visitwhc.org.
4: There we go.
3: So how long has Teddy been down there?
7: Well, we installed the... it's called a Proto Luma system.
3: Wow.
7: And we went over to California to Van Nuys about 4 or 5 months ago for the demo. Unbelievable. So we had it installed about a week before 4th of July.
4: Oh, wow. Mm-hmm.
7: And got it up and running. Everything was working. Our video wall, our theater, the whole thing was up and running by 4th of July.
3: Wow. And I'm sure that exhibit is just going to continue to grow as it brings in more people and more people learn more information.
7: It's about sharing our history and heritage. Yeah.
3: Absolutely. Absolutely. And you guys do a wonderful job down there.
6: Thank you.
3: I know that, like I had said earlier, every time I come through, there's always something different. Mm-hmm. And I always seem to walk out of there with learning a new fact that I didn't know about our beautiful little town. So thank you, gentlemen, very much for all the work and dedication and commitment that you put into the Western Heritage Center and to bring in these events to our community so that we can all get involved and be able to play a part in that. One last time for our listeners, where do we go? What do we cost?
7: Okay. Go to visitwhc.org.
3: Yep.
7: You can buy tickets for both events.
3: Woohoo.
7: Or you can come down to the Western Heritage Center and buy them there. Or you can call in and do it by phone.
3: I love it.
6: You can also just walk up to the third floor on August 15th and buy your ticket there at the front.
3: Right. At the door.
4: Oh, yes. There you go.
3: Okay.
4: Nice.
3: Okay. And can we also come down to the center?
7: Oh, sure. Certainly.
3: That you have them at the center for both events, right?
6: Yes.
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3: Welcome back. I'm Crystal Stewart, Business Development Manager with the Prescott Chamber of Commerce, and I'm here with my co-host today, Matthew.
4: That's me.
3: We have had a great show today.
4: Yes, we have. It's been amazing.
3: We have.
4: Starting with Circle of Life and all of the great stuff for Alzheimer's.
3: Right, and then knowing that you can get resources for seniors.
4: Exactly.
3: And then, of course, we have Doc Holidays. I've got a whole weekend planned.
4: Oh, yeah, you do have all of that.
3: Absolutely. And then what's the other one?
4: We have the Western Heritage Theater with the Casino Night. And then with the Boots
3: on the Row.
4: On the Row coming
3: up in September.
4: Up.
3: Yeah.
4: So that's going to be awesome with them.
3: Absolutely. So we also have community. I'm going to let Matthew tell you about the events that we have coming up.
4: So we at the Chamber have stuff.
3: Yes.
4: So we have coming up, at the East Spire Sports, we have our Community Pulse presented by APS. We have three speakers that come in this time. We have two from the county and one from the city that are going to talk. That's on August 28th from 8 a.m. to 10 a.m.
3: Free.
4: And it's free for you guys to come in. Come check it out. You can do questions and answers.
3: Yep.
4: We have a little bit of food there. We also have some networking that we can do under that. So that's a fun one.
3: Yeah, learn about your community. Definitely come up there, get the update.
4: We also have, everybody's coming back tomorrow. They're going back to school.
3: Stuff in the bus.
4: So we've got all of these teachers that are coming in. So we've got a salute to educators that we do in September. So by September 11th, we're looking to get raffle prizes. We would like to get something for every teacher.
3: And support staff.
4: And support
3: staff.
4: Not
3: just for the
4: teachers.
3: Not
4: just the teachers. We have support staff that come in. And so we're looking for about 150 different raffle prizes that we can give them. And so we're always picking up different things. And then everybody leaves with something great. So we can say, hey, thank you guys for taking care of our kids.
3: That's right. Because, you know, they're the ones who have to be with them all day.
4: Yeah, we're always off, and then we only
3: right.
4: get them at night.
3: Right.
4: We get to shove food down in their throats
3: exactly.
4: and get them cleaned up for the next day.
3: Right. One last thing that we have.
4: We have our networking at night, and so that's coming in. That's going to be, October 15th?
3: It is.
4: And so that is a time for networking and hanging out, but it's going to be at Vivoli has graciously given up the Barley Hound.
3: Patio.
4: And so we're going to be on the patio out there. Beautiful space that way. And then that's from 5 p.m. to 6:30 p.m. for our networking.
3: Well, thank you so much for hosting the show with me today.
4: Absolutely. It's so
3: much been
4: fun.
3: A great time. I am so excited to be able to do it with you again. And thank you so much for listening to Talk of the Town on KQNA, 1130 a.m. and 99.9 FM in Prescott, 95.5 FM in Prescott Valley and Cottonwood, and streaming live worldwide at KQNA.com.
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21: Fox News, I'm Tom Graham. President Trump attempting to sell his economic record ahead of November's midterm, speaking at an event in Las Vegas this afternoon.
22: I'm not getting credit from the fake news for what I've done. I never have gotten credit. I don't get credit.
21: Now, the president's approval rating on the economy has taken a hit, particularly over higher gasoline prices since the start of the conflict with Iran. Russia's latest attacks on Ukraine killing 17 people, some projectiles targeting Kyiv, making it past Ukrainian defenses.
23: Well, most of the 115 Russian drones fired overnight at Kyiv were knocked down. All 28 missiles got through, doing real damage to a range of civilian sites. Ukrainian President Zelensky calling out the need for U.S.-made Patriot missile interceptors. There are reports Ukraine might still get permission to make their own.
21: That is Fox's Greg Palcott. 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
24: I've got you under my skin.
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26: It's just after 5 o'clock. Thanks for making the Talk of the Quad Cities KQ&A your choice for your Wednesday. I'm Marty Myers with a check of your news, brought to you by Ciao Bella. 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
27: Participants in the Keystone Teacher Preparation Program arrived June 20th and classes took place through the 24th. During last night's governing board meeting, Assistant Superintendent of Instruction Kelsey Secor explained staff orientation for new staff members took place last week.
28: We had a total of 37 new staff members. Now, some of them were not new to PUSD, which is kind of cool. We have some who maybe were in a classified or a para position, and now they're becoming a teacher.
27: Prescott Unified School District Board Member Andy Freyer said he appreciates the orientation effort.
0: I hope other districts do that, but if they don't, I mean, that really stands out to me, is that these individuals need a little extra care mm-hmm. and support at the very beginning, because it's overwhelming. I really appreciate that you do that.
27: In addition to Prescott, the Humboldt Unified School District also starts the new school year tomorrow. Classes are underway in the Chino Valley Unified School District starting today. I'm Bill Monroe reporting.
26: A Yavapai County Sheriff's deputy is being credited for stopping an erratic and dangerous driver on I-17.
1: The driver, a woman in her 60s, was endangering others on the highway 1 week ago, reportedly going as far as using the shoulder to illegally pass other vehicles. The deputy conducted a traffic stop, but the driver made the highly dangerous decision to pull over in the left hand, passing